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0: Seculo. There are some phone lines open for you. We'd love to hear from you. 1-800-684-3110. We were talking to you about Hakeem Jeffries making this broad statement saying, you know what? There's a lot of paths that can lead, a lot of variety of different options that can lead to a brand new Supreme Court of the United States. And I think we probably should hear from Hakeem Jeffries himself. Will, you want to set this up a little bit?
1: That's right. So this is at the conference in Atlanta yesterday, is the National Association of Black Journalists. And President Trump has been there before. It's an annual convention. A lot of times politicians go and they're questioned, interviewed on stage, live on stage. And so Hakeem Jeffries, the House Minority Leader, who obviously is making the play to be the next Speaker of the House if the Democrats are able to take back control. But it's not a sure thing for him, right? Because you're starting to see such a split within that party that it is almost sometimes looks like what the Republicans had when all of a sudden you have a branch of your entire caucus that decides, we're not going to vote for you. We saw all the issues that we had trying to get a Speaker of the House under Republicans.
0: Yeah.
1: Right. So because he is more the establishment person, he's now trying to make his play for the support of the new members of the House. That's 100% what this is. But the scary thing is that they will do this to get power, and then they will be held accountable by the members of their caucus. So don't think that this is just political bloviating, trying to ensure that he can become the next Speaker of the House. This is bite two. This is him yesterday at the conference, and we're going to walk through this, and then we've got more from the minority leader. But let's go ahead and roll this to hear what he had to say about the Supreme Court just yesterday.
2: In my view, dramatic Supreme Court reform is necessary. And you know, I'm going to leave it to the Democrats on the Judiciary Committee, led by Jamie Raskin, who will be the next chair. If the American people give us the ability to govern on their behalf in the majority. And there's a variety of different options that are on the table, and I think that we can't foreclose any single one of them.
1: Right there, at the very beginning of that bite, in my view, dramatic Supreme Court reform is necessary. Then he tries to play it off that says, you know, I'm going to let the committee chairman take the lead on that. And there's a lot of ways, a lot of different options on the table. But he frames it right there. That is the priority of a Democrat-led House of Representatives starting in 2027 if they are to take back the majority in the House. Dramatic Supreme Court reform is necessary. He draws the line in the sand. Let's go ahead and play the second portion of this statement of what he has to say about the current makeup of this Supreme Court, bite three.
2: The Supreme Court, the conservative right-wing majority on the Supreme Court has become, you know, basically a subsidiary of the MAGA Republican Party. And we're going to push for dramatic reform of the Supreme Court.
0: Show me the evidence of that, Hakeem Jeffries. You know how many shows I've had to come on here and explain to people that, yes, a case did not go the way President Trump wanted it to go because some of his own justices, if you want to call them that, the ones that he selected, decided to vote what they felt represented the Constitution correctly, even if they disagreed with President Trump. I've had to come on here and explain that to people over and over and over again. So it's just fake. It's just a lie when you start claiming this is some sort of Trump court. Trust me, President Trump would much rather have a Trump court. We've seen what he's posted occasionally on X, often not thrilled with some of the decisions they've decided to make. But you know what Hakeem Jeffries is doing? He knows that a large percentage, the massive percentage of the American voter, isn't going to do that research, isn't going to do that digging. And he hopes that 5-second clip is enough to convince you that the Supreme Court is overrun by Republican activists. Only because why? They did decisions like the Dobbs decision. Not because of anything beyond that. Not because the truth of, we actually look at it. Again, look at the facts, Will. Again, how many times have we come on here and have to break the news to our audience and have to explain to you why it's good that we have a Supreme Court that operates the way it does.
1: So one thing that we're going to be rolling out as we look towards what is going to happen in November, we know there's a midterm election. We know that the insurgency within the Democrat Party is trying to push to fundamentally break down our system, is we're going to try to be putting out more educational content that goes back to the roots of it. We're still in this 250th anniversary celebration of our country. We need to be remembering the roots of it. And there's testimony from the late Justice Antonin Scalia before the Senate Judiciary Committee from 2011, 15 years ago, where he was sitting there with his colleague, Justice Breyer, and they were talking about the role of judges under our Constitution. Remember, we saw this year testimony from Elena Kagan and Amy Coney Barrett as those justices were talking about the need for security. This was a less contentious time back in 2011 where they're talking about just the role of judges before the Judiciary Committee. And it's so profound and something that many people have never watched or seen because really, a Judiciary Committee hearing from the justices isn't must-see TV for most people. But he talks about the genius of our Constitution. And it's not the Bill of Rights. The Bill of Rights, he goes on to say, Soviet Union had a stronger Bill of Rights on paper. The words that were printed in their Soviet Constitution was stronger than even our Bill of Rights. The genius of our Constitution, what keeps the centralization of power from one party, an authoritarian, at bay, is the separation of powers. The fact that we have an executive that is elected by the people outside of the legislative branch. It's not an authority or an extension of the legislative, like a parliamentary system. The prime minister is the ruling party of the UK. It's the one that gets the most seats in the parliament, or that they have the most people join on to help support them. And also our judiciary not being a function of the legislature or the executive branch, being outside of that. What the DSA wants, and what we're about to fall into the trap of, and the leaders of the Democrat Party are falling victim to this, is that we need to break apart the very thing that sets the American system of government apart from every other government in the world. And that is our separation of powers between judiciary, the bicameral Congress. It's not that. Just a popular thing. And even in the UK, the House of Lords is ceremonial. They have technically a bicameral.
0: He loves that bicameral.
1: But it's really a uniparty. It's the House of Commons.
0: He's doing it again.
1: It's everything through. At the end of the day, if we allow this mindset to continue and say, they're trying to trick you into thinking that there isn't separation of powers. But I mean, just bring up the birthright citizenship case alone.
0: Okay.
1: And it proves to you.
0: Right.
1: That there is an independent judiciary. So when he says that it is a subsidiary of MAGA, give me a break.
0: But we know it's an easy thing to run on. And then honestly, it's maybe a little easier than you'd expect to adjust it, to change it. If they have the power, it's not like there can be a lot of stopping them from remaking that court.
1: Well, here's what we're going to have to watch. One, in 2 years, no. They're not going to be able to remake the Supreme Court in the next 2 years because what do we have? We have a president
0: right.
1: who can veto that, because I don't think that President Trump is going to say, you're right, Hakeem Jeffries, unless he does get to expand the court with his justices.
0: Yeah,
1: I guess then they're going to really start playing with
0: make
1: fire.
0: Make it 40.
1: But if they get there and they are able to take back the House and the Senate and they push for this, what is the one thing that they will immediately get rid of? The filibuster, to ram this through so that they, if they have both House, Senate, and presidency, completely remake the Supreme Court. And we've been warning about this, not recently, for years, that this is the end goal of the Democrat Party, the establishment Democrat Party, look, not just the DSA.
0: This is not the quiet part out loud. They have been talking about this. The idea of remaking the Supreme Court or packing the court has been floated out there. Floated out there a lot during the Biden administration.
1: Right.
0: That they were talking about it, trying to get it done. I think if you probably had a second term or a Kamala Harris term, you would have likely seen the trajectory change on that. I don't think this is just an empty threat. It's not just a political promise. I think there are the plans to do this. And of course, you have to look at what it means in the future as well. But I feel like politicians are only interested in their immediacy. They're only interested, does it affect their votes right this second? Not does it impact when the next president is in office, or if the current president is not, or if the Republican is in or Democrat's in. It's what does it mean to our voters right this second, because that's their attention span is, you know, just in this next 12 months, and then who cares, we'll move on. And we have to think about that even on both sides of the aisle, on all sides of the aisle. What is the grand impact of these kind of sweeping changes? Give me a call if you want to be on the air. 1-800-684-3110. Go to ACLJ.org. 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
3: 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But even with the many historic wins we've achieved, the battle is far from over. The attacks on our constitutionally protected rights persist. Countless unborn babies remain in jeopardy. 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
0: 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Now, again, should I set up what this video is about, or should we just roll with it? You guys want to just be surprised? Let's just be surprised.
1: There you go.
0: It's Friday. Let's take a look. We'll be back in just a minute. Watch this special video again. It's going to premiere here. It'll be available later on for you to share it with all your friends on social.
5: All right. Let's talk about the one right that makes every other right actually mean something. The right to vote. It's sacred. And here's the thing about sacred. If you don't protect it, you can lose it. So let's make sure you know exactly where you stand before you walk into that polling place. Because a lot of Americans get to the polls and realize they've got questions that nobody ever answered. Can someone stop you from voting? Can you wear a campaign t-shirt in the booth? Can people set up shop campaigning right outside the door? Good questions. And to answer them properly, we're not just looking at the Constitution and the Supreme Court. We're looking at the state law, too, because this one's got layers. Here's the foundation. Over the years, constitutional amendments and federal laws have done nothing but expand and protect this right for more and more Americans. That's not an accident. That's the whole design. Supreme Court Justice Hugo Black put it as well as it's ever been put. No right is more precious in a free country than that of having a voice in the election of those who make the laws under which, as good citizens, we must live. Other rights, even the most basic, are illusory if the right to vote is undermined. He's right. I've got nothing to add. Now, protecting the vote isn't just about letting people show up and cast a ballot. It's about protecting the whole process start to finish. Here's a myth I hear a lot. Political speech is protected, so people can campaign anywhere, even right outside the polling place. Maybe even inside. That sounds logical. Well, it isn't quite right. The Supreme Court has said that states actually have the obligation here to protect voters from intimidation, confusion, and disruption while they're standing in that booth trying to make up their mind. Nobody should feel pressured, harassed, or crowded on their way in. You should be able to vote your conscience without somebody breathing down your neck. And here's the part I really want you to hear. You have the right to vote for whoever you actually want, not whoever a party's decided you should want. Case in point, during the 2024 presidential race, Colorado Democrats tried to keep Donald Trump off the ballot entirely. The ACLJ stepped in and defended the voters' right to a fair election. Then Nevada tried to keep a Green Party candidate off their ballot. Same story, ACLJ stepped in again. Do you notice something? Different party, different candidate, same principle. This was never about picking sides. It's about making sure the republic actually works the way it's supposed to. Your voice, your vote, period. So here's the bottom line. Elections run best when voters know both their rights and their responsibilities. That's not a slogan. That's just how the system's built to function. If your right to vote gets questioned at the polls, your first call is to your state's election hotline. They'll handle it in real time. But if you still feel like your rights are being violated or suppressed, you need someone in your corner. Go to aclj.org/help. Because when it's your vote, your voice, and the integrity of the whole election on the line, the ACLJ is there for you. Learn more at aclj.org/rights.
0: I hope you enjoyed those videos that our team has put together. Will, good job.
1: Well, and I do want to give a good shout out to our video team. Like, when people think about this broadcast, they think of, oh, this is the broadcast. We have a robust team that works on the video content, that works on the audio side, that works on social side. And really our video team came up with this idea and said, hey, what if we do something a little different? So while thank you for that, I really was just, performing what they gave me, and they did a great job of making that a more engaging, entertaining type of video, and hopefully it is shareable. Hopefully that is someone that people will say, hey, I like this content, and then it also brings people back to the ACLJ. You can be entertained and still get good information, but at the end of the day, if you feel like your rights are violated, or if you feel like you have more questions, reach out to the ACLJ, because we have some of the best media minds in the country, in the world, really. But we also have the best attorneys that can take it way further than I can in just a video.
0: Yeah, and those videos are going to be available in perpetuity on our website, on YouTube, on Facebook, on Instagram. And make sure you share them. And if you like them, put in the comments that you like them, because you know we'll be able to make more, spur more of those kind of things if you think it's great. Now, Will took, you know, gave a lot of credit away, but it did make you feel like, Will, that if anything we put in front of you, you read like a Ron Burgundy. I would say that this show is not scripted.
1: Right.
0: We are reading a teleprompter the entire time. All our little banter, all of it is just, all of it is just, you know, predetermined before. So don't worry. No, I'm just kidding. Obviously, we don't do that here. But I want to take some phone calls before. Let's take one call before we head to the half hour break. Let's go to Evelyn in Florida on line one. Go ahead, Evelyn. Evelyn, you there? Well, I won't go to Evelyn. Let's put Evelyn back on hold, see if she's there. We'll try to get to her in the next segment. That being said, this is the end of our first half hour. We have a second half hour of the show. What are you doing if you're not watching or listening to it? Maybe your local station doesn't carry it and you're listening on terrestrial radio. Why aren't you looking at our pretty faces? You can on ACLJ.org, on YouTube, or Rumble. We are broadcasting live. 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Just search for it. We broadcast every day, 12 to 1 p.m. Eastern time. You can figure out your time zone from there. But it is. Oh, there's Jordan. I don't know where that's my brother. I don't know. Why is that up there? All right. I don't know. How wonderful. All right. Sorry about that. You know what? If you are just listening, you missed what we would call an error.
1: Well, no, there was all the places you can connect with us. That was the reason.
0: No, that's just for Jordan. Yeah. That being said, I want you to go to ACLJ.org right now and support the work of the ACLJ during Know Your Rights Week. I want you to hopefully walk away this week knowing a little bit more about the rights that you have in this country. So be a part of it today. Again, you can follow Jordan. I got no problem with that. He's a great resource. Today, we're closing out Know Your Rights Week, though. And again, hopefully we have, you know, given you all the information that you need in situations that could come up in your life where you need to know the basic rights that you have under the Constitution. Sometimes you don't know. The ACLJ is always there to help. Not only those special videos, we have so much information on our website. None of it is behind a paywall. You may find other organizations like ours, other media empires like ours. You know what they do? They put everything behind a paywall. Not us. You ever been hit with those pop-ups? Got to log in. I got to call Will. Say, send me a password.
1: I'm good at that.
0: I'm not. No, we don't.
1: A gift article.
0: We don't. Yeah, a lot. Legally.
1: Yes, they have that new feature.
0: Legally. That means that we don't do that here. We want to make sure all our content's available and it can be available to you to share with all your friends. 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
10: Keeping you informed and engaged, now more than ever. This is Seculo. And now your host, Logan Seculo.
0: Second half hour of Seculo on the last day of the week. And what week is it? It's Know Your Rights Week here at the ACLJ. So I want you to be a part of the family right now. 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We are talking about Hakeem Jeffries made a pretty strong, specific statement saying it is time to look at all the options to remake the Supreme Court in their own image because they don't like it and they think it's become magnified. And here we are. I got a phone call I want to take real quick off the top. Evelyn's calling in Florida. Evelyn, you there?
11: Yes, sir, I am.
0: Go ahead with your comment.
11: Yes, sir. You know what? I think Mr. Hakeem is drinking his bath water because if he's trying to change this, whatever he's changing, you know, I felt like coming here to America from our country, the Philippines, I felt like this is the most powerful country in the world back then, and it's still the most powerful country today as we stand. And so why, I don't know what he was thinking, and all those Democratic people that's trying to, you know, make it look like we've failed, but we haven't. We're still standing and standing strong by God's grace. And I'm so glad that the Lord moved us here from California to Florida. And I've seen all kinds of political ups and downs and things like that. And I am just so blessed that we can enjoy the freedom we have here.
1: I will say one thing. While I agree, America, best place in the world. Philippines, great food. Absolutely great food. So,
0: Florida,
1: also
0: debatably best state in the country.
1: Yeah, Yeah. So, but I do agree with Evelyn. And one thing that we also have to point out, remember, that is why people do want to come to the United States. It's not because we may potentially break down our constitution and start over with what these far left policies would be. It's because of the foundations we already have. That's why America is an attractive place for people all over the world to uproot their lives and come here.
0: Of course.
1: So maybe if we get back to policy disputes, policy debates, instead of trying to implode the very foundations that we were founded on, yeah, I think maybe we would be set up for more success going down the road instead of the fighting and the all the name calling that you're seeing really from both sides.
0: Yeah, maybe. Well, people would do better if they knew their rights.
1: How about that? I like what you did.
0: I was setting you up to do the pitch promo there.
1: Well, I don't have it in front of me.
0: Okay, fine.
1: Yeah, I can't just perform that at will.
0: No, I meant just like tell people why they need to know their rights and how they're going to do that and why it's Know Your Rights Week.
1: Well, and once again, it is because that is the very foundation of the ACLJ. The fact that we fight to protect those rights that are enshrined in our Constitution. They're God-given rights. They're for everyone. Our Constitution is strong because it protects those. And our government was established to protect our God-given rights.
0: Just caused a whole chat breakout about fried bananas.
1: Fried bananas? Like plantains?
0: I don't know. They're like the Philippines' top-notch fried banana. I mean, there's 100
1: Lumpia
0: comments.
1: Is like a spring roll. Unbelievably good.
0: Is it bicameral?
1: No, that's a Congress.
0: Ah, okay.
1: Yeah.
0: I thought your lumpia was bicameral. No. Phone lines are open for you, 1-800-684-3110. Look, it is Know Your Rights Week. When we get back from this break, you're going to hear from Rick Grinnell. He's going to be joining us. We're going to talk about this with him. I'm sure he's got a lot to say. He's not a man of few words in terms of when people start throwing around rhetoric like MAGA court and, you know, start really just spreading lies. We'll discuss that with Rick when we get back. But look, as Will was saying, before I fried banana us all.
1: Right, yeah, I was giving the good
0: pitch. Sorry, there was so much talk of bananas, it was making me hungry. It's Know Your Rights Week. And again, we wanted to make sure you went through this week. You learned a lot. Hopefully we kept you entertained. But we created content also that you could share with your friends and family. 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Though Know Your Rights Week is ending, it is still content that needs to get out there. 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

0: And he hates football. He hates Mackinac Island. I could go on and on. He hates fireworks on the 4th of July. It's crazy just how radical these people are. And what do they do when they don't get support from the public? They want to change the rules like the Supreme Court rules. Luckily, Jamie Raskin in the House has nothing to do with changing those rules. It could come down to the Senate trying to do something, and then we'd have to have a change in the Constitution. So it's really pie in the sky when it comes to these Democrats and how they're talking. However, they keep pretending like they can just do it through Jamie Raskin's committee. They can't. And the rhetoric is just meant to feed their people into acting more radically and to really not help America, but to damage America. And I see it very clearly. It's a way to hold on to power by Hakeem Jeffries.
1: Yeah, and Rick, it also seems like it is an easy attempt to reach people with that aren't paying very close attention. Because like you said, they kind of do these sweeping statements. And you know, look, I'm not taking these threats as empty threats. Of course, they would love to get these things done. As you said, we even had a caller a little bit ago, immigrant from the Philippines, moved to California, then found themselves moving to Florida. But saying, you know, when they hear these kind of things and they hear we're going to remake the way society's run, they're like, this is why we came to this country. We came to this country specifically seeing the way things have been established in America and how it does have these protections.
0: Look, I see this so clearly. It's so great that ACLJ is focusing this week on know your rights and to protect your rights, because it is a battle every day. You can't assume that just because you live in the United States of America that you're going to forever have your rights and be able to exercise those rights, whether it's your religious rights or your individual freedom to speak out, your right to free speech. That is not guaranteed. We have to fight for that all of the time. We are always one election away from having an open border. We're always one election away from having a total attack on common sense and pretending like biological born men get to pretend like they're women and compete in women's sports. These are the current fights because we sit back. So thank God that ACLJ is pushing this know your rights. What it means is know how to get involved. Don't sit back and watch your country tank. Get involved, speak out, give as much as you can to organizations like this who actually do work. They don't just talk about it. We actually have a whole team to take people to court, challenge the system to protect individual rights.
2: Well, Rick, I want to go back to what you said earlier about your friend in Turkey that has talked about how when Erdogan first started, the rhetoric was great. The speeches were great. And what do we see? We see someone that is an authoritarian individual, an authoritarian style leader that has shifted away from the good rhetoric. I mentioned earlier in the broadcast testimony that Justice Scalia, the late justice, gave before the Senate Judiciary Committee in 2011, talking about the very genius of our founders was the separation of powers, was that we have a checks, not just the judiciary, not just the legislative, but the executive is separated from all of those. And when you go to a more parliamentary system, even if it is one that respects human rights, it's so much easier for the ruling party to consolidate power. In that if we forget, one, what we're founded on, or two, if we let people convince others that we need to change that, that's when authoritarianism could rise in the United States. Donald Trump joked about I'll be a dictator on day one with his executive orders because that's what they've been calling him. But in reality, the Supreme Court has been a check on many of the things he's done. He's not been happy about the very people he put on the court. But that's how it's made. And you may agree with it, you may disagree with it, but those checks and balances are what keep us separate from the rest of the governments in the world. I couldn't tell you another government I'd want to live under on this earth.
0: Look, I've traveled the world. This is the greatest country is the United States of America. And people need to understand that you have rights. You have God-given rights. You have organizations that are trying to protect those. Don't sit back and pretend like you live in America so there's nothing left to do. You have to fight. We saw in with one election just how drastic we can improve the situation. The stock market is going crazy. The border is closed. We've got common sense reigning. We could all dial back if Jamie Raskin is the head of the Judiciary Committee and comes up with some crazy radical ideas to keep power and roll our rights back.
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3: 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But even with the many historic wins we've achieved, the battle is far from over. The attacks on our constitutionally protected rights persist. Countless unborn babies remain in jeopardy, and across the globe, innocent Christians are being targeted and killed across this country and around the world. 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
1: Know Your Rights Week. I appreciate all of you for joining us today. We could take some more calls. If you want to call in, you can. 1-800-684-3110. If it is Know Your Rights Week, we have been giving you special video presentations. Will's been making you laugh. I've been keeping you informed. That's usually the dynamic.
2: That is the dynamic. I've seen that every single day. People be like, that Will is too silly.
1: He's too silly. It's that the bearded one. He's the one with all the info.
2: I've heard you be called a scholar.
1: I know.
2: All sorts of wonderful, you know, superlatives.
1: It's true. I use words like superlative.
2: Right.
1: All the time.
2: Bicameral. You've said bicameral so much today, Logan.
1: I would consider that a bicameral superlative. Really. Yeah. I'm the one who has been a professor before, by the way.
2: This is true.
1: Yeah. I teach at the collegiate level. That being said, we have spent a lot of time talking about Know Your Rights. And look, this has been something we have done here at the ACLJ for decades and decades and decades. We brought it back this year. We brought back Know Your Rights because we think it is important when you, because a lot of these became settled law because the history of the ACLJ, our team was out there doing the hard work in the 80s and the 90s, getting all of this to the Supreme Court of the United States so you didn't have to worry about it. But now we have a whole new generation of people, legitimately, a whole new generation of people who have no idea what the rules are, including, by the way, law enforcement often, or the enforcement within your school districts, that need sometimes a bit of a reminder because maybe they've only heard things like the separation of church and state. Maybe they've only heard of these concepts. Maybe they are like Hakeem Jeffries, who just thinks, oh, if I just say I want to remake the court, it's a MAGA court, you're just going to believe it because you're not going to do enough digging. Well, we want to make sure you are armed with the tools to fight back when needed. We decided we're going to flash it back to the beginning of this week. Our first video we put together that our team did for Know Your Rights Week. And then when we get back, I'm going to really tell you, you can still call in, but I'm going to really tell you how you can get involved here on this final day celebrating your constitutional rights.
6: Oh, that's the question? For those of you standing on a sidewalk with a Bible and a dream, question for you. Could you actually get arrested, cuffed, booked, mugshot, and everything just for sharing your faith on a public street? Sounds like a trick question, right? Well, people ask it all the time, and lucky for you, you have the ACLJ. Here's the deal. Public streets, sidewalks, parks in this country, those are what the law calls traditional public forums, which is a fancy way of saying it's yours, it's everybody's. You can stand there and talk. That's not a loophole. That's the First Amendment, plain as day. Congress shall make no law abridging the freedom of speech. No fine print, no asterisks. That's it. Now, Chicago, they didn't get the memo. The city starts arresting street preachers for sharing the gospel on a public sidewalk. That's a constitutional problem. So our lawyers at the ACLJ stepped in. They defend these guys, they win, and then, because once wasn't enough, files a full-on civil suit against the city so it doesn't happen to the next guy either. That's not just winning the case. That's making sure the case never gets filed again. So here's the question. Can I preach in a town I don't even live in? Yes. Absolutely yes. Nobody's checking your ID against your address. Public sidewalk in Cleveland, public sidewalk in your hometown, same rules, same rights every time. Now let's talk about merchandise. I mean, literature. Handing out gospel tracts, passing out pamphlets. Some people hear handing things to strangers on the street and think, sounds like a hustle. It's not. And the Supreme Court agrees with us on this one. Here's the actual quote. Quote, one need not ponder the contents of a leaflet or pamphlet in order mechanically to take it out of someone's hand, but one must listen, comprehend, and translation. Handing someone a piece of paper isn't the same as asking them for money. Nobody has to read it. Nobody has to take it. They can toss it in the nearest trash can. No harm, no foul. And it's still 100% protected speech. You're not running a con. You're not running a con. You're running your mouth. Legally. Where can you do this? Sidewalks, streets, parks, obviously. Airports, bus stations, subway platforms. Courts have said yes to those too. Though I will be straight with you, local rules can still get in your business there. Don't just wing it and hope nobody stops you. Now here's where it gets interesting. Some cities still don't like this. They'll tell you the street is a non-public forum, like they just made up a legal category on the spot. That's exactly what happened in Frisbee versus Schultz. Some local bureaucrats tried to argue their residential streets shouldn't count. The Supreme Court shut that down fast. Quote, a public street does not lose its status as a traditional public forum simply because it runs through a residential neighborhood. All public streets are held in the public trust. Case closed. Nice try, though. Now, the court did say cities can put in place reasonable, content-neutral, time, place, and manner rules. Meaning, they can't single you out for saying Jesus' name, but they can have general rules that apply to everybody equally. So, do your homework, check the local ordinances before you show up, and a little prep here goes a long way. One more thing, because I don't want you getting the wrong idea. This is all about public property. Step onto private property, the owner's the boss now. Some states give you a little extra room, and sometimes an owner will straight up invite you in because they're on your side, but don't assume it. Ask. Bottom line, you've got the rights. It's constitutionally protected. It's been to the Supreme Court and back, and the ACLJ has the receipts. But rights don't defend themselves. Know the law before you hit the street. And if some official tries to shut you down in any way, don't panic. Don't argue with the cop. Don't try to play attorney. Just go to aclj.org/help. Because when your constitutional rights are on the line, the ACLJ is there for you. Learn more at aclj.org/rights.
1: All right. 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I think they'll be rolling out even throughout the weekend. So you can find them there. Share them with your friends. 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We know it's not just our normal ACLJ-style branded videos. 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I want you to go to aclj.org and understand that your donations are matched and doubled by champions. By champions, I mean people who automatically give on a regular, recurring monthly basis, like a membership. 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So again, thank you so much. It means more than you know. This show does not happen. These legal cases don't happen. Remember, no one gets hit with a bill. 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And that is because other people are supporting the work here financially. When you're watching this show, you're never going to be hit with a, hey, you got to pay to watch it. It's not going to happen as long as we can keep this going. 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
8: In 1783, the Revolutionary War was nearly over, but America's future remained uncertain. Officers in the Continental Army were angry. Congress had failed to provide promised pay, and some considered using the Army's power to force the government's hand. George Washington understood their frustration, but he also knew the liberty they had fought to win could be destroyed by the very army that secured it. Washington confronted his officers and urged them to choose honor, patience, and loyalty to the Republic over rebellion. He could have used their anger to increase his own power. Instead, he used his influence to restrain it. Power asks what it can take. Character asks what duty requires. Washington's lesson still stands. Freedom survives when leaders place principle above ambition and remain faithful to God, country, and the people they serve.
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10: News this hour from Town Hall. I'm Keith Peters in Washington. President Trump talks crime rates and politics in Nassau County, New York, home of County Executive Bruce Blakeman, New York's Republican candidate for governor.
11: President Trump promoted his record on crime during a trip to a police academy in suburban Long Island.
12: We're showing what is possible when you finally have a president in the White House who supports our police.
11: New crime statistics released by the FBI Friday showed the homicide rate in the U.S. dropped more than 18% last year, and overall violent crime was down by 9.3%. Trump flipped Nassau County in 2024. He used the New York visit to pump up local Republican candidates.
12: And he's a winner, Bruce Blakeman.
11: and drag Democrats as he looks to boost battleground races heading into the November midterm elections. I'm Jennifer King.
13: In Ukraine, at least one person has been killed and dozens injured in overnight Russian attacks.
14: In Ukraine's eastern Donetsk region, a Russian glide bomb demolished six floors of a 10-story apartment block, killing one person and wounding at least 16 others. Ukraine President Volodymyr Zelensky says, while at least five people were injured after a Russian drone strike on an apartment building in the city of Smila in Ukraine's central Cherkasy region, according to the State Emergency Service of Ukraine. This sparked a fire in a nine-story residential building and caused widespread damage. And at least one person has been killed and 17 others injured following a Russian airstrike in Kramatorsk. I'm Charles Ledesma.
13: A Maryland state tax court has struck down the state's tax on digital advertising. The court says the tax violates the Federal Internet Tax Freedom Act and parts of the U.S. Constitution. On Wall Street, the Dow down by 107 points, the NASDAQ dropping 73, the S&P 500 lower by 13. More on these stories at townhall.com.
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13: Australian lawmakers are tinkering with a groundbreaking new law that bars the under-16 crowd from social media. Some changes in the law could be on the way.
16: Most of the data that's been published so far shows that the majority of under-16s in Australia are still on social media. In March, the Internet Safety Regulator said it was concerned that platforms weren't doing enough to uphold the ban. The government subsequently doubled the maximum fines for non-compliance to $70 million. In today's hearing, parents of young people who've died because of bullying on social media, as well as regulators, government and representatives from the platforms, are all giving evidence. Meta says a total of 750,000 accounts have been closed between Instagram and Facebook, and that they're committed to complying with the law.
13: The BBC's Katie Watson reporting. News and analysis at townhall.com. From Washington, I'm Keith Peters. Content creator is one of a new series of bachelor's degrees now being offered as a major at some universities. Correspondent Donna Warder has more on the somewhat controversial decree.
17: Arizona State University recently launched a new bachelor's degree in content creation, offering instruction on podcasting, studio production, and on-camera presence. The new major has been met with some criticism. Some people feel that content creation is not a legitimate profession. The program at ASU is not the first of its kind. Over the past couple of years, many schools have started offering classes focused on the content creation industry. Syracuse University, Quinnipiac University, and Colorado State University offer minors. St. Bonaventure University announced a content creation major last winter. I'm Donna Warder.
13: More on these stories available at townhall.com. From Washington, I'm Keith Peters reporting.
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0: fellow Patriots, Jeff Stein, in the air chair again today, filling in for Todd Starnes, who's just a little bit under the weather, summer cold and all that sort of thing. Let's give him the weekend to get back to full strength and hopefully be back to you from the Liberty University studio on Monday. I'm coming to you from my home base in the free state of Iowa on this Open Line Friday. And I look forward to continuing the coast-to-coast conversation with you folks, as always, at 901-260-5926. Same number as always, 901-260-5926. There is so much to talk about. We'll let you control the conversation through those phone calls, but we are going to talk with a couple of guests during the program today, one from the National about something called the Jones Act. You may not know about it. The president recently waived it to allow our energy costs to stay low. I think they have the idea of why not get rid of that Jones Act for good. Pete Sepp of the National Taxpayers Union is his name. He'll join us in hour number two, and we'll also talk with Dr. Carl Maselli of a group called Do No Harm. We spent a fair amount of time yesterday on the program talking about this report from the Department of Human Services, Health and Human Services, that indicated that there were a lot of clinicians and supposed healthcare facilities that were pushing transgender treatment because they made more money off of it. We'll talk to a doctor on the front lines of this issue coming up in hour number two as well. We'll also check in with the FedEx St. Jude Championship, the PGA Tour stop in the home base of Memphis. That, and of course, your calls at 901-260-5926. I am really struck by something, and it's getting worse, and it needed to stop yesterday, but it's the lawlessness of those, particularly on the left, to make a political point. Now, my background, in addition to spending many, many years behind a microphone, I am a licensed attorney. I'm licensed in the federal and state courts. I could sue any one of you at any time. So my background is based on the fundamental premise of a fair judicial system. And because some aspects of the system have broken down in recent years in favor of a political agenda, we don't have the kind of fair judicial system that our system demands, that our government, that our republic demands. You know, in a past life when I was practicing law full-time, I would represent people accused of crimes. And I would have people at times say, well, how can you represent guilty people? Well, the first thing is, it was not my job to determine if they were guilty or innocent. My job was to represent them and advocate on their behalf before a judge or a jury. Not my job to decide guilt or innocence. That was either a judge or a jury's job. And so you have to assume, if the system is actually going to work, you have prosecutors and law enforcement doing their jobs to the best of their ability. You'd have defense attorneys doing their jobs to the best of their ability. You'd have fair judges. You'd have fair juries. And only when every aspect of the system is working to the best of their ability do you have a judicial system that's fair and honest and works. Now, it's pretty simple. Now, is that idealistic? Well, probably. Did it get much further from reality in present days? Yes, obviously it has. I have a few examples here on the screen. And there are examples of this sort of thing in Todd's new book, The Golden Age, How Trump Saved America. If you don't have your copy, order it right now on Amazon. If you pick it up along with a copy of Todd's book from last year, Star Spangled Blessings, if you buy both The Golden Age and Star Spangled Blessings, you get free shipping on Amazon. If you're a member of Prime, order Todd's book, The Golden Age, and you'll have it in your hands tomorrow. So he has examples of this in the book as well. But here are just a few from today's headlines alone. U.S. Attorney for the District of Columbia, Jeanine Pirro, today announced her office is filing felony charges against a woman for vandalizing the World War II Memorial in Washington, D.C. This is a reprobate named Melissa Ferris, now in custody, facing charges of desecration of property of the United States and destruction of veterans' memorials. Those crimes carry penalties of up to 10 years in prison. Brightly colored graffiti spray painted on it reading, "Clean hands, dirty money," and somehow soap bubbles came out of the fountain. In other words, this woman is accused of not only spray painting, I think it's pink and green, neon colored graffiti, but then dumped a bunch of soap into the fountain to not only gum up the works, but create a bunch of bubbles like you're going to do your dishes. The Interior Department properly called the vandalism an utter disgrace. More than 400,000 Americans died in World War II. Well, now we have charges against this person. Now, if you want to make a political point, and I'm not sure why desecrating that memorial with clean hands, dirty money, I don't even know what you're protesting with that, but in any event, what possesses someone to think that they can do that? Well, because they get away with it. And they get before woke courts, or they get before juries who have similar political views, and the juries then ignore the law. They engage in something called juror nullification, meaning that the jury ignores the law. And whatever small little slap on the wrist the person might get would be worth it in their world. Now, I hope that this prosecution sticks, because desecrating a war memorial to make some sort of political point that I'm not sure seems unrelated, this is not just playtime. And hopefully the U.S. Attorney, Judge Jeanine, will take care of that. Well, meanwhile, you have other situations where it looks like people are negotiating deals to get away with murder. Yes, literally. Lawyers for the man charged with killing Charlie Kirk now say he should not be eligible for the death penalty in Utah because he, quote, hit the intended target. Now, understand, prosecutors are saying that Tyler Robinson murdered Charlie Kirk and endangered other people around. Because you're firing a gun at a distance, you might hit other people. Now, that is what's known as an aggravating factor under state law that would make Tyler Robinson eligible for the death penalty. His attorneys yesterday, in order to remove the death penalty, said he hit the intended target, so therefore there's no aggravating factor. That's admitting that he killed him. But what will wind up happening is, let's say that the court agrees that no one was harmed nearby, and so therefore the death penalty is off the table. That pleading in court cannot be used against the defendant in trial. So the jury will never know that the defense essentially is saying he didn't do it, but if he did, he hit the target. I mean, the phraseology, hit the intended target, it is so callous. Then you've got what you've heard on the news today. Luigi Mangione went to federal court and entered a plea of guilty in advance of his New York State murder trial. Now, this is the individual who murdered the healthcare executive on the streets of New York. Brian Thompson was his name. United Healthcare was the organization he ran. Mr. Thompson, actually an Iowa native. It's the state where I have been born, raised, and where I work. Luigi Mangione said in open court that he shot Brian Thompson, and he said, I knew what I was doing. He talked about using a 3D printer to make a gun. This is all in federal court. Now, here's the problem with the system. The federal charge is stalking. He's just admitted guilt, and sentencing will be set for later this year. I think I heard December. Now, why did he admit to stalking and, as part of that, admit to shooting Brian Thompson? Because he's now going to try to weasel out of a murder charge in New York State court by claiming double jeopardy. Double jeopardy is the legal principle where you cannot be tried for the same thing twice. And so they're going to say, well, yes, he's going to get life in prison in the federal case. That's the maximum sentence, life in prison. But he's going to now claim in New York State court, oh, I already admitted to that in federal court, you cannot try me in state court for murder where the death penalty might be an issue. Because New York has such broad double jeopardy rules, instead of a situation where you've got a federal and a state charge, and therefore you're really going to make sure that you get him, oh, he pleaded to the federal charge before we tried him in state court. Guess we can't try him in state court. There goes the murder. There goes the death penalty. And there goes justice. Now, we don't know for sure that that's going to work, but based on how things have gone in court in New York, pretty good chance it might. So there's your example. We've got woke courts and rules, therefore encouraging people to violate the law because, well, what's going to possibly happen to them? Not what the law says. We're on the wrong path, friends. We need to turn this around. Interested in your thoughts on this at 901-260-5926. Jeff Stein filling in for Todd from the Liberty University studio. Let's take a break now. Your calls on the other side on the Friday edition, open line Friday edition of the Todd Starnes Show.
1: 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Todd Starnes.
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0: Welcome back to the Liberty University studio in the Todd Starn Show. Jeff Stein filling in for Todd today. 901-260-5926. That's the number you use to continue this coast-to-coast conversation on an open line Friday. And that is the number that Joe used to call in from Ella J, Georgia. He listens on the great affiliate WDUN. Joe, good to talk to you. Thanks for calling in. How are you?
19: Jeff, I'm doing great. You're doing a great job setting students for Todd. I just got through reading the great Todd Stearns book, The Golden Age, and it's the best book I've ever read. And I think if every American could read this book, I think the Democrats would never win another national election. It is a super book, and I want to recommend everybody listening to this great show that they go to their nearest bookstore today and buy the great Todd Stearns book, The Golden Age. It's really fired me up. I'm energized, and I think that it will lead. I predict we're going to win. The Republicans will win the midterms by landslides, and I think Todd Stearns' book will have a lot to do with that great victory.
0: What I really liked about it myself, Joe, and I'm interested in your thoughts, there, the subtitle is How Trump Saved America, but there are chapters with various things, how Trump saved this, how Trump saved Christmas, Memphis, education, etc. These things are full of examples, and you can't dispute facts. That's what I like about it. What did you enjoy the most about the Golden Age?
19: Well, it was just everything he had to say about freedom and liberty and what a great job Trump has done. You know, the stock market is continuing to hit new highs. I think he's got about 30 records since he's been president. So, I mean, if you read this book, it'll make you feel great about the future, and I just want to commend Todd on the best book I've ever read, and I recommend everybody go to the nearest bookstore and buy the great Todd Stearns book called The Golden Age, and keep up the good work.
0: Well, Joe, I appreciate it, but I got to ask, you're 2 months away from Apple Festival down in that part of the world. How's the crop going to be this year?
19: It's going to be good. Come down to L&J and come to Food's Famous Barbecue. You'll get a good barbecue, and you can buy some great apples from all of our great retailers down here that sell the great product.
0: And I drop your name, and I get the best meal in the house if I go there, right?
19: Yeah, exactly. Exactly. You will. Come see us. We'd love to see you, and I'll buy you a barbecue at Food's Barbecue if you come.
0: Joe, thanks so much for calling in today. Have yourself a blessed weekend, sir.
19: Thank you, Jeff. Bye-bye.
0: All right, take good care. Joe calling in from L&J, Georgia. Again, listening to the North Georgia affiliate of the program, WDUN. And the book is called The Golden Age, How Trump Saved America. And I just checked again at Amazon.com, and it is still in the top 10 in three different categories, including political commentary and opinion. Let's add to that, please. Nothing helps an author's recovery from a summer cold like seeing book sales go up. So go to Amazon.com and purchase a copy of The Golden Age, How Trump Saved America, as noted, in the top 10 in no fewer than three Amazon categories. If you have Amazon Prime, order now, you get it tomorrow. If you would like to get free shipping, well, you got to get to a certain dollar amount, so why not pair up The Golden Age, How Trump Saved America, that's the current book, with last year's Star-Spangled Blessings. 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And again, Amazon.com or wherever you get your good books these days. 901-260-5926 is how you can reach us in the Liberty University studio. We'll go out to the golf course again shortly, the FedEx St. Jude Championship. The PGA Tour event is at the TPC Southwinds in Memphis, and we'll talk to the folks out there again. Parker May will join us, as he did yesterday. And coming up in the next hour, and I mentioned this a moment ago, but I do so because we have two excellent guests, and we really want to make sure you stay with us to learn much more about actions by the Trump administration, first to make sure our energy costs stay low, and that includes waiving certain rules. And when you see how well it goes with the waiver, you may say to yourself, why do we even have these rules at all? And that's what the National Taxpayers Union is suggesting. And also, we're going to pick up a bit where we left off yesterday, but we're going to get much more in detail about this Wolves in Doctors' Clothing report that was released yesterday just before this program came on the air. Wolves in White Coats is what it's called. Wolves in White Coats, How Doctors and Hospitals Pushed and Profited from the Fraud of Gender Medicine. Dr. Kurt Maselli is Chief Medical Officer with a group called Do No Harm. We're going to talk with him next hour as well. And we have a few other folks that we are trying to fit in. You know, it's a great thing to have a lot of people want to be on this program and speak to you, the Todd Starnes audience. Of course, my luck, they all want to be on at the same time, and that just doesn't work. So we're going to figure it out and bring you the absolute best of the bunch. Short break now. We'll be back on the other side from the Liberty University studio. Jeff Stein in for Todd. Thanks for being along on the Todd Starnes Show.

0: With SRN News, I'm Keith Peters in Washington. The Trump administration has asked the U.S. Supreme Court to allow the White House to continue construction on its $400 million ballroom project while it appeals a lower court's order to halt the work. Chief Justice John Roberts has set a deadline of Tuesday for a response by the plaintiffs challenging the ballroom project. President Trump has highlighted his record on crime and safety during a visit to New York, pivoting to one of his strongest issues as he looks to boost Republicans in battleground races ahead of the November midterms. Trump was visiting the Nassau County Police Academy on Friday in suburban Long Island. On Wall Street, the Dow down by 107 points, the NASDAQ dropped 73, the S&P lower by 13 points. More details at SRNNews.com.
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10: To the Liberty University studio in the Todd Starnes Show. Jeff Stein filling in for Todd today. We'll give him the rest of this week and the weekend to heal up from that summer cold and whatever it is that attacks your throat, especially when you're a radio person. Ugh, hate it when that happens. We'll let Todd rest up. We'll let you pick up your copy of The Golden Age, How Trump Saved America at your local bookstore or online, Barnes & Noble, Amazon, wherever you get your good books. But now let's go to the Patriot Mobile Newsmaker line. Parker May is standing by at the TPC Southwind because this is round two of the FedEx St. Jude Championship at the home base of Memphis. Parker, how are things going at the course today?
11: I was just telling Helen, Jeff, that the heat might be a little bit worse today. But overall, it's been a good morning of play. The scores are low this morning, and I really think it's an advantage to the players who are getting their early tee times this morning, getting to beat the heat a little bit, if you may.
10: Well, I'm the guy who's sitting here staring at the numbers. I don't think I'm not trying to rub it in, you know, because as I told you yesterday, the air conditioning's broken in my studio, so I got my own little first world problem. But it says that at 11:30 in the morning, as you and I are talking in Memphis, Tennessee, it's 90 degrees, barely any clouds in the sky, and it feels like 99. So there you go. You got that going for you today.
11: That sounds exactly right. I mean, I'm looking up in the sky right now. I don't see a single cloud. It's just the sun beaming down as I'm just past the 18th green here.
10: So is any

0: Life can be messy, but you don't have to figure it out alone.
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4: The folks who may have missed the conversation yesterday, how does this work in terms of when they teed off and how many are in a grouping, et cetera?
5: Absolutely. So the field this week consists of the top 70 players in the world from the entire regular season of the PGA Tour, 32 events leading up to this. Going off and starting at 7 a.m. all the way down to 1:05, the last tee time. And these are players just trying to continue to fight to extend their season. While most of the players have already secured their spot in next week's BMW Championship in St. Louis, a lot of the guys, especially from the 45 to 70 range, are battling just to make it to next week. And that's where you get the big money events when you're guaranteed to play in the majors for 2027.
4: So obviously a lot on the line for folks, because this is this tiered approach of three separate rounds. Were there any surprises in day one of folks who either did themselves proud moving on up, or folks who just couldn't find the hole if it was the size of a peach basket?
5: Yeah, Jeff, it's hard. You had guys who historically played great here step up in round one, especially when their backs are against the wall. I think it's something about that when golfers know they have to play well. Some of them rise to the occasion. Guys like Jordan Spieth and Michael Kim, who came to the week outside the top 50, stepping up and getting into the tie for lead after round one. Now, they sit three shots back right now as they started their round, but that's because Sungjae Im played so well this morning. But when those kind of guys know the spot they're in, knowing they have to play really well just to advance to next week and continue their season, they kind of have that extra push and that extra gear that they find to get a few extra birdies to start their week.
4: And I'm wondering if the course plays differently early morning as opposed to the real heat of the day. And I've made the mention, it's 11:30 Central Time, roughly, in Memphis as we're talking. It's already 90 degrees, but folks started teeing off at just after 7 in the morning, and I'm just wondering if either the flight of the ball or just the overall playing conditions better in the early morning as opposed to later in the day.
5: It's kind of a mix of both when it comes to the advantages, and you kind of mentioned the heat has been a factor, and it will continue to be even more a factor as the day goes on, but it's an advantage to the early guys because you're not playing in the 100-degree weather, so we'll probably get through this afternoon with the heat index. But then the greens are a lot softer when you get into the afternoon, so you can be a little bit more aggressive with your iron shots in the fairway. And that's why keeping the ball in the fairway is so important on this course, because it sets you up, especially once you get into the afternoon wave, of great opportunity to really be aggressive with that second shot and really attack these tough pin locations.
4: And, again, that's the thing where, depending if there's dew on the ground and that changes things, and the wind and how heavy it is with humidity, et cetera, you lost one player after the opening round, and that may we don't really know the reasons for the withdrawal other than the fact that it was not a really good opening round, perhaps injury. What do you know about that?
5: Yeah, Robert McIntyre withdrawing from the tournament early this morning, just a couple of hours before his round two tee time. Obviously, if you're looking at the leaderboard, he didn't have his stuff yesterday. An 82, 12 over par in round one, was dead last after Thursday's round, and it was one of the situations where McIntyre didn't really need to play well this week. He'd already locked up his spot in next week's BMW Championship, so he's like, you kind of get the mindset of, why would I play three rounds when maybe the best I can get is 68, maybe 65 if I play great? But he was already eight shots behind the guy in front of him on the leaderboard, so take the extra days of rest, go ahead and get to St. Louis, take a few days off in practice, and get ready for a big charge next week.
4: Yeah, there are times, and again, I gave up golf long ago because I had zero aptitude for it, but if you just blow up, and I guess this was the worst round he's had in a professional tournament, we just have that kind of a day. Yeah, it's best if you can just kind of fold your tent and move on to the next one if you don't need it in order to move forward. That does not necessarily open up a slot then, right, in terms of anybody else moving up. His departure, because his

0: his spot next week was secure. That doesn't change anything in terms of the breakoff point for who advances to St. Louis.
1: Correct. You're exactly right, Jeff. Even though McIntyre's withdrawing, not going to be collecting any FedEx Cup points for the weekend, Memphis, he had enough through his regular season success to already guarantee a top 50 spot. So that takes the weight off his shoulders, knowing there wasn't really as much pressure. And that's the case for a lot of these top guys here. And it's kind of the reason you see some, maybe not get off to the best start, because they know there's not as much pressure this week. Guys like Roy McIlroy, Ben Griffin, didn't have their best days yesterday, going 3-4 over par respectively. But they know they're both safely in St. Louis and probably safe in Atlanta as well. So it's for those kind of guys, it's just about being in the right form as you get to that tour championship in a couple weeks.
0: And you got to, you know, stay sharp, right? And so if you're playing all right and there's nothing to lose, I guess you can try a few things. You can work a little bit on aspects of your game without the pressure of needing to make certain clutch shots in order to move forward.
1: Exactly. Think about it, especially for McIntyre's position. Why would you play three more rounds in this heat, knowing it's going to get even hotter as the weekend goes on? It's probably not going to be the most respected move in golf, and you're taking an opportunity away from the fans here, and he's a pretty popular player. He's won some big tournaments, but still an opportunity to watch for these fans to watch him play three more rounds. But it's in the best case of the player, honestly. He gets to rest. He gets to really prepare. But now he needs a big week next week. That's what makes it tougher for him. He's in a position to where, as I mentioned earlier, he's locked up his spot in St. Louis, but he is far from locked up his spot in Atlanta for the Tour Championship. So, and in a way, it makes this week easier for him because he's not playing three more rounds of golf in the heat, but it puts more pressure on him next week in St. Louis.
0: And I have no idea, maybe he was battling a little something and can use the rest time. Could be things other than just, I don't want to spend three more days in this heat. Well, Parker, you're spending these days in the heat, and we'll check in with you again from the course next hour with appreciation for this conversation.
1: Sounds great, Jeff. Looking forward to it.
0: Parker May, sports commentator for the mighty 990 KWAM, the flagship station of Cerns Media Group, and he joined us live from TPC Southwind in Memphis, the home of the FedEx St. Jude Championship PGA Tour event. 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That's how you can join us from the Liberty University studio. Parker joined us on the news line, the Patriot Mobile newsmaker line, in fact. And we'll have other guests next hour, including Parker, on the great Patriot Mobile newsmaker line. Your calls at 901-260-5926 after this short break. Jeff Stein in for Todd. 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
3: 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It can be overwhelming. You've got the side effects to worry about, questions about long-term health, and half the time, you don't even know what to believe.
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0: Welcome back to the Liberty University studio in this Open Line Friday edition of the Todd Starnes Show. Jeff Stein filling in for Todd today as he gets over a little summer cold or bug or whatever. Hopefully he's back at it and behind the microphone with full voice come Monday. In the meantime, get your fill of Todd by going to your local bookstore. Go to Amazon, wherever you get your books these days. The Golden Age, How Trump Saved America. Pick up a couple of copies, share one with a friend, keep one for yourself. The Golden Age, How Trump Saved America. Yesterday on the program, we talked about the fact that White House Press Secretary Karoline Leavitt would be leaving to focus on raising her family, now two young children in that family unit. And so everybody's trying to figure out who should be the new White House press secretary. 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And we're going to invite you folks in the national office, national audience. Well, if you're in an office, you can do it too. We're going to invite you folks in the national audience to weigh in on this poll question. You just vote online. It's KXEL.com/poll, P-O-L-L. So the poll question of the day that I put up today, who do you think should be the new White House press secretary? I put five different names on there and then a spot for other, if you didn't like any that I put on there. Alina Haba, who did such a wonderful job speaking on behalf of the president and as one of his lawyers. Scott Jennings, out of Kentucky, the token punching bag on CNN and whips them every night that he's on. Carrie Lake, the Iowa native and Arizona TV personality who carried an awful lot of water for the Trump effort in those elections in the recent past. Now she's an ambassador. We put Carrie Lake on the list. Rachel Campos Duffy, her husband, of course, Secretary of Transportation and Fox News host in her own right. Stephen Chung is communications director at the White House. Should he move to press secretary, take it on as a second duty? So I have Alina Haba, Scott Jennings, Carrie Lake, Rachel Campos Duffy, Stephen Chung, and other. If I didn't list your favorite, there's a place where you can check that box. Again, it's free, just interested to see if folks have a preference. Who do you think should be the new White House press secretary? You can get all of, you can vote on that and let us know what you think. That poll is actually up since it's a Friday. That poll is up until Monday morning. And again, you find it at my station's website, which is kxel.com/poll. kxel.com/poll. You can follow me on the social media, everything from Twitter X to Instagram and Threads and Truth Social and Getter and all that. Not Facebook, though. No, that's the devil's playground. But all the others, you can follow me on the socials at Iowa Politics. That's IOWA Politics. Guests on this very fine radio program appear on the Patriot Mobile Newsmaker line. 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And I have heard recently from folks, there was a big merger with a couple of companies, I'm not going to mention them, but some of the big companies, and I've had friends who've complained because they don't have the same service that they used to get. It's not what they wanted to have. Promises aren't being kept. 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Make that switch today. And we have actually a quartet of guests, four of them, on the Patriot Mobile Newsmaker line in our next hour from the Liberty University studio. Can I tell you a quick two-minute story before we go to the top of the hour? I don't know how far we have fallen in this country, but here is an example. I had to go to the doctor's office for a routine thing, and so I go in to the exam room, and I'm sitting there just waiting for the doctor to come in. And I look around the room, and they've got little signs, you know, about wash your hands, it's cold and flu season, or be sure to get your excuse for work or school before you leave. Yeah, dumb things like that that they have on the wall. When I look over, and there's a cabinet, and I assume there's supplies behind it, you know, rubber gloves, gauze, whatever is in a doctor's office. And they have a printed sign with artwork, okay, little clip art. Here's what the sign said. Keep in mind, I'm in a doctor's office. the sign says, please do not use your cell phone during your exam. Thank you. I'm thinking, please do not use your cell phone during your exam. Who's taking calls during an exam? So naturally, I took out my phone and I took a picture of the sign, and that's what I'm reading from right now. Where have we gotten where, excuse me, doc, I've got to take this call? This is just crazy. Put the phone away. Unless you're going to call us at 901-260-5926. Next hour is kind of tight, but hour three is wide open for you. I'm Jeff Stein, filling in for Todd. So glad you're along with us on this edition of the Todd Starnes Show.
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17: In 1783, the Revolutionary War was nearly over, but America's future remained uncertain. Officers in the Continental Army were angry. Congress had failed to provide promised pay, and some considered using the Army's power to force the government's hand. George Washington understood their frustration, but he also knew the liberty they had fought to win could be destroyed by the very Army that secured it. Washington confronted his officers and urged them to choose honor, patience, and loyalty to the Republic over rebellion. He could have used their anger to increase his own power. Instead, he used his influence to restrain it. Power asks what it can take. Character asks what duty requires. Washington's lesson still stands. Freedom survives when leaders place principle above ambition and remain faithful to God, country, and the people they serve.
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19: News this hour from Town Hall by Keith Peters in Washington. Authorities are investigating an act of vandalism at a memorial on the National Mall.
20: The World War II memorial on the National Mall has been vandalized with bubbles filling a fountain and the words clean hands dirty followed by a dollar sign written in red paint. President Trump called the people responsible animals in a post on Truth Social, saying there can be no greater insult to those American heroes who died in World War II. The U.S. Park Police are now investigating Thursday's vandalism. The incident comes after a botched repair job earlier this year left the nearby Lincoln Memorial reflecting pool with peeling blue sealant and green algae. Trump blamed the issues on vandalism without providing evidence. Marcela Sanchez, Washington.
19: A black professor at Cambridge University who stepped down amid claims of plagiarism is found dead at a home in southwest London.
21: Jason Arday was found dead inside a home in Battersea, South London on Friday, according to British media outlets. The 41-year-old sociologist, who became the youngest black professor at the University of Cambridge in 2023, recently resigned and was facing intense scrutiny following allegations of plagiarism in his academic work and questions about his other claimed accomplishments. Metropolitan Police, without naming Arday, said the death was being treated as unexpected but not suspicious. In a statement issued by his publisher, Arday's family said they were in shock and said Jason was a gentleman subjected to a campaign of sustained abuse. I'm Jennifer King.
19: President Trump has highlighted his record on crime and safety during a visit to New York, pivoting to one of his strongest issues as he looks to boost Republicans in battleground races ahead of the November midterms.
1: On Wall Street, the Dow down by 107 points, the NASDAQ dropped 73, the S&P lower by 13. More at townhall.com.
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1: Federal authorities had an investigation in place targeting groups protesting immigration enforcement.
23: Court documents indicate there was a federal undercover surveillance operation ongoing in Minnesota, which apparently targeted progressive organizations, labor unions, and other groups protesting immigration enforcement in Minneapolis. The program was called Operation Puppet Master. The feds reportedly investigating individuals who helped agitators stir up the violence by putting up roadblocks and throwing ice chunks at law enforcement.
1: Correspondent Laura Winters reporting. A federal judge has refused to block the Trump administration from taking steps to build 62 miles of international border wall along part of a Native American tribe's reservation without its consent. News and analysis at townhall.com. From Washington, I'm Keith Peters. Reform UK leader Nigel Farage has beaten wacky candidate Count Binface in a widely mocked British election. We hear more on the story from international correspondent Charles de Ledesma, reporting from London.
24: The result of Thursday's vote means the Reform Party leader Nigel Farage regains the Clapton seat in Parliament he quit a month ago. He decided in July, while being investigated over a $6.7 million gift from a crypto billionaire overseas, that he would run for the open seat to prove he had voters' support. The trash can wearing comic candidate Count Binface is a serial candidate who's challenged prime ministers past and present. He became the default challenger after the major parties, like the Conservatives, boycotted the election as a stunt. I'm Charles de Ledesma.
1: More on these stories available at townhall.com. I'm Keith Peters.
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4: From the Liberty University studio in Memphis, Tennessee, it's Common Sense Conservative Commentary from Todd Starnes.
5: That's us. That's right. I love this American ride.
0: Hello, fellow patriots. Jeff Stein filling in for Todd today from my home base in the free state of Iowa. Todd getting over that little summer cold thing that adversely affected his voice. Let him rest through the weekend. Hopefully he'll be back behind the mic come Monday. In the meantime, get your Todd Starnes fix by ordering a copy of The Golden Age, How Trump Saved America. If you have Amazon Prime, they'll deliver it tomorrow. Or go to your favorite bookstore, The Golden Age, How Trump Saved America, from the good folks at Humanix Books. It's an open line Friday. We've got a lot of guests this hour, but make sure you make note of the number to call when we have time to hear from you, America. 901-260-5926. 901-260-5926. Same number you're used to using. But we begin this second hour on a Friday by going to the Patriot Mobile Newsmaker line and a return guest on the program. He is Pete Sepp. Mr. Sepp is the president of the National Taxpayers Union. They're online, ntu.org. Mr. Sepp, Jeff Stein in for Todd. Good to talk to you again, sir.
6: Yeah, great to be here again.
0: Remind people who may not be aware, National Taxpayers Union, who are you folks and what do you do?
6: We're a nonprofit, nonpartisan citizen group founded all the way back in 1969 to work for lower, fairer, simpler taxes, less wasteful spending in government, and economic freedom at all levels.
0: Well, that's no small agenda, to be sure.
6: No.
0: I wanted to talk to you today because of something called the Jones Act. I will concede, I had no idea what this was, and apparently President Trump got involved for a waiver of this. Explain, first of all, what the Jones Act is and what did the president do recently?
6: Well, the official title of the act is the Merchant Marine Act of 1920, so this is a more than 100-year-old law. It's called the Jones Act because of the senator way back when who sponsored the bill, and what it says is that for any ships traveling between U.S. ports, whether the East Coast or the West Coast, inland between Hawaii and Alaska, if cargo is traveling in a ship between two U.S. ports, that ship must be U.S.-built, U.S.-owned, U.S.-crewed, and U.S.-flagged. Now, that sounds like a great idea, but the effect of this law and several other laws, actually, that create a whole network of merchant marine subsidies is to burden consumers and burden taxpayers. They need to be changed to reflect modern reality.
0: So, again, it sounds on the face of it like, and I'm not using this in the term a lot of people use it, it sounds America first, right, where we want to make sure that things are produced here and that we have Americans involved in construction, et cetera. Let's assume that there was a good reason for it to begin with, and I don't know that there was, but how is it that it is outdated these days? What is it that needs to be done? Because it seems like this waiver has been pretty successful.
6: Yes. In fact, there have been, by my count, at least 20 waivers of these restrictions over the past 20 years. And the latest one being just the one that the president announced, a 90-day waiver on oil, gas, gasoline, and fertilizer products. So now, if an oil terminal in Louisiana needs to ship something up to Savannah, Georgia, or further up the East Coast, the Jones Act will not apply, and a foreign flag vessel or a U.S. vessel with a foreign crew or whatever can do that. Well, so many waivers keep getting granted in the name of helping consumers afford things and helping goods get shipped quickly. Why in the world do we have this law in the first place? That's a big question. Well, the law was intended to maintain a strong merchant marine fleet that was U.S.-based. That hasn't worked. There are fewer than 100 vessels in the so-called Jones Act fleet that meet all those requirements I mentioned. Meanwhile, thousands of vessels visit the United States every year and could provide faster shipment of goods, not only on the coast, but on inland waterways. And this is a big deal. When you take a look at the United States right now, about 2% of all traffic, all goods, travel on either barges or ships that are Jones Act compliant. And in Europe, where you don't have these kinds of laws, 40% of freight travels that way. And the result is we have a lot of freight spilling onto highways and wear and tear on bridges and roads that end up costing taxpayers. So these spillover effects are very pernicious. And, of course, we haven't even gotten into the consumer costs yet.
0: Pete Sapp of the National Taxpayers Union is our guest, live on the Patriot Mobile Newsmaker line on the Todd Starnes Show. Jeff Stein filling in for Todd today from the Liberty University studio. So basically, in order to avoid unnecessary restrictions on the waterways, the supply chain moves to ground-based, and that's where we then have unanticipated or unnecessary wear and tear on infrastructure. And we all know how much construction is done on roadways in the summer because we all grouse about it. That's not only an inconvenience and a problem for the transportation, but very costly to the taxpayers.
6: Yeah, exactly. And when we think about it, it is so expensive to build a ship here because of some of these Jones Act requirements. I mean, if you have to find a U.S. shipyard to build the Jones Act compliant vessel, and you've got to pay a U.S.-based crew to do it, and you have to have U.S. investors to put money into the ships, the costs start going up because you have very expensive union labor. You have materials that are actually costlier, in part because of tariff policies. The steel gets costlier, and so the bottom line is, it costs about five times as much to build a ship here for a variety of reasons than it does in other industrialized countries. I'm not even talking about China. You know, that's a slave labor economy. I'm talking about our peers in the capitalist world. They can build ships much more cheaply. And, you know, mentioning consumers here, because of these requirements, because there are few ships available, it takes longer, it's costlier. The cost to consumers of energy shipments on the East Coast alone due to these Jones Act-type laws is almost $800 million extra annually. So you can understand why the president suspended the Jones Act on shipments of fuel. There are genuine costs as a result of these regulations. Kudos to him for avoiding them, but why don't we just do that year-round without waiting for a waiver?
0: Current waiver expires, as you and I are speaking, in just a couple of days, correct?
6: Well, the last waiver was going to expire in a couple of days. The president has just announced that he will extend it another 90 days. So that takes us to a couple of weeks before Thanksgiving.
0: Well, is this the sort of thing that an executive order would be helpful, or is this yet another thing that Congress should be taking care of, but we can't expect that they will?
6: Well, executive orders can certainly continue suspensions. Now, there do have to be reasons for the suspensions. National security is the one that's operating here because of the Iran conflict. In the past, natural disasters, economic emergencies have been the justification. Ultimately, though, Congress really does need to get involved. There are bills to either repeal the Jones Act entirely or to provide some relief, at least to what are called non-contiguous areas. In other words, freight that travels between California and Hawaii, that's subject to Jones Act restrictions, and it costs the average Hawaiian family about $1,800 extra a year. There's a bill from Ed Case, a delegate Democrat from Hawaii, and a Republican from Guam, of all places, because they're affected by it, that would suspend the Jones Act permanently for traffic that is going back and forth between the territories and our coasts.
0: It's part of the Merchant Marine Act of 1920. This section is called the Jones Act. And again, now we've got the next suspension. One more reason to suggest perhaps it's not needed at all. National Taxpayers Union Online, NTU.org. Pete Sepp is president of NTU, and he's been with us now on the Patriot Mobile newspaper Newsmaker line. Mr. Sepp, thanks so much for taking the time. I appreciate the information as always, and have a great weekend.
6: You do the same. My pleasure.
0: And Mr. Sepp joined us on the Patriot Mobile Newsmaker line as we continue on this Open Line Friday from the Liberty University studio. 901-260-5926 is the number. We'll get back out to the FedEx Championship after this short break. I'm Jeff Stein, filling in for Todd. Thanks for being along on the Todd Starn Show.
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20: Welcome back to the Liberty University studio and this Open Line Friday edition of the Todd Starn Show. Jeff Stein filling in for Todd today. A lot of good stuff going on in Memphis, Tennessee, and that includes the annual FedEx St. Jude Championship. It is round two of this tournament, which is the first of three in the FedEx Cup playoff. And we're joined now on the Patriot Mobile Newsmaker line by the Mighty 990 KWAM sports commentator Parker May. And Parker, I'm the one who keeps bothering you about the heat. I mean, come on, it's August. It's going to be hot. Here's how hot it is. It's so hot the Weather Service did not even update its data in the past hour. It's given up keeping count. How's that make you feel?
21: You know, I don't blame them. I think at this point, the weather can just stay hot, and that'll be good enough.
20: You don't need numbers. The only numbers you need are on the leaderboard, and I see that Scotty Scheffler's making quite a run today early in his round.
21: And that's what I was just talking about with some of the other media members here. That has been the story of the morning. Scotty Scheffler being aggressive through his first four holes, birdieing all four of them, and now put himself in a great spot, now tied for second early in his second round.
20: So that's pretty good. Has he traditionally played well at the course? I don't have the history of it. You do, of course.
21: He has. It's kind of a weird trajectory for Scotty. You're looking at it back over the last 4 years over here at TPC Southwind, missed the cut back in 2022. And then since then, it's been a steady trajectory up to where you think the next step up for him is a win here at TPC Southwind. Back-to-back top five finishes, a tie for fourth in 2024, and then a tie for third last year. So he is really, the more he comes to this course, and you're really seeing it now in the second round.
20: You have slow and steady wins the race, and you have the leader in the clubhouse with a pair of four under par rounds to start, and he's already there cooling off before tomorrow.
21: That's a huge advantage for Sung J.M., knowing he can get in this morning, teeing off just before 8 o'clock, and really being aggressive. He set the stage early, birdies, and now he's going to sit and watch the rest of these guys play in this hot afternoon heat, and knowing he probably won't have to tee off again until at least 12:30 tomorrow.
20: Yeah, it'll be plenty hot then, but plenty of time to recover. Parker May joining us from TPC Southwind in Memphis, the FedEx St. Jude Championship, joining us on the Todd Starn Show on the Patriot Mobile Newsmaker line. How have the crowds been? Obviously, you buy your tickets for this well in advance, get your chance to see some of the greatest names in golf today, but how have the crowds been holding up here on day two?
21: The crowds have been great, a little bit better than yesterday, and I think it's one of those things where it's hard to know what you're going to get with crowds the first two rounds, especially now that you mentioned the tournament is in August now, and so schools are back in session, a lot of people are at work, but the crowds have been great, a few kids out here, which is nice. Some of the kids skip school to come watch some very high-level golf, but I'm really excited to see how the crowds develop going into the weekend, Saturday and Sunday, but a lot of the feature groups have had unbelievable followings, especially the Scottie Scheffler, Roy McIlroy group, and the Jordan Spieth, Tommy Fleetwood group have had the two biggest followings so far that I've seen.
20: Well, it looks like of that latter pairing, Fleetwood's got the better on Spieth today, outlasting him not only in today's round, but therefore on the leaderboard as a whole.
21: Yes, that's a pairing that's been really interesting to watch. I talked about that yesterday. That was my featured group to watch today as they both played a combined 9-under yesterday and are both off to kind of different starts. Fleetwood's getting a better start than Spieth into this second round, but Spieth's one of those players you never really know when he's just going to turn it on and fire off a stretch like Scottie Scheffler just did. So he can easily go three straight and get it right back into this top of the leaderboard. So that's going to be a really intriguing group to watch as they come on this back nine here in a few holes.
20: And Scheffler playing with McIlroy the last 2 days. That's got to be a fan favorite, but also interesting, the dynamic between the two of them, because as you told us yesterday, and correct me if I'm wrong, you know, you've got Scheffler, as you say today, the trajectory is toward the championship, and McIlroy's looking at this as 12 rounds to get the FedEx Cup as the overall champ.
21: Yeah, you're exactly right. You kind of mentioned those two trajectories, and it's interesting the trajectories that they've been at in their history of playing TPC Southwind. McIlroy historically, especially in past years, has not played this course very well. He skipped the tournament last year, came in third to last back in 2024, so he hasn't really had that much success here, and that's continued into this tournament. and the opposite for Scheffler, who, as I mentioned, has continued to rise year in and year out the more he comes to this course.
20: So where's lunch for you today?
21: You know, as I'm walking around the back nine, I'm probably going to have to take advantage of the new Grounds Plus tickets. That's what I would encourage fans to get if they're coming on the weekend. Free food, free drinks for fans scattered all along the golf course. $100 gets you the ticket and all you can eat food and drink along the golf course. So that's where I'll be eating a great burger, double cheeseburger. That's what I went with yesterday. Probably going to stick with it today.
20: You know, some people say we got to be adventurous. You got to try different things. I'm a big fan of, I like this. I like the sure thing. How are you going to go wrong with a cheeseburger, right?
21: Exactly. I don't know what they do with this cheeseburger. They got some special sauce on it. The double patties really makes it work. And I'm a big fan of the saying, if it ain't broke, don't fix it. And so that's my motto for lunch today.
20: There you go. All right. Well, you've made me hungry because I've got nothing but a protein bar here, but that's okay. Parker May, thanks so much for taking the time. We'll check in with you again next hour and talk about what to expect on the weekend at the FedEx St. Jude Championship. Talk to you soon.
21: Thanks, Jeff. Talk to you later.
20: And Parker May, sports commentator for the Mighty 990 KWAM, joined us on the Patriot Mobile Newsmaker line from TPC Southwind in Memphis. You know, the purse for this event, $20 million. Now, granted, that's walking around money for Todd Starnes, but that's a lot of money for a pro golf tournament. Wow. All right, we are going to take our bottom of the hour break now, and when we come back, we're going to talk about medical professionals who are doing bad things to kids, all for the money. Stay tuned. Jeff Stein filling in for Todd. This is the Todd Starnes Show.

0: with SRN News. I'm Ron Taylor. The Pacific-based aircraft carrier USS George Washington has begun heading toward the Middle East as reports have emerged of mental health and supply issues aboard the long-deployed USS Abraham Lincoln. Lincoln has been supporting the U.S. war since with Iran and has deployed and include many record-setting uninterrupted time at sea for more than 240 days. Luigi Mangione is pleading guilty to federal stalking charges in killing of UnitedHealthcare CEO Brian Thompson. He admitted to following Thompson to an inspector conference in 2024 and shooting him on a New York City street. The 23-year-old acknowledged his actions in court today and hastily scheduled involving a Manhattan attorney. President Trump administrating that the Congress, of course, will help in not...
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4: The Dallas-Fort Worth International Airport is installing foot washing basins for Muslims. They're called wudu ablution basins. The cost is $300,000. Private funds are said to pay for them. The story doesn't say where the private funds are coming from, but it wouldn't be hard to guess. The reasoning behind the wudu ablution is that Muslims have been washing their feet in bathroom sinks, spilling water on floors and sinks, creating hazards. The women's restrooms will also get wudu ablution basins so they can wash their feet. All of this may sound perfectly innocent and rational to people who've not been paying attention to the goals of the Islamists. These radicals are out to undermine and eventually destroy our culture and country. This is not me saying it. They say it. Can you name a single Muslim country that accommodates Christians, much less Jews? I can't. If you bring a Bible into many Muslim countries, it will be seized. And don't tell Muslims in those countries about Christ. You could be jailed or in some cases executed, as will be the person who converts from Islam. Better to wash each other's feet, as Jesus demonstrated. I'm Cal Thomas.
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8: Imagine for a moment if a school created a club just for white kids. The national media would generate wall-to-wall coverage. Civil rights groups would file lawsuits, organize marches. There would be righteous outrage from coast to coast, and it would be well-deserved because such a club would be racist. But what if a school created a blacks-only club? Well, that's what happened at Mount Nittany Middle School in Pennsylvania. The school starting a black affinity club. The club organized by the district's equity, inclusion, and belonging liaison, whatever that is. Libs of TikTok received emails from school officials confirming the existence of the club and also evidence white students were banned from participating. A school leader said the club was meant to be a safe space for the black student population. But in fact, it's a segregated space, and Mount Nittany Middle School is at the very least discriminating against white students. You know, life was so much simpler when schools just had an audiovisual club. I'm Todd Stearns.
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11: Welcome back to the Liberty University studio and the Todd Stearns Show. Jeff Stein filling in for Todd today. It's an open line Friday, 901-260-5926. Plenty of time for your calls in the next hour. But now we go to the Patriot Mobile Newsmaker line, and I'm pleased to welcome Dr. Kurt Maselli. Dr. Maselli is Chief Medical Officer at Do No Harm. Dr. Maselli, thanks so much for taking the time. How are you, sir?
12: I'm well. Thanks for having me, Jeff.
11: Tell us, first of all, Do No Harm. Who are you folks, and what do you do?
12: Absolutely. We're an organization of over 50,000 people. That's physicians, other healthcare providers, concerned citizens, and that are really focused on getting identity politics out of medicine and keeping kids safe from this harmful gender ideology.

0: than that. We need to restore our ethics, restore our principles, make sure we do what's right in order to help these kids, and to do that, you know, as soon as we can. And I think that this report calls for us to come together and to do right by those individuals that have been harmed, and to make sure that this harm doesn't continue to occur to kids.
1: Now, for me as a layperson, I don't have a medical background. It's one thing for these medical folks to have some sort of political agenda. In other words, they're just horribly misguided, and they're encouraging this sort of thing. But when you then lay on top of it this huge profit motive that your organization, Do No Harm, revealed earlier this year as well, just because of the insurance coding, I mean, a lot of people are making an awful lot of money at the expense of young people and their health and safety.
0: It's tragic. I mean, we created a database that looked at claims from 2019 to 2023, and what you see there is nearly $120 million of claims related to these interventions on kids. And we believe that that's an undercounting, because there's some hospitals and claims that we don't even have in our database that we weren't able to obtain. It is a huge amount of money. And when you look at it, and I think the report here from HHS does highlight it, you look at the lifetime cost of medications, anywhere from $25,000 to $75,000. You look at the cost of surgeries, anywhere from $100,000 to $170,000. And that doesn't include other interventions, voice therapies, hair removals, fertility preservation. And it says nothing in terms of the psychological consequences that we brought upon an individual. It is a tremendously lucrative industry, unfortunately. And for some, it's created these this incentive to continue to treat in such a way that, again, our professional ethics should say, no, these are children. We need to look at the evidence. We need to recognize that the benefit is just not there, and the harms are significant for these interventions. And that's what we, again, as professionals need to do. And you're right as well about the coding concerns, that, you know, that there's certainly evidence and reason to believe that some providers may have diagnosed kids with physical conditions that they don't even have, in order to push this scheme, and that is obviously misleading and potentially fraudulent in nature, and it's the reason why this report, particularly the appendix in it, is being forwarded to the Office of the Inspector General, because it lists a series of hospitals where there are just these concerns of what happened and possible fraudulent coding practices.
1: The Vice President sent a letter to the Attorney General urging possible prosecution, as you mentioned, Secretary Kennedy forwarding it to the Inspector General. I'm just really struck by people who would code things a certain way just to meet the outcome they're trying to get. And the fact that there's enough of a paper trail or a digital trail here that you can really track it, that is going to open a lot of people's eyes. My sense is that the report that Do No Harm released earlier this year set the table. This new HHS report adds to it. My fear is that there's a lot more, a lot worse to be revealed. You're on the front line. What do you think?
0: You know, I think, unfortunately, that's true. And we even look at a simple code like precocious puberty, which is early puberty, so puberty that's happening in a kid who's 6, 7, 8 years old. And here what we're seeing is that diagnosis is being applied to 13, 14, 15-year-old kids, again, in order to give them puberty blockers, to get them paid for, and to get them to force them through those claims through the insurance. And that is just wrong. That is completely wrong. And when you read the report, you see that there are millions upon millions of dollars that are associated with such claims. And again, that's just one diagnosis of precocious puberty. We know that endocrine disorder not otherwise specified is one that organizations such as Planned Parenthood of Southeast Pennsylvania and other organizations have said that they've used in order to meet the needs of insurance companies, that they've used a diagnostic code for an endocrine disorder when these conditions are psychological in nature in terms of the struggle that one is going through with their gender dysphoria. And again, these are just a couple of the codes. There's many concerns related to other codes that have been used, and I think you're right. This is an onion in many respects, and we're just starting to peel it and find just the corruption that is under it.
1: I note from your biography, Dr. Maselli, that you're board certified in both psychiatry and internal medicine. So because of that expertise and what you just mentioned, treating as a medical issue, something that is actually psychiatric in nature, as you read through these, as you examine

0: in this, it must just be absolutely galling to you that others in the profession, quote unquote, in the way they're handling it, it's in quotes, are damaging people for life physically and mentally. I mean, this, how widespread is this, are we beginning to believe?
1: It certainly is troubling, and no doubt the vast majority of physicians and healthcare practitioners are good, honest people doing the right thing each and every day. But unfortunately, we have to also recognize the realities that are out there. And again, in that database that we created, the Stop the Harm database that Do No Harm put together, we saw that there were almost 14,000 children who were impacted by puberty blockers, cross-sex hormones, or surgeries. And within that pool of kids, more than 5,700 kids had such surgeries, again, as minors. And I think what really speaks to me is what the Assistant Secretary of Health said yesterday, and that's that psychiatry, psychology, we need to provide competent and compassionate mental health care. We should not be putting kids on this treadmill to medicalization of puberty blockers and cross-sex hormones and such. What we need to do is to fully assess the individual, to understand what's going on, the difficulties they're having, understand the trauma, the other psychiatric ailments that they might be struggling with, help them through those things, because what we're finding is that many of these children are coming with lots of comorbid conditions, and instead what they're being pushed in is this pathway that just leads to irreparable harm. And we need to do much better in psychiatry and psychology and all of medicine. And unfortunately, many of our medical societies are captured in such a way that they continue to push this affirmation model. You know, it's only the American Society of Plastic Surgeons that has really stood out in terms of saying, no, the evidence just isn't there for these interventions, and we shouldn't be doing surgery by any means on children. Again, this is the American Society of Plastic Surgeons, and so they speak with a strong voice, and they also acknowledge just, again, the endocrine interventions, that the evidence is just not there for them. So we need to go back to restoring our professional ethics, recognizing that our first responsibility is to do no harm, and recognize that we can do more for these kids in terms of helping them through their troubles with appropriate psychological help and interventions, and not, again, medicalizing them and making them lifelong patients.
0: It is tragic, and in some cases we're learning criminal. Dr. Kurt Miceli of Do No Harm, online, donoharmmedicine.org. Thank you for continuing this effort, this information effort, and I hope we talk again.
1: Appreciate it. Thanks so much for having me, Jeff.
0: Dr. Miceli joined us on the Patriot Mobile Newsmaker Line. Jeff Stein in for Todd, back in the Liberty University studio after this break on the Todd Starnes Show.
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3: 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Why are radical Islamists and radical progressives groups that could not be more different working together? The answer will shock you. Dr. Michael Youssef has spent decades studying this from the inside, and in his most urgent book yet, An Unholy Alliance, he tears the mask off a coordinated assault on American freedom and Judeo-Christian civilization. Foreign funding, institutional cowardice, cultural infiltration in our schools, our cities, and even our churches. It is not a conspiracy conspiracy theory. This is happening right now. An unholy alliance gives you the 1,400-year backstory behind today's headlines and a practical action plan to fight back with faith and courage. Dr. Youssef says this is the wake-up call the church needs now. So don't wait. 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Again, An Unholy Alliance by Dr. Michael Youssef, available where books are sold.
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0: Welcome back to the Liberty University studio today in the free state of Iowa. I'm Jeff Stein, filling in for Todd on the Todd Starnes Show. We'll give him the weekend to get over that summertime cold and sore throat or loss of voice or, you know, the kind of stuff you don't want to have any time, but especially not in summer and especially not when your new book comes out. Get a copy of The Golden Age, How Trump Saved America, wherever you get your books these days. Let's close this hour by going live to the Patriot Mobile Newsmaker line and talking to us from the great Iowa State Fair, 3rd District Congressman Zach Nunn. He is a Republican. He is also a colonel in the U.S. Air Force Reserve, and we rely upon him for insight on a variety of topics. Congressman, thanks for taking the time. How's the day going at the fair?
17: Jeff, we are at the great Iowa State Fair and thrilled we got to kick off the 250th birthday of America with a great state fair showing in D.C., but nothing compares to being back in Iowa. We have the steer show about ready to kick off. We've got a number of folks from Washington who have set up shop here, and amongst the millions of Iowans, we've got SBA Small Administrator Kelly Leffler with me today. We've got our Secretary of Veterans Affairs coming out, and we've got the Attorney General who's going to be with us. So it's just not only a great showing of livestock, it's a great showing of D.C. politicians coming to the Iowa State Fair and hearing directly from hometown folks on what's important.
0: Now, you're not taking people like the SBA Administrator and the Veterans Secretary through a show ring. They're just in conversation, right? They're not on display that way.
17: We have not put them in a pin yet, Jeff, but I will say Best in Show has been pretty impressive here. Kelly Leffler went and is meeting with a small family farm that grows watermelons here in Iowa. We're talking about what it means for their one of 87,000 family small farms here in Iowa. And I will say we had group out here and milking cows. So they're learning how to operate the farm if we ever need backup.
0: That's her second straight year at the fair. I talked to her in town last year at the time. Well, you've also been talking with cattlemen because the beef industry, not only in the Midwest but the rest of the country, they're in some need of help and expanded markets.
17: That's exactly right. This is one of the areas where we have really pushed, and I think it's important to level set here. We came out of the Biden administration with a $50 billion trade deficit for U.S. agriculture. And that didn't happen by mistake. We, under the first Trump administration, we were a $5 billion surplus. We went to 10 times that, $50 billion down, in just 4 years. As a result, we have not only been digging out of it, we've been taking down trade barriers. Look, here's the reality for our cattle guys. If you're a dairy farmer and you are producing milk, you can't sell it to Canada without a 200% tariff. That shuts down not only what we're able to produce domestically, it creates an artificial environment where effectively American taxpayers are subsidizing dairy in Canada. We don't want to see that anymore. I think this is one of the proud things that both the administration have highlighted, bringing down tariffs, fair trade for U.S. domestic products, particularly our commodities. We just talked about getting, you know, double the amount of soybeans into China, holding China accountable for trade manipulation, but then also opening up new markets. I personally led a trade delegation to Taiwan. Taiwan's going to be selling us lots of semiconductors, which we absolutely need. But in addition, we took their commodities tariffs from 95% down to basically zero, which means we're selling things like corn, soybean, wheat, sorghum, pork and cattle, all to a new market. For my home state of Iowa, that's a $400 million win just off of that. These are the types of things that an aggressive trade plan helps not only folks here in Iowa, but is being showcased at the Iowa State Fair as America is back in the driver's seat when it comes to everything from manufacturing to growing. If we can do it here, we're better off and less dependent on foreign powers.
0: U.S. Trade Rep. Jamison Greer along with you and talking to a lot of these folks about how to, again, stick with a strong America First platform, but also have good trade relations with a variety of markets.
17: And I think this is one of the things we can really showcase here with both Ambassador Europe, but also what we are able to grow here in the United States makes us a net exporter of both food, also energy in the biofuel sector, but what we build here. And I also had the, you know, labor secretary out the week prior, and one of the things we did is we went and we talked to an Iowa business like AutoJet that makes mufflers here in the United States. They were about to be buried by China, who was competing in this space, dumping on the United States for the last 4 years. And both the vice president, J.D. Vance, who came out to my district here and spoke to it, as well as the labor secretary, said, we've got to be able to manufacture things in the U.S. again. And we're moving that way. But we also have to have the workforce to be able to build this. And that's one of the reasons I'm so proud. We've really invested in the trade schools, making sure that we have both the apprenticeship programs down to the high school level in training, but also that there's a pipeline for skilled work craft. That's everything from plumbers and pipe fitters to welders and HVAC specialists. If we want to be able to build here in the U.S. again, we've got to have young people know that this is a pathway that can be really successful, both for themselves in having a good paying job, but also a skill set they can do with their hands. Stuff that's not going to be replaced by AI, but it's going to help America continue to be competitive in what we grow, what we build by Americans, for Americans, and export it around the world.
0: Zach Nunn is our guest, Republican, 3rd District of Iowa, in a good re-election battle. So if you'd like to learn more, ZachNunn.com. Nice subtle donate button in the upper right-hand corner if you'd like to help Congressman Nunn out. Now, I've got about 60 seconds. You're not just politicking. You're a dad, and your kids are showing at the fair. Could there be anything more nerve-wracking than that?
17: I would say, you know, we have one of the most competitive races in the country right now. We'll decide whether we have a majority or not based on this race. But what has my heart rate up right now is I've got a daughter showing a ram, another daughter showing a ewe, one showing a goat, and my youngest, 5 years old, she's showing a Persian cat. Only at the Iowa State Fair can you have a pro-American Persian cat in runner-up to see what's going to happen for the blue ribbon.
0: Are we collecting some, I was going to say hardware, but they're blue ribbons. How are the kids doing?
17: So we've done very well at County Fair. I will say we got reserve grand champion on the cat, and both the ewe and the ram and the goat have all been able to compete now at State Fair. We'll be showing it from now throughout the weekend. And as soon as they're done showing livestock, they'll be on the dance stage doing what every father both loves and dreads. Watching and paying for their kids in the dance routine. So we'll see how this goes down.
0: Oh, you are made of strong stuff. Okay, last question. The Iowa State Fair is known for food on a stick. It started with the great pork chops, but now everything comes on a stick. What is your favorite on a stick food at the fair?
17: God bless you guys. So here's what we're looking at for the State Fair this year. Not only do we have pork chop on a stick, bacon-wrapped pork chop, which is my personal favorite, but new this year to the State Fair, we have the egg and bacon and a fried wonton, very light flavoring on it, on a stick. It's worth trying out. It's the best fusion food of an omelet and Chinese food together.
0: I'm not doing it, Congressman Zach Nunn from Iowa. Thanks for calling in from the State Fair in Des Moines. The reviews of the food continue in Hour 3 of the Todd Starnes Show. Stay with us. Jeff Stein in for Todd today.
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19: In 1783, the Revolutionary War was nearly over, but America's future remained uncertain. Officers in the Continental Army were angry. Congress had failed to provide promised pay, and some considered using the Army's power to force the government's hand. George Washington understood their frustration, but he also knew the liberty they had fought to win could be destroyed by the very army that secured it. Washington confronted his officers and urged them to choose honor, patience, and loyalty to the Republic over rebellion. He could have used their anger to increase his own power. Instead, he used his influence to restrain it. Power asks what it can take. Character asks what duty requires. Washington's lesson still stands. Freedom survives when leaders place principle above ambition and remain faithful to God, country, and the people they serve.
20: Great city, great state, great country. This is 9:30 a.m. The Answer, KLUP.
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22: News this hour from Town Hall. I'm Ron Taylor. In remarks to reporters at Air Force Base, President Trump downplayed concerns about the USS Abraham Lincoln's extended deployment in the Middle East.
23: Family members of U.S. service members are concerned about the conditions on board the USS Lincoln.
24: Well, no, that ship is moving. No, they're not. That ship is moving right now, or very shortly, and it's being replaced with another very similar ship. No. Not nearly long enough. Thank you, everybody.
22: The Navy acknowledges that the war has created an environment where traditional supply hubs in the Middle East were disrupted by combat actions. Tropical storm Lala, forming Thursday in the Pacific Ocean, and is expected to become a hurricane while approaching the Big Island of Hawaii. Senior healthcare specialist.
25: According to British media outlets, the 41-year-old sociologist who became the youngest black professor at the University of Cambridge in 2023 recently resigned and was facing intense scrutiny following allegations of plagiarism in his academic work and questions about his other claimed accomplishments. Metropolitan Police, without naming our day, said the death was being treated as unexpected but not suspicious. In a statement issued by his publisher, our day's family said they were in shock and said Jason was a gentleman subjected to a campaign of sustained abuse. I'm Jennifer King.
26: President Trump has highlighted his record on crime and safety during a visit to New York, pivoting to one of his strongest issues as he looks to boost Republicans in battleground races ahead of the November midterms. On Wall Street, the Dow down by 107 points, the NASDAQ dropped 73, the S&P lower by 13. More at townhall.com.
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26: Federal authorities had an investigation in place targeting groups protesting immigration enforcement.
3: Court documents indicate there was a federal undercover surveillance operation ongoing in Minnesota, which apparently targeted progressive organizations, labor unions, and other groups protesting immigration enforcement in Minneapolis. The program was called Operation Puppet Master. The feds reportedly investigating individuals who helped agitators stir up the violence by putting up roadblocks and throwing ice chunks at law enforcement.
26: Correspondent Laura Winters reporting. A federal judge has refused to block the Trump administration from taking steps to build 62 miles of international border wall along part of a Native American tribe's reservation without its consent. News and analysis at townhall.com. From Washington, I'm Keith Peters. Reform UK leader Nigel Farage has beaten wacky candidate Count Binface in a widely mocked British election. We hear more on the story from international correspondent Charles de Ledesma reporting from London.
4: The result of Thursday's vote means the Reform Party leader, Nigel Farage, regains the Clapton seat in Parliament he quit a month ago. He decided in July, while being investigated over a $6.7 million gift from a crypto billionaire overseas, that he would run for the open seat to prove he had voters' support. The trash can wearing comic candidate Count Binface is a serial candidate who's challenged prime ministers past and present. He became the default challenger after the major parties like the Conservatives boycotted the election as a stunt. I'm Charles de Ledesma.
26: More on these stories available at townhall.com. I'm Keith Peters.
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1: From the Liberty University studio in Memphis, Tennessee, it's America's conservative

0: fellow patriots. Jeff Stein coming to you from the free state of Iowa and the Liberty University studio today on this Friday. Filling in for Todd, we'll let him get fully over this little bug that he picked up along the way so that he can be back behind the microphone as soon as possible, hopefully as soon as Monday. 901-260-5926. That's how you can join our coast-to-coast conversation on an open line Friday, and we have plenty of time for your calls this hour. 901-260-5926. Now, this has been an unfortunate week in a number of respects in the world of Mr. Starnes. This is the week you've had on your calendar for I don't know how long, the week that the book comes out, The Golden Age, How Trump Saved America, thanks to the good folks at Humanix Books. And it's a fantastic book. The content is super. The design is great. And I even noticed paper quality, the weight of it. This is a nice book, The Golden Age, How Trump Saved America. So I was here, as you folks may know, on Monday as Todd was making his way back from this great session he had in California and spoke to some 6,000 people and signed books for 4 hours, made his way back on Monday and picked up the beginnings of a little bug along the way, which happens when you travel. And so he did the program, did a book signing at the Barnes & Noble, and then lost his voice. And again, if you're the kind of person who needs your voice for your living, like those of us in radio, that's a pretty big deal. So he's been gulping herbal tea and doing everything else he can do, but he's not here. And more importantly, you've missed out. You have not had the kind of the diet of Todd Starnes that you need to have, your daily helping of Starnes wisdom. Well, we're going to try to fix that as best we can. As I mentioned, the book came out on Tuesday, The Golden Age, How Trump Saved America. And Todd was kind enough to join me on my Iowa program on Tuesday morning, the day the book was released. And I got the chance to interview him about the book and the things that are in it. So if you've been missing our boy this week, we're going to try to make it up to you. Here is the conversation I had on my program in Iowa with the great Todd Starnes about the book. Listen to this.
1: Jeff, good morning. Just always a pleasure to hang out with you and the great listeners there on KXEL.
0: This is a fantastic book, not only the content, which is, as per custom, tremendous, but my goodness, this cover is going to jump right off the shelf. Tell us why you titled the book The Golden Age, How Trump Saved America, and tell us about this cover art.
1: Well, the cover, if you've read The Great Gatsby, you'll understand the connection there, which was pretty intentional. And we wanted to have that roaring 20s sort of celebratory Art Deco look to the book. And It's a celebration, no doubt about it, but it's also a warning, because after the Roaring Twenties came the Great Depression, and the reason I wrote the book was, again, to remind people of what Ronald Reagan said, that freedom isn't passed along in our bloodstream. Every generation has to fight for freedom, and one of the things I really appreciate about President Trump, and when you back away from all of the noise, you realize that this country was on a very dangerous path, and it was President Trump who slammed on the brakes and really saved the country from what I believe would have been an ultimate socialist takeover. So that sort of, you know, that really was the mission behind the book. Celebrate all the great things that have happened, but then an eye to the future.
0: And again, the subtitle is How Trump Saved America, and you have documented this in a variety of the chapters. How Trump Saved Common Sense, how Trump saved your hometown of Memphis, how Trump saved our schools, how Trump saved Christmas. And again, the examples are easy to come by because they are so plentiful, but it's the kind of fact-based information needed to rebut the claims of the critics about Trump and what his real motivation is.
1: You know, it's a great observation. And, you know, I had a lot of fun writing this. I had to write it on a pretty short deadline. But I really feel like we were able to really get to the essence of who Donald Trump is. And when you read the book, I hope people come across understanding that here's a billionaire who literally understands how a blue-collar worker thinks. And you see that in his own life. And I think it's because he was in the construction industry. You know, he was working around these people, growing up around these people. And I think that really did flavor who he is. And honestly, it's not a fair comparison, but it's sort of like, if you remember the Beverly Hillbillies, and I've got a chapter in the book on the Beverly Hillbillies, when Jed and Granny and Ellie Mae and Jethro all moved to Beverly Hills, they were super wealthy, but they were outsiders. They, you know, high society looked down on them. And I think in some way, I think high society looks down on Donald Trump, you know, because he's able to pal around with the blue collar folks.
2: I have analogized previously that it's sort of like, and yes, I remember the Hillbillies very well, it's sort of like Caddyshack, where Donald Trump is the Rodney Dangerfield character. He comes in and just upsets their world, and they don't know what to make of it, but the public loves it. So, I mean, it's the sort of thing that you would think, that members of the House and Senate would say, this guy's popular, he's got ideas that are pretty good that the American people like, we should put his agenda into place. Yet I'm whining and moaning, Todd, and I know you're disappointed too. What's going on with Congress? How are they not helping us reach the potential of the golden age?
1: So I'm not surprised by this at all, and I address this in the book. You know, going back to the lead up to the election of Donald J. Trump, the first go-around, Trump was really the enemy of the Republican Party. They considered him to be the enemy. But the reality is that the reason why he got elected in the first place is because the Republicans would always campaign on their promises, and then they would go back on the promises. And the American people just got sick and tired of it, which really, I think, paved the way for Donald J. Trump. So, look, the Republicans are going along to get along. They've been doing that for a long time now. And I think they see that President Trump is going to be a lame duck president. You know, he's gone in 2 years. So that's why I think we're seeing so much strong pushback from especially the U.S. Senate. They know they've got the power. They know they have the votes to stop whatever they want to. And that's one of the reasons why I believe the Save America Act never came to fruition.
2: The people who are in power now got elected under the old system, the current system, Republicans and Democrats alike, and they don't want to screw up what got them elected. And that is about the antithesis of working for America. I get an awful lot here, and I know you get it a lot when you talk with the good listeners. Well, this is all interesting conversation, but what can we do? And you've dedicated a chapter in the book to how Americans can save Trump's agenda, and that's vital.
1: Well, it really is. And you know, we've got to make sure that we don't sit, as we say in the Baptist faith tradition, we sit on our blessed assurance. We've got to get up, and we've got to culture. And that's one of the things we talk about in the book. It's a fun read. There's a lot of laughter in the book and a lot of humor. And, you know, there are some challenges for all of us. So I really do hope that people have fun reading this, and I hope they come away inspired and also satisfied with their vote with Donald J. Trump, because he really did deliver on those campaign promises.
2: And again, as per custom, folks, with a Starnes book, you get lots of stories of real-life situations, and you also get a nice twist of Todd's pen. Jimmy Lee Ledbetter makes another appearance. The Metropolis of Woolly Booger is in here as well. And this is another great opportunity for you as an author to stretch the writing muscles a little bit. Last year, Star Spangled Blessings. The year before that, Twilight's Last Gleaming. And now with the Golden Age. These are all very different styles of writing, and that's got to be pretty interesting. As you publish your ninth book, thank you very much.
1: Yeah, it's been a lot of fun. I just got back from California. I was speaking. We launched our book tour there in Southern California and signed over 450 books. It was pretty insane, but it was so fun to meet so many of our readers. You know that they've read many of the other books. And it's really fun to meet people from other cultures, other backgrounds, other states, you know, that enjoy the Southern humor, the down home kind of, you know, approach that I take on things. And we just had a wonderful time out there on the West Coast.
2: One of the things that I ask authors pretty regularly, and so I'll ask you the same question. It's one thing to collect notes as you go along, and I trust you keep a file folder of clippings and printouts and whatever it is handy for just such an occasion, but it's only when you put it all together, stitch it all together in book form, and then sit down and read it cover to cover that some things really come together for you. And I'm just wondering, you knew all the stories, you put them in the book, but when you sat down to proofread or read the manuscript as a whole, what jumped out at you? Were there some connections that you wound up making that really came across to you that you maybe didn't intend on putting in there, but they just became apparent?
1: Yeah, I actually rewrote the ending as we were in final edits. Marco Rubio had given a terrific speech and talking about saving Western civilization. And, you know, I think that's sort of a common theme through the book. You know, and now here we are watching the rise of socialism, the rise of the Islamic movement. So a lot happening, you know, in the culture. So it's one of these for such a time as this books, I have to imagine. But again, just had a lot of fun writing this one. And, you know, it's, you never know where things are going to go. This was a lot of fun to put pen to paper on.
2: The book is entitled The Golden Age, How Trump Saved America. It is released nationally today. Get it at your local bookstore. Order it at Amazon.com. You can go to ToddStarnes.com. Get it wherever you get your good books these days. And as I often say, get two, because when you loan one to someone and they never give it back to you, you'll still have the original copy. The Golden Age, How Trump Saved America. Final question for Todd Starnes, because you got a show to do, friend. But as you look at where we are right now, we're to the midway point. Is this a tipping point on how the second Trump term will be remembered? In other words, it's been gangbusters for the first couple of years because of this election. Is this the tipping point to where history may say it truly became the Golden Age? Or if people don't show up and politicians don't stand up, this could be what history would say was the biggest missed opportunity of the century?
1: Yeah, I think it could be. I really do. I'm curious about the electorate. We have certainly seen a depressed Republican turnout in a lot of the primaries. You know, will that change for the midterms? I think a lot of that will really determine on the economy and those pocketbook issues. That's normally how people vote in the country. You know, the other thing is, you know, a lot of these races, especially at the congressional level, are local, and they're decided on local issues. So that could be interesting to watch, especially in some of the states where Democrats are really fired up over the redrawing of the district. So, you know, that could play an impact as well. I still think the Republicans are going to be able to maintain control of Congress. I really do. And the only reason is the Democrats are honestly just nominating slap crazy people for some of these races. But Jeff, before we go, you know, I just wanted to extend my condolences to the Grassley family on the passing of Sweet Beth.
2: Yes.
1: I mean, 49 years old. Wow. What a life.
2: And to go out in a blaze of glory with what could have been an electrical fire with the scorched plug. Do you know the back half of that story? And again, for the audience, Senator Grassley has tweeted about Beth, his upright Hoover vacuum cleaner that I believe was his mother-in-law's for 14 years, and he has been responsible. Barbara's made sure he runs it for the last 34. So he tweeted out, you know, RIP Beth, a Sioux Citian, good Iowan, had a similar model, somewhat newer, and offered it to the senator as a replacement, and the senator took him up on it. So Beth 2.0 will soon be at the Grassley House in New Hartford, sir.
1: You know, I have to imagine, Jeff, I can't wait to see the official obit, because the headline will have to be Beth sucked, and it was a good thing. I mean,
2: Oh, look at this. Now, this is not his first day. He waited until the end of the interview to drop that. By the way, we got a text, and it's from a listener that you have met during one of your visits to Iowa. The quote is this: "You're the best, Todd. Have a great day." I don't think I could summarize it any better. Mr. Starnes, congratulations on the release of The Golden Age, and get back to work.
1: Well, thank you very much. Apologies for the voice. I'm a little under the weather. That California weather did not agree with me. But we look forward to hanging out with you guys later this evening on KXEL.
2: Todd, take good care, and congratulations once again.
1: All right, thanks, Jeff.
2: That's my conversation with the great Todd Starnes on Tuesday on my Iowa radio program. And because Todd's been under the weather because of the voice, etc., you haven't heard him that much this week. We wanted to give you a little heaping helping of Starnes before the weekend. Jeff Stein filling in for Todd. Short break now. More with you on the other side on the Todd Starnes Show.
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0: Welcome back to the Liberty University studio on the Todd Starnes Show. Jeff Stein filling in for Todd today. Apologies to the affiliates along the line for going long in that first segment, but I wanted y'all to hear the full conversation that Todd and I had on Tuesday about the new book, because obviously you could tell the voice was going there. Hopefully he'll be back first of the week. The great Humanics Books Publishing Company, started by Christopher Ruddy of Newsmax, they're the ones who have published Todd Starnes' ninth book, The Golden Age, How Trump Saved America. And I'm looking at the entry at Amazon, and it is not only is it in the top 10 in three different categories, there's been a tick upward since this program began. I'm just saying. Number 8 in the country in political commentary? Man, this thing is going. And you can get your copy by going to your local bookstore or go to a place like Amazon.com. And again, if you have Amazon Prime, they'll send it to you. You'll have it tomorrow. That's nice. And if you'd like to go with the standard shipping, well, there's free delivery if you get above a certain amount. And so here's how you do that. You buy a copy of The Golden Age, How Trump Saved America, Todd's book from this year, and pair it with a copy of Star Spangled Blessings, Devotions for Patriots, released last year. You put that together, you get the two books, free shipping, and you'll get it by the middle of next week. Not bad. Not bad at all. The Golden Age, How Trump Saved America, by the great Todd Starnes. All right, the temperature in Memphis is heating up. We'll see what's left of Parker May at the golf course. I mean, this is he was there for the Pro-Am on Wednesday. Now this is round two of the PGA Tour stop. And don't look now, but the heat index is 105 in Memphis. We'll check in with Parker one last time from the PGA Tour stop in Memphis. That's after this break at the bottom of the hour. Jeff Stein in for Todd. Thanks for being here on the Todd Starnes Show.

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1: Welcome back to the Liberty University studio and the Todd Starn Show. Jeff Stein filling in for Todd on this Open Line Friday. And it's a big week in Memphis because, again, it is the annual FedEx St. Jude Championship taking place at TPC Southwind. And let's go one more time to the course where Parker May of the Mighty 990 KWAM has been covering the event. And it seems to me that the only thing hotter than the weather is Scottie Scheffler's game, Parker.
2: Jeff, you took the words right out of my mouth. I just watched him finish up his front nine on the ninth green. An impressive par to finish 5 under through nine holes. Now just one shot back of the leader, Sung J.M. And I totally expect at this point Scheffler to be the leader when he reached the clubhouse after nine more holes.
1: Well, I think if I remember right from the last hour, Mr. Scheffler birdied each of the first four holes. That's a pretty good way to start, and nobody is having a better round today. There is one golfer who completed his second round at 5 under. Scheffler's already at 5 under halfway through.
2: Yeah, Scheffler has the potential, has the pace to not only have the best round of the day, but have the best round of the tournament so far. A lot of guys shot 5 under yesterday. No one could really get to 6 under. Scheffler has a great opportunity to do that, especially if he can get past these first few holes, especially that 10, 11, 12 stretch is pretty tough. If he can get through that, he's got a lot of birdie opportunities late in that back nine of 15 and 16.
1: Now, normally when we look at a PGA Tour event, we go through the first couple of rounds, and there's a cut line, and some folks don't make it to the weekend. This tournament obviously is very different. Remind the audience why this is different, and I trust there's no cut line.
2: So this is a part. This is a part one of a three-part FedEx Cup playoff event. So top 70 players are here. They're all four rounds. So you get to watch all the big names: Rory McIlroy, Scottie Scheffler, everybody for four rounds. And then after the four rounds, the top 70 players, or the top 50 after this week, in the FedEx Cup standings, not just the top 50 on this week's leaderboard, but the 50 throughout the whole season, all 32 weeks. And then the emphasis on this one will be heading next week's BMW Championship at Belle Reve Country Club in St. Louis.
1: So you had 70, top 70, and they paired off, and they've been playing in duos, same playing partner each of the first 2 days. How do we determine the pairings for round three and for round four?
2: So round three and four, it'll be determined by where they're on the leaderboard. So the guys not doing so great, they'll have the early morning tee times tomorrow morning. And then the guys like Scottie Scheffler, Sung J.M. at the top of our leaderboard will be teeing off closer to 1 o'clock Central Time tomorrow

0: board. Who else has been attracting some attention? Some of these names that we've been discussing in the past 2 days, folks have heard of, no doubt. But who else is attracting some attention? I know that as I'm looking right now at the top six places, you've got an awful lot of international players in that top five, top six.
1: You're exactly right. Sung Jae-in from Korea at the top, a couple Canadians in the top as well. So it's been a great mix of international and American players. And you think about recent history at CPC Southland, back-to-back winners that are international. You had Justin Rose from England last year in 2025, and then in 2024, Hideki Matsuyama from Japan. So this is a course where, for some reason or another, international players have found their way around the golf course really well at a high level, and I could see that continuing this weekend.
0: You mentioned in our past conversations the grass is different at TPC Southwind in Memphis than at some of the other tour stops. What's distinctive about this course, and how does that potentially play into some people's games and not so much for others?
1: This is a course, Jeff, that really highlights iron play. The fairways are narrow, they're tough, so no one's really hitting a lot of fairways. I mean, you look, think about the guys who are at the top of our leaderboard after round one, most of them are only hitting 50 to 60% of their fairways. And you think about saying, well, if you're a PGA Tour player, you think you'd make a little more, because the fairways are so narrow. So it really highlights these iron players that do a great job at ball striking and getting their second shots close to the pin on the green. That's why you've seen guys like Jake Knapp and Scottie Scheffler play so well at this course. And that's because of the conditions here, and that's, they're used to that, playing the Bermuda grasses that are more located in this area. It's the first time they've seen this surface since May, and that course is in Charlotte, so similar southeast area where this kind of surfaces are found.
0: I noticed a story on the website at mighty990.com. So the tournament's being held this year, and it's being held next year, but then the PGA Tour is scrambling the schedule and looking for other types of players who may make it to a Memphis Tour stop. Did I read that correctly?
1: You are correct, Jeff, and it's kind of a sad story. It actually broke on my birthday, so not the best news to wake up to on your birthday, but TPC Southland potentially losing their tournament in 2028, or definitely losing its premier status. Since 2020, it was a World Golf Championship event, and 2022 became a FedEx Cup playoff event. And you've really seen it kind of rise and storm, and the players have always really appreciated this event because of its impact to St. Jude, but that's really grown in recent years. And then, frankly, taken away, some of the players have even mentioned that they're sad to see it go, and they want it to still be a home on the PGA Tour in some capacity, but it can't be one of the top stops. So I do expect it to be a PGA Tour, but it might be on the Challenger Series, as the PGA is moving into a two-tiered system with the Championship Series and the Challenger Series, starting in 2028.
0: That's just the reordering of pro sports, but you've also got the, we used to call it the Senior Tour, but now I think it's called the Champions Tour, and there's a lot of good golf being played there. And again, let's close with the role that this tournament has played in the history of the Memphis philanthropic community, in particular the great St. Jude Children's Hospital.
1: And we've touched on it a little bit yesterday, but this tournament does a really great job highlighting these St. Jude patients and really kind of giving them a once-in-a-lifetime opportunity that they might not get other places. They're really close with the PGA Tour players. The players spend a lot of time with them throughout the week, starting on Monday leading up to the event. And then Wednesday on the pro-am, they do a really special thing. As touched on yesterday, the 11th hole, the players walk the hole with the patients, especially, and it's a really special par three with the island green. So a lot of the patients love that hole. The players love that hole. It's really challenging for them. So getting to spend that quality time with the St. Jude patients, and then Sunday is really special, honoring several St. Jude patients by name and having their name announced on the speakers throughout the 18th and green, and having them kind of work with the caddies and be a caddy for a hole, work with the players, and even be the pin holders on the 18th green on Championship Sunday.
0: The Mighty 990, KWAM, the flagship station of the Starnes Media Group, and this radio program, always a key presence at the FedEx St. Jude Championship, TPC Southwind in Memphis. Parker May, thanks so much for these fun conversations, and go find some shade.
1: That's the plan, Jeff. Thank you for your time. Really enjoyed these talks.
0: Likewise, sir. Take good care. And Parker May joined us on the Patriot Mobile Newsmaker line.

0: they take good care because Weather Service says it's 96 out there, but feels like 105. Oof. Hydration. That's the key. I don't know why I'm in a food mode or food and drink mode. Maybe it's because I've missed lunch. But when we come back in our final segment of the week, I want to involve the team down in Memphis, Dylan and Helen, who have done such a fantastic job helping me out, filling in for Todd this week. We're going to talk about some of the most decadent food you've ever heard of, and most of it is served on a stick. We'll do that when we come back from the Liberty University studio. Jeff Stein filling in for Todd. Thanks for being along, guys, on the Todd Starnes Show.
1: Hear what's happening from Todd along.

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15: Welcome back. Liberty University Studio is the location for the Todd Starnes Show on this Friday. Jeff Stein filling in for Todd. And, yeah, he caught a little bug and he lost his voice, his speaking voice, but he's not lost his words. He's on the Twitter X machine as we speak. Let me read to you, if you'll allow, Mr. Starnes' latest post on Twitter X. It reads as follows. History will record that Texas fell to the Islamists under the rule of Republicans. Let it be known that the Republicans stood down and allowed the Islamists to overrun the Lone Star State. They literally control every office in state government, and they've, meaning Republicans, done nothing. So even when Mr. Starnes is not on the radio, you could just hear him read those words. Follow him on the Twitter X machine. I've also reposted and retweeted that on my account, which is at Iowa Politics. You can follow me, if you care to, on Twitter X and Instagram and Getter and Truth Social. Not Facebook, again, that's for demons. But the other stuff, you can find me at Iowa Politics, and I reposted the video of a group of smelly agitators who tried to take over Todd's book signing in Memphis on Tuesday night. The book? Well, sure, it's called The Golden Age, How Trump Saved America. Get yourself a couple of copies wherever good books are sold. Now, we're at the end of a week on a Friday, and here where I am in the state of Iowa, it is Iowa State Fair time, and at the end of the last hour, you might have heard I was in conversation with Iowa Congressman Zach Nunn about fair food. And he started listing ingredients on something, and I just cut him off and said, I'm not going to try that. But I'll invite Dylan and Helen to join the conversation if they like, because this is the description. It's a big deal getting new food at the state fair. Maybe it is where you live as well. Well, we have three finalists for best new fair food. Here's the one that the congressman was advocating. It's called the All-American Scrambled Egg Roll. Wrapped in our signature crispy golden egg roll, right, so it's an egg roll, is the ultimate American classic feast. Thick-cut smoky bacon, savory sausage, hearty hash browns, farm-fresh fluffy scrambled eggs, and melted cheddar cheese, all blended with a drizzle of cheesy ranch dressing. Who's up for a serving of that?
16: That sounds like the best breakfast you've ever had, Jeff. I'm not going to lie. I would eat that in a heartbeat. I'd probably have two, if I could.
15: Well, and it looks like they're giving you two little egg rolls in this carton from the picture that I'm seeing. But, I mean, you tell me you've got multiple forms of pig. I mean, here's bacon, here's sausage. I'm in. You don't have to tell me twice.
16: That's like the big three of breakfast. I mean, you can't go wrong with any of those items.
15: And then drizzling it with cheesy ranch. Okay, so now that I can see. Now, they're also patriotic at the fair this year. And so they had, to celebrate America's 250th birthday, here's ice cream. Okay, it's called Sweet Americana. You've got strawberry shortcake ice cream, lemon bar ice cream, and blueberry crisp ice cream, each with a garnish. And some bit of a sauce. So you've got the strawberry, the lemon, and the blueberry, so it looks like red, white, and blue.
16: Wow.
15: That's for a family.
16: That's pretty patriotic. I mean, the garnish kind of makes it fancy, no? I mean, that's gourmet mealing.
15: Well, you know, it's like they tried, as opposed to how I usually eat. So this stuff, I'd look at that, and I'd say, well, that's too pretty to eat.
16: Right. I mean, most state fairs have, you know, the fried butter, which who cares about what that looks like? It's for more about the taste. And then I'm looking at a list here that says spaghetti and meatballs on a stick, which I don't even know how that would work practically.
15: It's wrapped tightly.
16: Yeah.
15: That's all I can think of.
16: And that goes south really fast. If you get just one, like, pasta string, it's a snowball.
15: This all started with pork chops. Now, Iowa is the top producing pork state in the nation. North Carolina right behind, but we came up with these inch-thick Iowa chops, and instead of sitting down like civilized folks, you don't want to sit down with your knife and fork and have a big old pork chop. You want to be able to wander the fairgrounds, and so they figured out, well, what if we put it on a stick and you could just walk and carry it and gnaw on it, you know, like it's a turkey leg at a Renaissance festival, which, by the way, they have the turkey legs too, but here's a good one on a stick. It's called Star Spangled Swine. Prime-grade pork belly with apple chipotle rub, signature big red soda glaze rolled in blue and white honey crystals.
16: Wow. The big red soda glaze is throwing me off there. I can't get past that part.
15: I'm still stuck. You just take your pork belly and you put on this, and I suppose they make it with Dr. Pepper or something, so that's how we get the red, white, and blue. You just give me the pork belly and I'm home, but here's something you could not pay me enough. Garlic dill pickle cheese curds.
16: Oh, no.
15: Are you
17: Are you part of this craze of everything has to be dill pickle flavored?
16: No, I'm not. My wife is very much so. So much that, like, if we go on a road trip, she'll get those, like, pickle slices that you can get in the bags. It's, mm-hmm. It makes the whole car smell like dill. And just awful, terrible. And I feel like that is also a State Fair staple, is the pickled things. Like pickled Oreos. Why is that a thing?
17: Did you not have all the conversations you needed to have before getting married?
16: Apparently not. This one was not on the list.
17: Garlic dill pickled cheese curds.
16: Yeah.
17: Combining our two most popular flavors, garlic and dill pickle, to flavor cheese curds. Now, in my world, that's ruining a perfectly good cheese curd.
16: Yeah, this sounds like a Wisconsin thing, too, the cheese curds.
17: Well, I believe in strong borders, but if somebody from Wisconsin comes into Iowa with a good batch of cheese curds, I'll let them in.
16: Yeah, no problem there. They offer up that. That's a good trade-off.
17: Now I'm drawing the line at Minnesota. I don't need them coming down, but Wisconsin with the cheese curds, okay. Here's one. Now, this restaurant, I wonder if Starnes has a piece of this. The restaurant is called Tater Todd and Hot Dogs. Sounds like they have tater tots and hot dogs. So it's Tater Todd and Hot Dogs. Try calling him Tater Todd when he comes in next week. See how that goes over.
16: I might not be at this board when that happens. Yeah. Could go.
17: Dylan now celebrates his last day.
16: Yes.
17: Stuffed tater kegs. So what they've done is they've created like a tater tot, but they filled it with the ingredients of a good breakfast skillet. So you got egg, sausage, cheddar cheese in this deep fried tater tot shell, and they serve it with creamy cheddar cheese and sour cream. It's crispy on the outside, flavorful on the inside.
16: Yeah, I have no problem with that at all. These sound pretty good, Jeff. I'm not gonna lie, most things that I thought that you would name sound gross, but like these, mm-hmm. except for the pickled stuff,
17: yep.
16: I agree with them.
17: Okay, well, I'm going to turn that on you because they also have a vegetarian version of the tater keg. Okay. Now, who needs that?
16: I would pass on that one, of course.
17: Okay, let's see. Find a gross food for you here. Oh, here we go. Banana cream fries.
16: Now, I'm still with you, unfortunately. Really? I do love bananas. That's like the one fruit that I'll eat, actually.
17: Banana cream funnel cake fries. Funnel cake sticks coated in powdered sugar and topped with banana pudding.
16: Sounds good. Yeah.
17: Uh-huh.
16: I'm down.
17: Butter dipped ice cream cone. Vanilla soft serve ice cream coated in a warm, buttery, hard shell sprinkled with flaky salt that cracks with every... I don't want my food cracking with every bite, Dylan.
16: No. Unless it's a creme brulee, I wouldn't want it cracking.
17: $6 for that, by the way.
16: Too much.
17: Yeah, not happening. Well, I hope that your appetites have all been appropriately stoked and that you order a copy of The Golden Age, How Trump Saved America. Thank you, Dylan. Thank you, Helen. Thanks to Parker at the golf course. Mr. Starnes, keep guzzling that hot tea and honey, and I hope you're back on Monday. Thanks to all of you folks for being along. Jeff Stein, great time filling in on The Todd Starnes Show.
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22: 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KLUP, Terrell Hills, San Antonio. When news happens, we cover it.
23: News this hour from Town Hall. I'm John Scott. In remarks to reporters at Joint Base Andrews, President Trump downplayed concerns about the USS Abraham Lincoln's extended deployment in the Middle East. The Navy acknowledges that the war has created an environment where traditional supply hubs in the Middle East were disrupted by combat actions.
24: Family members of U.S. service members are concerned about the conditions on board the USS Lincoln.
25: Well, no, that ship is moving. No, they're not. That ship is moving right now, or very shortly, and it's being replaced with another very similar ship. No. Not nearly long enough. Thank you, everybody.
23: Tropical storm Lala forming Thursday in the Pacific and is expected to become a hurricane while approaching the Big Island of Hawaii. Senior hurricane specialist John Cagliosi of the National Hurricane Center.
26: The system is moving off to the west-northwest and approaching the Big Island of Hawaii. We do expect it to strengthen on its approach, and we are forecasting it to become a Category 1 hurricane as it nears the Big Island of Hawaii. It should be there during the day on Saturday, their local time.
23: A hurricane warning is in effect for Hawaii County. Outside court, Karen Friedman Agrafino, Luigi Mangione's attorney, tells reporters her client has pleaded guilty to two federal counts of stalking and admitted that he shot Brian Thompson.
27: With today's guilty plea, Mr. Mangione has accepted full responsibility for the death of Brian Thompson, arising from the events of December 4th, 2024, outside of the United Healthcare Investor Conference here in Midtown Manhattan.
23: And a suspect has been arrested and will be charged in connection with the vandalism of the World War II Memorial that's located on the National Mall. This is SRN News.
28: 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And yes, I told you so.
23: Japan is dealing with record flooding that's blamed for at least 4 deaths east of Tokyo. Heavy rains have forced people from their homes, leaving thousands stranded at a major airport.
0: The Japan Meteorological Agency issued its highest level warning as more than a third of Chiba's municipalities face dangerous flooding and landslides. It was downgraded 1 level as the storm subsided, but at the peak, more than 400,000 people were ordered to evacuate. Roads were submerged in water and power was cut to tens of thousands of homes. Stranded commuters spent the night in a government building. Officials warn heavy rain could continue through Friday.
23: The BBC's Kurumi Mori reporting from Tokyo. A judge has sided with Madison Square Garden in its lengthy legal battle with Charles Oakley on Friday, saying that the former New York Knicks All-Star has not proven he was assaulted when he was removed from a game he attended in 2017. Breaking news at townhall.com. Rescue efforts continue in Colombia.
1: Search teams raising fists to call for silence as they listen for signs of life in the rubble. While the new president, Abelardo de la Espriella, says nearly 400 people remain missing, civilian-run databases put the number 10 times higher. The head of Colombia's disaster agency says while hope is dwindling, the search will not stop. In the meantime, tons of international aid has been flowing in.
3: Quedamos prácticamente sin nada.
1: Olga Janeth Castro in Cali says while she was left with nothing, comida, she's thankful for the food and clothing ropita that's been donated.
3: Gracias a nuestro Señor Jesucristo.
1: I'm Ben Thomas.
23: Americans unexpectedly cut their spending in July. Retail sales slipped 0.6% last month. That's from a revised gain of 0.2% in June. More on these stories from townhall.com.
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9: That's right, Greg, CGI.
8: I didn't even ask him to jump in. He just did it.
9: I sure did, because it's Friday.
8: It's Friday. Greg's happy for you. Andy's favorite day is Monday. He just comes in. He's all excited. Greg's favorite day. He just jumps right in. He doesn't wait for anything. He just comes in. That's right. That's Friday. I'm ready to rock and roll. And just so you listeners and viewers know, Greg and I have some funny conversations, particularly on Fridays, because the comment at the end before I log off from the network will be, I'll see you soon. And Greg will say, I'll see you too soon, because that means on Sunday. So the weekends are kind of short.
9: Yeah.
8: Greg, we're on all platforms today in the CZ Studios, Patriot Mobile Studios, Lit Up. It's all brought to you by the NRA. Tell people where they can go. Everywhere but Rumble. That's Rumble's fault, not ours. Too bad for them. And we'll get started. I've got some things I want to cover about the NFA first. Then we're going to go to Paul Marco and talk about this historic change getting ready to unfold. It is unfolding right before our eyes. It's really fascinating, ladies and gentlemen. And we will be focusing on that in great measure on Sunday as well. Take it away, Greg.
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8: Yeah, that'll do it. So there's a lot of questions, ladies and gentlemen, and I want to direct you to a deep dive about an 8-minute video I put out early this morning, Frequently Asked Questions, FAQ and Answers, about what is going on with the National Firearms Act and the changes there. And the Second Amendment Foundation put out some great information, and I want to cover some of that with you. I did in a video, so if you want to go watch the video, it came out earlier this morning. You can find that at Armed American Radio on YouTube, and I would hope that you would do that. I also have a really funny short out about the Giffords campaign that, let's just say, it's not FCC friendly, and they get a lot of views, and people get to see a side of me, or hear a side of me, and see a side of me that they don't usually get to hear because of the FCC constraints that we face. So it's always fun to put those videos out. But there's been a, I'm going to give you a status update here, then we're going to talk about this with Paul for a while, some historic changes. At 12:01 a.m. Central Time yesterday, midnight, 12:01 a.m. on the 13th, the injunction, or the stay in the injunction, was removed. On August 5th, we're going to go back to August 5th, 2026, Federal District Court for the Northern District of Texas entered final judgment in favor of the plaintiffs in Silencer Shop Foundation v. ATF. Of course, we know that. We've been talking about it, referring to it as the Jensen v. ATF case. On their enumerated powers claims, specifically as to the Jensen case, the court permanently enjoined enforcement of the following provisions of the National Firearms Act as to untaxed firearms, except for NFA-defined any other weapons, meaning machine guns and unusual weapons. Against the plaintiffs, John Jensen, Jeremy Neusch, David Lynn Smith, Hot Shots Custom LLC, Texas State Rifle Association, FPC, Citizens Committee for the Right to Keep and Bear Arms, plaintiffs' members' customers, and plaintiffs' customers, meaning the silencer manufacturers, we'll call them that, and the names of the companies are Silencer Co. and Silencer Shop. That's in their own name, so we're good with that. And it impacts transfers, making, registration of firearms, prohibited acts, application to make, application to transfer. The court did not limit the final judgment to any geographic scope, and specifically noted that it applied to both current and future members and customers of the organizational plaintiffs in the consolidated cases. Those consolidated cases also included the Gun Owners of America, National Rifle Association, and others. So millions of us are involved here. The court stayed the final judgment for 7 days to allow the government to seek relief, if any, at the appellate level. That 7-day period expired on August 13th at 12:01 a.m., midnight, yesterday. So what does it all mean? Does that mean you can go out and buy a suppressor today and an SBR? Kind of, sort of, but not really, not yet. I want to throw some cold water on us here. Jared Yanis, our good friend at Guns and Gadgets, did a really good video on this as well. And all of us have been talking about this and what it means, and we will again be talking about it in greater detail. As each hour goes by, we're learning more and more. So we want to make sure that you have the big picture. And what I want to do here is go through some of the frequently asked questions that the Second Amendment Foundation has been getting. And one of those questions is, I'm an SAF member. Am I covered? The answer to that is no. What? I'll explain that in just a second. Let's go to Paul Marco, student of the gun, and bring him in here for these questions and answers in plain English. Paul, you're looking good, brother. You're looking good. How you doing, man?
10: bro, you know,
8: give it to me.
10: I'm gonna go ahead and say we should be happy. However, what we have is the curmudgeonly people in our community who are all over socialist media saying, hold on, hold on, hold on, hold on, calm down. You know, don't try. I love how these self-appointed pundits on Facebook are telling American citizens, don't go. And there's one, I can't remember the name. It doesn't matter. It's like, they're giving you the 10 years in prison warning. They're like, don't try and go to your dealer and get a suppressor transferred to you without a background check, whatever, you know, like, cause if they catch you, you'll go to prison. Like, so you're telling me,
8: right,
10: that these FFL holders and class three shops are just going to start handing cans out over the counter, and that the customer is going to get tricked into illegally taking possession of us. Like, dude, you're not, if you're covered, your dealer will know.
8: Correct.
10: And if you're not.
8: And if they don't, you can educate them. And if you're not,
10: then they
8: won't. Correct.
10: But, you know, this idea, it's just this, we can't be happy in our community. It's always the, well, you better be careful, because if you do that, you're going to prison for 10 years and blah, blah, blah. Like, just calm down with your gallows warnings. Like, first of all, if you have people that are out there that have no idea what has been going on or is going on, those are not the people that are probably going to run to a class three dealer and say, hey, sell me that can, right? It's already the people that are paying attention and involved that this affects. And, you know, if you want to talk, but there are people that are calling what Silent Chico did at 1201 with Brandon Hera and Wes. What's Wes's last name? I can't remember.
8: But well, do me a favor, Paul. Go ahead for people, because we're talking in the chamber here, okay? For people who don't know what you're referring to, explain what happened.
10: So basically, Silent Chico and Brandon Herrera and Wes Terrell. Is it Terrell?
8: A
10: Texas state representative sent a notification to ATF and DOJ, an open letter saying it is our intention at 1201, you know, 813-26 to conduct a tax-free, tax-stamp-free, non-NFA transfer of suppressors. And basically, like, unless you say boo or whatever, this is what's going to happen. And we were all kind of, you know, let's face it, we were all holding our breath. Because we're like, because you know how the ATF is. Like, are they going to, at the last second, you know, have their lawyer walk in and say, stop! We have an appeal, you know. But it didn't happen. Mm-hmm. And which was miraculous in and of itself. And then they said, okay, well, according to the ruling, we are the plaintiffs who won, who had a judgment in our favor. Therefore, we no longer have to go through an ATF song and dance, the approval, you know, it's no longer NFA. It's just a thing with a serial number on it.
8: Yeah, so we're getting ready to take a break. We've got about 20 seconds. Let me go to the break with this. When we come back, I want to elaborate on what Paul just mentioned. And I want to give you the frequently asked questions and some answers. Because we want to take the W, and we're going to take the W, all right? And we'll do it right after the break. Don't go away. Armed American Radio listeners, you already know the name. 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
11: 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Grab that discount and free shipping. Welcome back to the show. Yeah, welcome back to the show. Greg in Dallas, Texas. That's a Blackout Coffee rejoin. How many cups of Blackout Coffee? I told you during the opening break before we went live what time I got up this morning. So there was Blackout Coffee involved. How many do you believe?
2: I'm going to guess 2.5.
11: It was two. It was two. So I'm going to give you the half because, well, you know, my pores might be a little bit bigger than other pores.
2: Yeah, it depends on if you got a 20-ounce thermal or not.
11: Not just coffee. All right? let's get real on that one, too, okay? Yeah, but anyway, blackoutcoffee.com, the QR code up there. I think if I point to the opposite side the way the camera's mirrored, that's where it shows up. The QR code is up there, guys, for you on your screens. You can point your cameras to that. You know what to do and get some Blackout Coffee. Right now, the coffee of the month is the 2A roast and that and the 1776. These are the two best roasts that I've had from them, and I've been getting it for quite some time. So make sure to check that out, blackoutcoffee.com. 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They support this program, and they support you. That's how it works. We'll talk about them and the rest of our partners, which you can find over at armedamericanradio.com. Start heading over to Daniel Defense and start looking at some of those SBRs, ladies and gentlemen. Start getting excited. Some exciting things to be talking about here. And let's go back to Paul Markle, student of the gun.
8: Paul, Greg and I were talking during the break. You know, this is almost incomprehensible. I didn't give a lot of talk about this over the last couple days because you've got to look at so much nuance. You've got to look at the case and you know, what is ATF? What is the government's position here? And what happens if you live in states where these products are illegal? Remember, we're talking federal law here, ladies and gentlemen. There's some nuance. So, Paul, let me go through some of the frequently asked questions from SAF. Now, guys, as I said before the break, if you are an SAF member, you know, SAF was not a part of this case. Why was SAF? They did a lot of heavy lifting as far as the funding is concerned. But they couldn't because they're involved in another case relative to something similar, so they weren't. But the Citizens Committee for the Right to Keep and Bear Arms, sister organization, is. I'm a longtime board member of the CCRKBA, so I'm covered. And most of us are anyway, but there's some nuance. Let's talk about it. Here's the big picture, Paul, from SAF's release that went out to help answer some of these questions. We're thrilled to have secured this permanent injunction on behalf of committee members, and we are as eager as all of you to start exercising the rights that have been taken from us since 1934. However, our job is to be as certain as possible that all information we provide is as accurate and thorough as possible, and that anywhere where legal or regulatory ambiguity may remain, that we advise caution. The implementation and application of this injunction raises a host of additional legal questions for both FFLs and individuals. So let's go through, Paul, some frequently asked questions. Number one, has the NFA ended? The answer to that question is no. The NFA still exists. This ruling is specific in nature, folks, and stops ATF from enforcing the registration and transfer slash making requirements for silencers, short-barreled rifles, short-barreled shotguns, and AOWs, any other weapons, for certain people. Machine guns and destructive devices are still subject to the provisions of the NFA. And until future guidance is provided saying otherwise, dealers should continue to comply with the National Firearms Registration and Transfer, which is the NFRTR, procedures to eliminate concerns about inspection violations. Of course, FFLs should consult their counsel for legal advice. That's what you would expect to hear from the Second Amendment Foundation. Paul, let's jump on that one right now. Your thoughts on just that alone.
10: Well, here's the thing. If you know anything about gun dealers, about actual FFL people, especially the Class 3 guys, they're very anal retentive when it comes to their paperwork, right?
8: They had because to be. They had to be.
10: Because they know. They know that the overweight, the big fat chick from ATF can walk in the front door at any time and say, I'm here to inspect your papers, right? You know. So they're not just popping champagne. They're like, hey, it's a present for everybody. Yeah, come on in. No, that's not going to happen. However, and understanding that, I think that this doom and gloom stuff, like, you better be careful. You better not try and buy, a suppressor. And can we be honest for a second? What that should do, what this should be, is a wake-up call for every citizen with a brain in the United States of America. You're like, hold on. So the government has been regulating noise.
8: Yep.
10: For 92 years.
8: That's
10: what the government decided that it was the arbiter of noise.
8: Yep.
10: Right? And
8: well said.
10: And you say, hang on a second. If I decide that I want my truck to be louder and I crawl underneath it and cut the muffler off and I go driving through town, the sheriff's deputy is going to pull me over and he's going to cite me. And depending where I live, they might hook my truck up and take it to an impound lot because I'm making too much noise and I'm not allowed to make too much noise. However, the other part of the government's like, I have to, I'm required by law to make noise. And if I alter my gun so that it doesn't make enough noise, because, you know, an AR-15 is not silent. It's not whisper quiet. You know, if you put a can on a rifle, there's still noise. You'll still know something happened. So, but I'm going to be charged with failure to make enough noise. That's what we're talking about here. That's how insane this is.
8: Yeah.
10: And you know, on one hand, if you make too much noise, the government's going to come get you. On the other hand, if you don't make enough noise, the government's going to come get you. So, you know, the idea that we're in this weird tax slave, you know, it's like, so basically you're just a tax slave and you live at the behest of your masters in government, and they'll let you know from time to time what you're allowed to do and what you're not allowed to do.
8: And a court has said no more. And because of everything you just laid out, the way you laid it was brilliant, the way you laid that out. Ladies and gentlemen, I hope you followed that. Because that is exactly, to be dumbed down in plain English for anybody to understand, that's exactly what's been happening since 1934, ladies and gentlemen, in those terms. I that was brilliant, Paul. I enjoyed listening to that. That might make a YouTube short, brother, because you were spot on with that one. Look at that face. Look at the face. I love it.
10: But
8: yeah,
10: so, I mean, that's how crazy this is.
8: It really, like, truly
10: you're
8: is.
10: You're not
8: Thank
10: making
8: you
10: enough
8: that.
10: Noise.
8: The
10: law
8: so
10: requires you to make more noise with your gun.
8: Yeah, the Brady campaign and the Giffords organizations are out there going crazy, guys. I want you to go watch my short on YouTube, because I held
10: blood
8: nothing back yet again. No, I held nothing back again, and you'll enjoy it, okay? So let's keep going, just in the essence of time. I love that. That was great, Paul. Serious questions here, ladies and gentlemen, for you that you probably have. I'm an individual. How do I get covered by the injunction? Well, that's easy. You can join the Citizens Committee, SAF. This is what the court said. Now, right now, I just want to throw this shameless plug out. As a board member of CCRKVA, guys, you could be members of GOA. You could be customers of silencer shops. You could be an FFL. That's a member who can now sell. Everybody involved with that, present and future, okay? It covers you. Citizens Committee and SAF are offering a deal right now for you for $25 combined to join both organizations if you're not already a member. Even if you're a member of the other organizations, I'm going to tell you, for $25, that's a pretty good deal, and I would highly recommend that you do that. This is why it's so important to be members of these organizations. But that's pretty much how you do it. And on Sunday, we'll have a complete list, and I may put a video out of the complete list of folks that are already out there on that. When we come back, we're going to go through some more questions.
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23: With SRN News, I'm John Scott. The Pacific-based aircraft carrier USS George Washington has begun heading toward the Middle East as reports have emerged of mental health and supply issues aboard the long-deployed USS Abraham Lincoln. Luigi Mangione pleading guilty to federal stalking charges in the killing of UnitedHealthcare CEO Brian Thompson. He admitted to following Thompson to an investor conference in 2024 and shooting him on a New York City street. The 28-year-old Mangione acknowledged his actions Friday at a hastily scheduled hearing in Manhattan. At sentencing, he faces life in prison. President Trump's administration has asked the U.S. Supreme Court to allow the White House to continue construction on its $400 million ballroom project while it appeals a lower court's order to halt the work. This is SRN News.
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8: 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We will have likely Scott Coburn with us on Thursday next week. We got confused. 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Paul, welcome back in. There's a lot of nuance here and a lot of questions. I want to switch gears here briefly for just a second because the Second Amendment Foundation's attorneys over at Cooper and Kirk sent the government, the DOJ, 5 specific questions and offered them X amount of time to respond to this because these need answers. Number 1, will the government be providing guidance to regulated entities and individuals on how it plans to ensure compliance with the injunction? Number 2, if the government will be providing guidance, what form will it take and when will it be provided? Number 3, does the government intend to continue enforcing the enjoined provisions of the NFA against entities or individuals who are not covered by the injunction? Great question. Number 4, if so, what will the government do to ensure that it does not seek to enforce the enjoined provisions of the NFA against entities and individuals across the country who are covered by the injunction? And number 5, if the injunction is later stayed, modified, dissolved, or otherwise made ineffective, how will the government treat NFA items made or transferred while the injunction was in effect? All great questions. Everybody, every freedom-loving American deserves answers to that. And that is a great segue to this question here. Since the stay has expired, can the government still appeal the decision? The answer, ladies and gentlemen, they've chosen not to do that for now. But the answer to that is yes. The Federal Rules of Appellate Procedure allow 60 days for an appeal to be taken by either party from the date an order is entered. The government has until October 5th, 2026, to file any appeal with the Fifth Circuit. Here's the deal. Ask me, Paul, if I think that will happen.
10: Do you think that will happen, Mark?
8: No, I do not think that will happen. However, it could, because they do, under the rules of appellate procedure, they do have, and I think now that is about, what, 56 days left, something stupid like that, or 58 days, because we're 2 days into this. So the answer to that is I don't think they're going to, but they can. Paul.
10: Well, brother, yeah. Have you talked to any of your never-Trumpers lately, like in the last couple of days? I know that you've been reaching out to some of these never-Trumpers. Let's face facts. The DOJ did not file an appeal because they were told not to. Can we be honest?
8: Yes.
10: They were told not to. They're like, hey, should we appeal this? And the big man said no.
8: Yeah, that's probably a pretty fair assumption.
10: let it go.
8: Now,
10: just,
8: Paul,
10: just
8: there,
10: let the time go by.
8: I have spoken to a couple of attorneys who I won't name because I want them the opportunity to come to the program. There are some folks out there in legal land, in legal world, who would like to see it appealed to get a broader ruling, knowing they're going to lose it on appeal for that very reason.
10: And that's the other thing. It's like, so, okay,

0: have more. But we aren't coming back with other arguments. We tend to just say, yeah, look how well that's worked for you historically. And then we scoff it and we move it on. Well, I mean, we were all 16, 17 at one point. How much did history matter to you when you were 16? It should have, but let's be real. For most of us, it didn't.
1: I was a dork. I enjoyed that. But yeah, most normal people, they would not care as much about it.
0: I think that's a pretty natural thing. You were an exception, obviously. You know, you had into history, you got the hair, you got all the things going. But their life experience isn't long enough for history to register much, right?
1: Right.
0: And so instead of, I think, us constantly bashing on what capitalism isn't, or correction, on what communism doesn't do for you, we should be telling kids in school, at home, around the dinner table, at business, on TV, all the places, we should be telling them what capitalism does for you, why it allows you. You own your own labor. You have the individual freedom. You get the ability to profit from your own fruits of your labor. The freedom to choose these things. This is unique to a system that allows you to do it. And you want that. You want that because it allows you to be you. Right? However, whatever that means, which could be you the trillionaire or, you know, you the pennyheir, I guess, depending upon the decisions that you make.
1: Yeah. It's a really great point because you're right. We go negative, which negative, obviously, for elections, that turns people out to the polls to where we always see these negative campaigns for sure. But you're right. The fear mongering of socialism and communism isn't working. In fact, there was the new poll that we just saw this past week or so that showed that the term of socialism and communism has less of a negative connotation than what it had in the past. So using the fear mongering of they're all communists coming for us doesn't quite resonate with people quite as much. And maybe it's because we've used the term too much and it's been watered down. Same thing with the other side when they use Nazi or fascist or racist or everything else, that it just doesn't have the same meaning as what it used to. So instead of fear mongering about what communism, like you said, doesn't do for us, we need to promote the idea of capitalism. And I got to be honest, Jake, with the world that we're in today, with what we like to call the crony capitalism, it's not a true free market capitalist system any longer. You see it as a business with the red tape, the regulation, the licensing, the stamping of approval the government gives you to allow you the privilege of actually running and owning a business. We don't really have true free capitalism, and maybe that's why they don't understand really what capitalism can do for them.
0: I mean, I think you're nailed two different points there. One is an education piece. I know everyone loves to harp on education, right? It's never perfect. It's never right. It's never how you want it to be. Yep, never has been. I presume probably never will be. But generally speaking, it's hard to educate, right? There's too much. There's just not enough hours in the day to teach someone everything that you think they should know. But our basic economic literacy about what these terms even mean is allowing them to be thrown around incorrectly. Right, they'll say things like capitalism is just a bunch of monopolies. Well, no, monopolies are created because of government regulation that's inherently anti-capitalist. Right, if a monopoly is enabled via the government, then a capitalist system would allow a competitor to undercut their prices and provide a better service or product, and then kick them out. Right, that's what the free market system would do. But if you inject that cronyism in there, right, or the excessive government regulation trying to protect their friends, you don't get capitalism. But not knowing those definitions, that certainly does hurts the discussion. Right? Yeah. It does make it harder to talk. Makes it much easier to talk past each other.
1: Sure.
0: But to your other point, what can it do for us? Is that we need to be able to, how do I say this? The kids need to understand that the work that they're putting in should be and has value. But it doesn't have value just because you worked hard. It has value because you produced something that was unique, creative, ingenuitive, efficient, whatever it was. And the output is what matters, not the effort. That kind of every kid gets a trophy piece. That's another aspect of this that I think maybe has fallen in. We've fallen into this over decades, and we might have seen it in sports early in the 90s when all of a sudden everyone started getting the trophy, right?
1: Well, and now, like we see today, like what we just saw with a parent going to a school and saying, you better change the grade for my kid because I want them to pass. I mean, we had the helicopter parenting. We had the snowplow parenting out there. I mean, they don't put the effort. They don't even have to put the effort in, apparently, for some. And they should still get a passing grade because they showed up and had the hoodie on and slept in class in the corner all day long and was still able to pass. I mean, if we're not challenging the kids to prepare them for that success and realize, unless you put in the work and you actually do more than somebody else, then you're not going to stand out and get that job that you want later on. You're not setting them up for a potential capitalist system, right?

0: SRN News. I'm John Scott. A suspect arrested and will be charged in connection with the vandalism of the World War II Memorial on the National Mall. Melissa Ferris, charged with depredation against property of the United States and destruction of veterans' memorials. The offenses carry penalties of up to 10 years in prison. In consumer news, Kaluli, recalling about 250,000 mini-fridges due to fire and burn hazards. The recall affects 10-liter and 15-liter mini-fridges with an electric switch that can short-circuit. Those sold between January 2019 and October 2024. Scotty Scheffler birdied the first five holes and shot a 9-under 61 on Friday to take a three-stroke lead in the FedEx St. Jude Championship. This is SRN News.
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2: 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Why do we want that? It's a race to the far-left Islamist wing of the party.
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5: Imagine for a moment if a school created a club just for white kids. The national media would generate wall-to-wall coverage. Civil rights groups would file lawsuits, organize marches. There would be righteous outrage from coast to coast, and it would be well-deserved because such a club would be racist. But what if a school created a blacks-only club? Well, that's what happened at Mount Nittany Middle School in Pennsylvania, the school starting a black affinity club. The club, organized by the district's equity, inclusion, and belonging liaison, whatever that is, libs of TikTok, received emails from school officials confirming the existence of the club and also evidence white students were banned from participating. A school leader said the club was meant to be a safe space for the black student population. But in fact, it's a segregated space, and Mount Nittany Middle School is at the very least discriminating against white students. You know, life was so much simpler when schools just had an audiovisual club. I'm Todd Stearns.
7: Breaking news as it happens. Stimulating talk all day. 9:30 a.m. The Answer.

0: With SRN News, I'm John Scott. While talks to end the Iran war have stalled, the Trump administration appears to be reaching out to more countries that might be able to help pressure Tehran or ease its hardline position where traditional mediators have not succeeded thus far. While discussions between Iran and Oman, as well as Iran and Pakistan, Turkey and Qatar continue, the administration has been quietly expanding its outreach. The foreign ministers of Austria and Greece have both held talks with Iran's foreign minister. Americans cut their spending in July. Retail sales slipped 0.6% last month from a revised gain of 0.62% in Jane. A Maryland tax court has struck down the state's tax on digital advertising on Friday. This is SRN News.
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3: In 1783, the Revolutionary War was nearly over, but America's future remained uncertain. Officers in the Continental Army were angry. Congress had failed to provide promised pay, and some considered using the Army's power to force the government's hand. George Washington understood their frustration, but he also knew the liberty they had fought to win could be destroyed by the very army that secured it. Washington confronted his officers and urged them to choose honor, patience, and loyalty to the Republic over rebellion. He could have used their anger to increase his own power. Instead, he used his influence to restrain it. Power asks what it can take. Character asks what duty requires. Washington's lesson still stands. Freedom survives when leaders place principle above ambition and remain faithful to God, country, and the people they serve.
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0: 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I'm excited about our discussion on the next Docs in a Pod. 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
2: 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I'm Todd Stearns. 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
2: Imagine for a moment if a school created a club just for white kids. The national media would generate wall-to-wall coverage. Civil rights groups would file lawsuits, organize marches. There would be righteous outrage from coast to coast, and it would be well-deserved because such a club would be racist. But what if a school created a blacks-only club? Well, that's what happened at Mount Nittany Middle School in Pennsylvania, the school starting a black affinity club. The club, organized by the district's equity, inclusion, and belonging liaison, whatever that is, libs of TikTok, received emails from school officials confirming the existence of the club and also evidence white students were banned from participating. A school leader said the club was meant to be a safe space for the black student population. But in fact, it's a segregated space, and Mount Nittany Middle School is at the very least discriminating against white students. You know, life was so much simpler when schools just had an audiovisual club. I'm Todd Stearns.
4: 9:30 a.m. The Answer. KLUP. Terrell Hills. San Antonio. Conservative talk that you can count on. This is 9:30 a.m. The Answer.
5: News this hour from Town Hall. I'm John Scott. President Trump talks crime rates and politics in Nassau County, New York. Home of County Executive Bruce Blakeman, New York's Republican candidate for governor.
6: President Trump promoted his record on crime during a trip to a police academy in suburban Long Island.
7: We're showing what is possible when you finally have a president in the White House who supports our police.
6: New crime statistics released by the FBI Friday showed the homicide rate in the U.S. dropped more than 18% last year, and overall violent crime was down by 9.3%. Trump flipped Nassau County in 2024. He used the New York visit to pump up local Republican candidates.
7: And he's a winner, Bruce Blakeman.
6: And drag Democrats as he looks to boost battleground races heading into the November midterm elections. I'm Jennifer King.
5: In Ukraine, at least one person killed, dozens injured in overnight Russian attacks.
8: In Ukraine's eastern Donetsk region, a Russian glide bomb demolished six floors of a 10-story apartment block, killing one person and wounding at least 16 others. Ukraine President Volodymyr Zelensky says, while at least five people were injured after a Russian drone strike on an apartment building in the city of Smila in Ukraine's central Cherkasy region, according to the State Emergency Service of Ukraine. The strike sparked a fire in a nine-story residential building and caused widespread damage. And at least one person has been killed and 17 others injured following a Russian airstrike in Kramatorsk. I'm Charles Ledesma.
5: An Israeli airstrike on southern Lebanon killing seven people, one of the deadliest attacks since a truce between Israel and Hezbollah began on June 20th. Despite the truce, Israel's military continues almost daily attacks. A Maryland state tax court has struck down the state's tax on digital advertising. The court says it violates the Federal Internet Tax Freedom Act and parts of the U.S. Constitution. More from townhall.com.
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2: Not dead yet is how I would characterize the Democrat primary in the Wisconsin governor's race. Francesca Hong, who wanted to cancel Thanksgiving and Valentine's Day, among other crazy things, lost her bid by less than a percentage point, or about 3,000 votes. She lost to what the media called the moderate David Crowley, the Milwaukee County executive. Another far-left progressive, Peggy Flanagan, won the Democrat nomination for Senate in Minnesota. While Flanagan is not a member of the Democrat Socialists of America, she holds some of their positions, such as health care for all, increasing the federal minimum wage, and ending unconditional American aid to Israel. Once again, polls were wrong. They had Hong leading by double digits. And once again, the ignorance of so many young people was on display. They know little about economics, history, and foreign policy. They've never lived under socialism or communism, and probably don't know anyone who has. Sadly, they vote their feelings and what they've been told by college professors, friends, and what they read on social media. Few read newspapers. It ain't over, folks. I'm Cal Thomas.
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6: From all across America, I am Mike Hewitt, and this is The Mike Hewitt Show. Family, business, work, and politics like you've never heard it before. Let's get to it. All right, folks, I got to tell you, Ludwig, you are our proverbial resident economist, and I got to draw on your education and professional background. Are you ready for that? This is big-time questioning here, Lud. I joke, folks, but he is actually very good in this area, as much as I don't want to tell him that. So just pretend I didn't compliment you, Ludwig. You're okay with that?
7: What? Uh-huh.
6: There you go. I'm trying to understand what's going on in the economy, folks. Inflation, they say, is at 3.4% year over year. Core inflation is at 2.5%. First, tell me the difference, Lud. What's the difference between core inflation and year-over-year inflation?
7: Well, year-over-year is basing it on the year previous to the current year, obviously. But core inflation is the essentials. Inflation is a very finicky number because it doesn't include commodities like groceries, gas, health insurance. None of that's included.
6: Right. So this reminds me of during the Jimmy Carter era, which is why I wanted to start today with this topic. Not that the current era is like the Jimmy Carter era, but Jimmy Carter, during his lead up and during his administration, is when these numbers started getting shifted. And it's why when Ronald Reagan ran against him, he came up with a misery index, because these numbers don't represent how we actually live. When I wheel into a gas station and it's 410, folks, and we're being heard from coast to coast, from Texas to Alaska, and everyone's paying a different amount I get that part. But everyone, regardless of what region and formula of gas you're on, we're all paying decisively more than we were a year ago. We can sit and rationalize. We get it. It's Iran. It's the Straits of Hormuz. We can debate over the war, et cetera. But the bottom line is it drives all of the numbers. So I run I'm helping a daughter. Everybody listens to the show knows this. I'm helping a daughter with a new Ford dealership, little country store that she bought. Everything that she's doing for the store is heightened because of the gas prices. So if you need a box of, you know, nuts and bolts, who would think that nuts and bolts have anything to do with the gas? Anybody that knows how it gets distributed knows that it's going to be heightened. But so many of these things aren't counted. Folks, I'm not blaming that on Trump. This is math that's been going on my entire adult life, and it's never made any sense, which I say again is why Reagan came up with a misery index. So, Lud, I'm reading on. Energy is a striking 14.7% up. Energy up, I should say, 14.7%, helping keep headline inflation elevated. So what this article is, these articles, plural, are trying to advance is that without the gas spike, the inflation wouldn't be so bad. And I think, well, okay, except for it is. And it is. So let's not pretend it and say, well, if it wasn't for that, that sounds like elementary school cause and effect thinking. Well, I only broke the window because he put the baseball in my hand. That's not good enough for me, Ludwig. So coach me and educate me.
7: I got a lot of friends, my own kids going, I didn't vote for this. What is going on? I voted for cheaper prices. I voted for cheaper gas. I voted for cheaper this. And I'm like, I get it because I get frustrated too. He doesn't have total control over all this. We all know that. The reality is, and the reason Reagan was smart, which this would then backfire on Trump today, was you can say the economy's doing great, inflation's down. Yeah, yeah, except for the things I do every day. Buying food, buying gas, buying fruits and vegetables and utilities, and all of those things aren't. Those inflation rates are in the triple digits. So Those are the ones that touch us individually that we can see, feel, and everything. Yes, it's raised the cost, and the reason being, yes, cost of gas for that. But you know what? We just saw billions of dollars be returned back to corporations that charged us more. And that was part of the inflation problem. They're not giving us refund checks that paid the price of those tariffs and inflation that they call it.
6: Do we place that fault at Trump's door or at the Supreme Court's door?
7: Supreme Court, and you know what's even worse, is the Democrats were so excited that Trump got proved wrong. They were on the side of big corporations.
6: Isn't that funny? Isn't that? I'm serious. And when I read that part, that's not where I wanted to go with this topic. But you got me. You're trying to tempt me into a rant. And I'm not taking the bait, except for. Listen, all of the topics that we're watching coming from Democrats nowadays. Folks, if you're a Democrat, you hear me say this every episode. Thank you for listening. It's important that we listen to each other. Having said that, 10 years ago, the Democrats, Bill Clinton, President Obama, not Biden, but from Obama backwards, all the Democrats wanted to secure the southern border because that was impugning working America, blue-collar workers' jobs. Now we got to pretend all that didn't happen. And we've got to pretend what you're saying didn't happen. They didn't say that then, or they're not saying it now. And folks, I'm not being a partisan on this. I can say the same thing about the right. My first example, it's my example I love the best, is line item veto. Line item veto goes back to another Reagan, and the Democrats were having a fit. You can't do that. What are you talking about? Line item veto. And then when there was a Democrat president in office, they wanted line item veto. And the Republicans were suddenly opposed to it. They switched sides on that topic every 5 to 10 years. It gets to the point where you're going, this is a lot of work. Stop it, people. Federal dilemma, the Fed. Anybody who listens to the show, you know I just love the Fed Reserve. What an abomination on our economy. They are. So their dilemma, cut rates to support a weakening labor market or hold rates to fight inflation. And then I try to get my head around that thought. If you hold rates, does that actually fight inflation? No. So if you were my daughter, Sarah Jones, thinking I want to build a new building to replace this old building, well, there's that doggone interest rate. You can just not, it's not, the math doesn't work. It's dumb. It's not doable. And by the way, if you're any industry, airlines, dealerships, anything in between, where you've got inventory riding on mortgages or lines of credit, floor plans, etc., suddenly that interest that's, that if they keep it high, that's supposed to fight inflation, but the folks that you're buying your products and services from are paying that heightened interest rate. So therefore, your prices are higher. Come on. It's numbskull thinking. And then I said, Lud, because you are the resident economist, remind me of that one time the Fed Reserve did something proper and correct that actually helped the economy. What do you mean you can't? You're a professor of economics. There must be one tiny example of that rotten, terrible, miserable banker's bureaucracy. Maybe they must have done something that makes sense.
7: No, but we know we have a new Fed chair, and he's finding the same problems. You remember, right, about 2 years ago, Elizabeth Warren was drilling the Powell about if they kept rates high, we would lose a million people in employment because the Fed has two mandates, unemployment and interest rates or inflation. They can't go simultaneously. You have to lose one and fight the other. And she was bagging him for being okay to lose a million employees to get inflation under control. And yet, that's the way it works. It's just how the economy works. But like Reagan said, it's a recession when your neighbor loses their job, is a depression when you lose yours.
6: 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I hate it. 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
10: In 1783, the Revolutionary War was nearly over, but America's future remained uncertain. Officers in the Continental Army were angry. Congress had failed to provide promised pay. and some considered using the army's power to force the government's hand. George Washington understood their frustration, but he also knew the liberty they had fought to win could be destroyed by the very army that secured it. Washington confronted his officers and urged them to choose honor, patience, and loyalty to the Republic over rebellion. He could have used their anger to increase his own power. Instead, he used his influence to restrain it. Power asks what it can take. Character asks what duty requires. Washington's lesson still stands. Freedom survives when leaders place principle above ambition and remain faithful to God, country, and the people they serve.
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6: All right, folks, I got a call on Ludwig to help me again. Can you imagine that, Lud? Twice in the same episode.
7: I know that you keep teasing me.
6: Listen, I'm reading this article. CNN watches teens compete in Trump's Patriot Games. Folks, the reason I'm calling on Lud is, first off, you're far more immersed into sports. You're an athletic coach. You've been a player. So when I read this stuff, folks, I played football. That was a million years ago, to Lud's point, without him needing to make it. So I'm reading this, and CNN watches teen compete in Trump's Patriot Games and immediately calls too many white kids. And, folks, I got to tell you something very candidly. I get that I'm 65. I get it. I'm an old guy. But I don't understand that. I literally don't understand that. There were children sent from all every state in the union to participate, and there's CNN throwing out the race card. Folks, I got to tell you something. Unless we mature as a culture to get beyond gender and race, we're going to have a really bumpy ride. And so are the minorities that the left pretend like they're trying to help. That's my honest belief. So, Lud, when you read that kind of article, when you look at that as a longtime both player and coach and manager of sports teams, what say you when you read that kind of headline?
7: First of all, why does it matter? Why does it matter what race they are? There's some sports that are predominantly black, some that are predominantly white, some that are predominantly Hispanic, some that are predominantly Asian. And I could give you all the types that I would know that are consider those. And that's just what it is. The best athletes. This idea of it's all white, like, just stop. It's enough. Nobody turned it on and thought that. You know, like I said years and years ago, I loved Eddie Murphy. I loved Dave Chappelle. All these black comedians, Bernie Mac. I didn't go, man, he's a black comedian. That's why I like him, because he's black.
6: Right. I get it.
7: Like, it didn't even faze me that they were a black comedian. They were just funny. Right. Richard Pryor was hilarious, but so was Gene Wilder.
6: Right. I get it. And they thought that of each other, by the way.
7: Yes.
6: And made jokes to each other on that topic. So yeah. You go, so folks, listen, I do a deep dive on this because I'm thinking, wait a minute. I looked at the pictures at CNN, and I'm not just picking on CNN, by the way, because this was trumpeted. There's my play on words for this episode. This was trumpeted across the leftist media. So I look it up. White, non-Hispanic, 58% of the population. Largest single group, roughly 195 million people. Hispanics or Latino, any race, 20%. So I had to read that twice. Hispanic, or Latino, any race, 20%. And I emphasize that, by the way, because when you're physically looking at Hispanic people or Latino people, there's a plurality of racial components that make up that body of people. And I tell you that because a large percentage of them, they look white. If you're looking for Caucasian features and color skin, they look white. And I read that and I look back at the pictures that CNN et al. Was responding to. Then it goes on, black or African American is 13%, around 43 million. Asian, 6%, 22 million. Two or more races, other, 3% and 4%. When I read it, when I just look at the math, folks, if I just look at the math, and you looked at a crowd of people that were, two players from each state, so roughly 100 people. I say roughly with tongue in cheek because we've had presidents that thought there were 57 states. Sorry, Obama. Oh, wait, that was Islamic states, my bad. So here you go, and you're looking at the numbers, and you say to yourself, if it were overwhelmingly black or overwhelmingly Hispanic, or any, when you start getting to the numbers, you think, wait, if you change the dynamics of that crowd, it means you're purposefully stacking the deck for one race or another. Folks, we've got to get beyond that nuthead screwball thinking. We've got to get beyond it. When I looked at that crowd, I saw a bunch of Americans. It never occurred to me to demand an Ancestry.com test. Who cares?
7: So, is Argentina a Latin country?
6: Good question. How about Brazil?
7: It's South America, right?
6: Right.
7: Number one soccer player in the world. He's like almost 40. Lionel Messi. You would think he's straight up white, right out of the south.
6: Right.
7: And yet Spain, is that considered a Latin country? Is that a Latino player? Well, they were too white to win the World Cup.
6: Right. Right. Like, which is outrageous to me.
7: Stop looking at race. I grew up in a generation, Mike, we're and your daughters, the same generation, that Martin Luther King judges by our character, the content of our character, not the color of our skin. And we really believe that.
6: That was actually my generation. Backward step. Yeah.
7: It is. Yeah, but he said it then, but we were pushed from childbirth on that racism was over, like stop.
6: Wow.
7: Like your generation was the one that kind of came out of that and brought us in. And now we're going backwards. All people in the 40s and their late 30s through like early 50s are going, what is this? What is this? We were told not to do this. Why are we doing this again?
6: Right. Listen, in my age, of course, I was a youngster when he said those words. But to your point, it was taught in all my classes going forward, as it should have been. It was a profound and obvious thing to say. It was a necessary thing to say. Now we're almost 60 years later, and to your point, we're backwards, not forwards. But what makes it especially incendiary is that we've been drawn backwards on purpose. And folks, they're doing it for the sake of control. They want to separate everybody into these little groups. That way they can say this message to this group, this message to that group, and they can make all of the little groups, this is their words, not mine, all the little groups will appreciate them for what they're doing. That's not true, folks, and it goes back to the immigration debate. People that do everything to get to the United States didn't come here to refuse to assimilate, didn't come here, risk everything, spend everything to not become an American. Folks, that's some upside down, backwards, insane thinking. To say you wanted to become an American? No, you didn't. You want to be here, but you don't want to leave the... Yes, they did. That's why they left. Come on, stop it, folks. I don't know how else to say it to you, Lud. I don't get the argument. Folks, I do.
7: But it all comes down to Trump, Mike. It's just Trump. If this was Obama, we wouldn't have this discussion. He could have 50 white kids up there, and it would not be a discussion.
6: Right.
7: He could have 50 black kids up there, would not be a discussion.
6: Right.
7: If Trump had had 50 black kids up there, it'd be a discussion. Because if you remember, when he first made his first cabinet pick, he did have one Hispanic. One.
6: Right.
7: And they went nuts because he had everything else but a Hispanic. How dare he not have a Hispanic person?
6: Right, right.
7: It's Trump. It comes down to him. They celebrated these corporations getting back billions in tariffs.
6: It's
7: Trump.
6: It's truly, truly a scary thing. Listen, we've got a guest coming up, and we don't do a lot of guests. This is a special one, so please hang with us. I think you're going to like it. Folks, we'll be right back.
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14: With SRN News, I'm John Scott. Luigi Vangione pleading guilty to federal stalking charges in the killing of UnitedHealthcare CEO Brian Thompson. He admitted to following Thompson to an investor conference in 2024 and shooting him on a New York City street. At sentencing, he faces life in prison. Tropical storm Lala expected to strengthen into a hurricane as it approaches Hawaii's Big Island. President Trump's administration asking the U.S. Supreme Court to allow the White House to continue construction on its $400 million ballroom project. Well, it appeals a lower court's order to halt the work. Reddit will be joining the S&P 500 next week. The company will be joining the benchmark index as of this coming Tuesday. This is SRN News.
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18: If you want a prime example of how the base of the Democrat Party is actually moving away from the party itself, all you have to do is look at talking heads like Bill Maher. Out of all of the potential political influencers, Bill Maher's been one of them, saying that the Democrat Party's walking away from him after decades of Democrats saying that the party's been moving away from them for a long time. But now it's finally coming to a head. Out of everyone, Maher's been the one to expose that the Democratic Socialists of America that are trying to hijack the Democrat Party have not just been a grassroots organization of nice little socialist in the country, but a well-funded and well-organized organization coming from investors from China. And like usual, when you bring up the issue of China actually investing in the Democrat movements right now, to them, it's nothing more than a deflection against the involvement in the collusion that Donald Trump does with China and Russia, because he somehow likes a lot of dictators or something. At the end of the day, a lot of big players want to watch America fall, and they want to do it by seeing us crumble from within. So next time you see protesters outside holding signs and chanting, ask them how it feels to be a Chinese agent.
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0: folks, if you're just tuning in, I am Mike Hewitt, and you are listening to the Mike Hewitt Show. My co-host, Ludwig von Wiedendorski. I got to tell you, folks, same as I say every single week, so I apologize for being repetitive, but it's super crazy important to me. 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And by the way, if you're a Democrat and you don't agree with anything that we say, please know I deeply appreciate you listening. You can find a way to contact me at themikehewittshow.com. Tell me I'm wrong. Tell me I'm right. Correct me. I'm good with that. We've got to start listening to both sides. We've got to do that. I passionately believe in it. And folks that on the right that don't agree with me saying that, I'm inviting you, do like I do. Start listening to what the left is saying. And if I move them an inch and they move me an inch, what we're going to get out of that is a better America. I believe that. So with that, listen, folks, we don't do a lot of interviews, but on an occasion, somebody will come across my path that I like what they're doing or I like what they're saying, and I want to have them. So with that, we have with us Lieutenant Colonel Phil Cochran, retired. You were an F-16 Fighting Falcon pilot, is that correct?
1: Yes, Mike, thank you so much for having me on your show. That's exactly right. I flew the F-16, instructed in the F-16 and the T-38 aircraft. I was in the Air Force for 23 years, and I was blessed to be able to fly all those 23 years.
0: I got to tell you, we were blessed as a country to have yourself and colleagues with you doing exactly that function. So before we get into what we're talking about, let me personally thank you very much for your service, sir.
1: Well, thank you for that. And I thank all the men I served with and women I served with that did extraordinary things along with me. So thank you, sir.
0: Listen, can I ask you some, we're going to work towards, I think, what you want to talk about. But listen, a long time ago, not that long, I was doing the show, so less than 14 years ago, I went to flight school and I loved it. I went through the whole thing. I got my hours in. I didn't pass the physical because of a heart defect. Having said that, I absolutely loved flying. I tell you that before I ask you the question. You got to tell me, Phil, what's it like to fly an F-16?
1: Well, I always tell people it was the best office in the world with the best view in the world. You imagine a corner office in a skyscraper, there's nothing like the cockpit of an F-16, the bubble canopy that surrounds you and gives you unrestricted vision all around your aircraft. And blasting off at and flying at over 550 miles an hour and up in the high 30s and 1,000 feet along with the airliners, the beautiful view you had of God's creation, the incredible sights that I saw from incredible thunderstorms streaking across the sky to St. Elmo's fire streaking around my canopy, to the incredible experiences of flying low and fast over desert and mountains and through valleys and just the myriad of missions that we did in the F-16, both air-to-air and air-to-ground. It was an incredible experience and not anything I can imagine like it.
0: So when I was a little kid, Phil, and this is a classic little kid story, but you're looking up in the clouds or you hear the big boom from the sonic boom, you see the plume. What's it like being in the airplane when you go through that?
1: Well, oddly enough, not very dramatic at all. You can imagine most of the time I flew and I went supersonic. If I went supersonic, I didn't even know I was supersonic until we came back in to the debrief and we sat down and looked at the videotapes to review the mission and see what we could have done better and things we needed to change going forward. And you'd look at the airspeed indicator and you go, oh, I was supersonic there. So in the jet, it's very anticlimactic. In the modern fighter era of aircraft, the way they've designed them, punching through the sound barrier, going from subsonic to supersonic is basically unnoticeable.
0: And that's incredible. So keeping in mind from my perspective, I was flying what looked like a VW bug with wings.
1: So I've got a lot of time in those.
0: Oh, yeah, I'm going, yeah. Really? You want me to get off the ground on that thing? Serious? Yeah. So All right. Listen, you describe the cockpit as kind of a classroom. Using that as an analogy, what's the most important lesson you gleaned?
1: Well, after 23 years in the Air Force and then as a pastor for over 22 years of a church teaching my congregation the truths of God's word, I would frequently use in my messages analogies from my time in the cockpit, lessons that I learned and applying that to spiritual truths for those I was teaching. And you would think it would go over most people's heads, especially those that had no idea in aviation, no background in aviation whatsoever. But I had young and old men and women alike coming up to me and commenting, man, that really anchored that truth of God's word into my mind. And it really helped me to recall it throughout the week and apply it to my life. And they encouraged me over the years to write a book. And so what's in the book that I've written, Lessons Learned at the Speed of Sound, are 40 of my more than 186 at this point, and they're still coming, devotionals that I've written that take a scripture verse, apply it to something I learned in fighter aviation or as an aviator, and then teach the truth of that verse, applying it back to that aviation analogy, but also applying it into a believer's life, and then asking some probing questions for them to examine themselves going forward of how to apply that truth into their own lives. And each devotional has a Puritan quote. I love the truth of the Puritans and the depth of their knowledge and conviction in the Word of God, and then a guided prayer. So it's a devotional book, 40 devotionals that are geared towards something that I digest pretty easily in the morning or the evening. And my prayer is that it will encourage believers, Christians, to fly, fight, and win in their Christian faith.
0: Let me ask you, Phil, and this is not part of maybe what you were expecting to have me ask you, but I've got to. And by the way, I rarely have this show go down a religious or faith path. But what interested me about your first off your devotionals, but right now, from my vantage point, it feels like the United States is under spiritual attack. And it's easy to do the cliches, the Islamic push from the fringe left. When I say fringe left, now we can do the math on it, at least in Michigan. The fringe left now represents about half the left. I say that based on the U.S. Senate primary that we just witnessed. Phil, I'm not trying to put you on the spot, but I'm very, very concerned about the United States in total, which I believe was set on Christianity and Christian principles. And I see that the

0: God's principles of leadership and of government are self-government that then grows into the political realm. You know, we have been given a democratic republic, and we were told that it's up to us to keep it, and we keep it through following the truth of God's word, I believe.
1: Hey, amen. Ludwig, hop in, sir.
2: I'm just impressed you were a fighter jet pilot. Ever since I saw Top Gun the first time, that was my dream. And it's still a bucket list to someday get on a jet. But thank you for your service. I love the fact that you've written a book and helped men become better with their Christian values.
1: Yep. Phil, we're down to seconds. Tell folks how to find your book.
0: You find the book at churchandfamilylife.com. It's also on Amazon. You can order it in multiple different formats.
1: Phil, thank you very, very much for being on the show.
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5: If you want a prime example of how the base of the Democrat Party is actually moving away from the party itself, all you have to do is look at talking heads like Bill Maher. Out of all of the potential political influencers, Bill Maher's been one of them, saying that the Democrat Party's walking away from him after decades of Democrats saying that the party's been moving away from them for a long time. But now it's finally coming to a head. Out of everyone, Maher's been the one to expose that the Democratic Socialists of America that are trying to hijack the Democrat Party have not just been a grassroots organization of nice little socialist in the country, but a well-funded and well-organized organization coming from investors from China. And like usual, when you bring up the issue of China actually investing in the Democrat movements right now, to them, it's nothing more than a deflection against the involvement and the collusion that Donald Trump does with China and Russia, because he somehow likes a lot of dictators or something. At the end of the day, a lot of big players want to watch America fall, and they want to do it by seeing us crumble from within. So next time you see protesters outside holding signs and chanting, ask them how it feels to be a Chinese agent.
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0: special. Folks, I'm not trying to be a partisan. I genuinely, genuinely don't understand how folks on the left can hold this fellow up. It's so far removed from anything any of my Democrat friends or family or folks on the right have ever taught me. I'm 65. I've never heard this kind of rant being popularized. Help me, Ludwig.
1: I don't know how I can, because I remember Natasha Hutchins, probably 8 years ago now, she was running for New York Senate, saying, I'm a Democratic Socialist and I don't care who knows it. And I thought, oh my gosh, she said it. Oh yep. My gosh, she's done. She lost. But from that point forward, then became Bernie Sanders. So it might have been 10 years ago. Then became Bernie Sanders who openly said it. And then the next, I'm like, this is not good. Now we have this guy who we're calling a kingmaker.
0: Right.
1: That's what they're calling him, a kingmaker.
0: Yep.
1: Because he's gotten so many of his people to
0: office.
1: Yeah.
0: Yeah. Listen, the part I don't understand, and it's, by the way, it's your fault that I got stuck on this needle. It is, folks, it is Ludwig's fault, because you sent me a quip about Chucky Schumer, the Senate Minority Leader Chucky Schumer. And folks, I know I talk about this periodically, and both of us do. But Chucky Schumer, I can't even say his real name. That man would have never, ever supported this kind of anti-American stuff, ever. He wouldn't have until within the last 10-year window. Now he tacitly supports it. He won't come out against it and say enough of that. But you mentioned Elizabeth Warren. 10 years ago, she wasn't out this far. She was certainly left of him, but she wasn't burned down the Constitution, hate America, F this, F that. She wasn't. That's not who she was, but it's who the establishment, that's a fascinating thing I'm saying, it's who the establishment of the Democratic Party elected now want to portray themselves. I don't believe for one second it's who they are, but they are so afraid of people like this Piker guy that they're willing to say whatever they've got to say when there's a microphone in front of them. Folks, that's not a sustainable ideology. It just isn't.
1: Well, remember in that video, too, it talked about how Schumer used to say the number one rule is say no to the far, far left.
0: Right.
1: And now he doesn't. He actually stands with them.
0: But he has to. I think he literally fears them. I do.
1: Because if you think about it, AOC got elected. What's the first thing she did in D.C.? She went and had a sit-in in front of Pelosi's office.
0: Yep.
1: And a protest. Like, what are you doing?
0: Right.
1: The days of them pulling them in the back office going, hey, this isn't how it works. We're going to censure you if you do this. Well, when they had the squad come in with Omar and the idiot out of Dearborn, it all went out the window. All of a sudden, Pelosi and Schumer went, well, we're not the leadership anymore, so we're going to step away.
0: I can't. I don't know why an American, regardless of ideology, would hate America and hate the Constitution. And if you're a freedom-loving liberal, which is what liberal actually means, by the way, you want liberty from overwhelming government. That's what the word means. It doesn't mean a whole bottle of ketchup on a hot dog. It doesn't mean pour it on liberally. It means you want liberty. That's where the word came from. And I look at these folks and I'm going, you want to tear up that one document that actually provides you liberty by holding the government at bay. That's what
1: it allows you to say it.
0: And say it. You can go protest it. That's what that document. I genuinely don't get it. And when I look at the countries in the world where this ideology has blossomed, they've become heck holes. They have. Is that a word? I'm going to hyphenate it. There you go. They've become hot messes. I'm thinking, well, you ruined that country. Now you're here. What they're doing in Canada is just outrageous. But it's the same thing. Reasonable people have become afraid of them. Reasonable people have become fearful. Folks, that's not leadership. I'm talking about the fringe left. What you're seeking is totalitarianism. That is the opposite of freedom. careful what you wish for. I don't think I'm overstating it. Am I, Laden?
1: No, you're not, because we're seeing the progression. We're seeing the progression. 70 years ago, we had the McCarthy hearings over the same thing, whether it was a witch hunt or not. We had this 70 years ago, 70 plus years ago. And now we're actually living it. These candidates are winning. And all I've heard about in Michigan is if you don't believe like Abdul Saeed, you're Islamophobe. No, I'm not. I don't believe in the things he's saying.
0: Right. I don't like, I'm a First Amendment guy, which protects your faith, but it does not protect you from revolutionary thought processes. And by the way, communism doesn't work. I got to tell you, Lud, in fairness, the guy you mentioned, say his name from Michigan.
1: Al-Saeed. Because if you can't say his name, keep it out of your mouth.
0: Listen, the guy, I did that on purpose, by the way. Listen, the truth of it is he's a great speaker. Folks, if you've actually listened to him speak, he can polish things and make them sound really good and make them sound like he's in there for you. He feels your pain. Wait, I recognize that from somebody else. The guy is genuinely a very articulate, excellent craftsman of words. But what he's describing is communism, not socialism. He wants state-sponsored everything. He wants state government ownership. When I say state, by the way, I'm not talking about one of the states of the United States. I'm talking about central authority state government, meaning the United States singular state government. Make no mistake about what he's after. But he packages it. So he's gotten very good at talking to different crowds of people about the things that cue them up. But for me, I stand back and go, really? Y'all think that a central authority like a Pulit Bureau from the Soviet Union, does that really ring your bell? Well, wait a minute. You can't talk about the current Pulit Bureau because that government collapsed. That's what it always does. It never, ever, ever makes it.
1: What's crazy is that we're looking at this guy as the nominee from a Gary Peters. And honestly, Gary Peters, I don't know what he's really done. He hasn't really done anything terrible that I could think of.
0: He hasn't done anything.
1: And we're going to go from that to this? Like, right. I don't know. Can Rogers win?
0: I believe Rogers is going to win. Listen, we're down to a couple minutes. I got to change gears because I don't want to miss this opportunity to have you, Mr. Sportsman of our show, explain this to me. The Women's National Basketball Association can't define a woman. It's beyond shameful. So the league says it will spend weeks and months engaging stakeholders after failing to clarify draft eligibility. And I add, half the left are nutty. I don't know why the other half is remaining silent. And I mean that honestly and respectfully, by the way. If you're my cousin John, a reasonable Democrat, you got to be looking at your wife going, what do you mean you can't define a woman? How does that work?
1: Well, they could 8 years ago when they had pink hats on. Right? The reality is, if you haven't heard about this, three former NBA players have declared for the WNBA draft,
0: right,
1: identifying as a woman basketball player. And this comes kind of to the head of what we've all been saying. What if Mike Tyson threw a wig on and wanted to box?
0: Right.
1: What if LeBron James wanted to play in the WNBA? Because now everybody's kind of going, well, they're just pretending. These guys are pretending, but the ones that are pretending aren't pretending. And in the WNBA, they've had an issue because Sophie Cunningham, who's kind of become the big face of the league, said, I don't believe women should be playing in the sport. And then one of the coaches wore a t-shirt that says protect trans lives or athletes or something. The WNBA has allowed this to fester. And I love that these three guys have come out and said, I'm going to declare for the draft. Fight us on it.
0: I got to tell you, folks, it's an unsustainable culture that they're trying to generate. And but in fairness, you mentioned the pink hat drama. Every 5 years, and you can put it on an Excel sheet. I say that because I'm old. Every 5 years, they've come up with some new big panic that's blistering and blowing up the sky, and it's all about fundraising and votes. That's our time for today. 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
2: 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I just want to warn you, traffic is tough out there.
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7: If you want a prime example of how the base of the Democrat Party is actually moving away from the party itself, all you have to do is look at talking heads like Bill Maher. Out of all of the potential political influencers, Bill Maher's been one of them, saying that the Democrat Party's walking away from him after decades of Democrats saying that the party's been moving away from them for a long time. But now it's finally coming to a head. Out of everyone, Maher's been the one to expose that the Democratic Socialists of America that are trying to hijack the Democrat Party have not just been a grassroots organization of nice little socialists in the country, but a well-funded and well-organized organization coming from investors from China. And like usual, when you bring up the issue of China actually investing in the Democrat movements right now, to them it's nothing more than a deflection against the involvement in the collusion that Donald Trump does with China and Russia, because he somehow likes a lot of dictators or something. At the end of the day, a lot of big players want to watch America fall, and they want to do it by seeing us crumble from within. So next time you see protesters outside holding signs and chanting, ask them how it feels to be a Chinese agent.
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13: News this hour from Town Hall. I'm John Scott. Luigi Mangione pleading guilty to federal charges.
14: Luigi Mangione has pleaded guilty to federal stalking charges in the killing of UnitedHealthcare CEO Brian Thompson. In the courtroom behind me, Mangione spoke about how he came to New York City, targeted Thompson, and then ultimately shot and killed him outside a Midtown Manhattan hotel. Mangione said that after years of back pain, navigating the complicated healthcare system in the United States, he decided to take action.
13: Michael Sisick with that report. Tropical storm Lala expected to strengthen into a hurricane as it approaches Hawaii's Big Island. The National Hurricane Center predicts it could be at hurricane status by early Saturday. If it makes landfall as a hurricane, it would be the first to do so since 1871. Some areas could see up to 25 inches of rain. DoorDash leaving Delaware, reincorporating in Nevada. After board and shareholder approval, correspondent Ken Lorman reports, it's the latest company fleeing a high-tax, high-regulation state.
15: The delivery giant cited growing legal uncertainty and costly shareholder lawsuits. More than 60 public companies worth over $3 trillion have reportedly exited Delaware in the past 2 years, with firms like Tesla, Coinbase, and several major energy companies heading to Texas and Nevada. Critics say Delaware's courts have become less predictable, while business-friendly states are offering greater certainty and stronger protections for companies and shareholders. Ken Lorman reporting.
13: Football is back. NFL preseason on Friday. Tampa Bay with a win over the New York Jets, 24-16. Denver beat Atlanta, 27-7. And The Washington Commanders 20-7 over Miami. More on these stories from townhall.com.
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13: On the international front, Australian lawmakers are tinkering with a groundbreaking new law that bars the under-16 crowd from social media. Some changes in the law could be on the way.
17: Most of the data that's been published so far shows that the majority of under-16s in Australia are still on social media. In March, the Internet Safety Regulator said it was concerned that platforms weren't doing enough to uphold the ban. The government subsequently doubled the maximum fines for non-compliance to $70 million. In today's hearing, parents of young people who've died because of bullying on social media, as well as regulators, government and representatives from the platforms, are all giving evidence. Meta says a total of 750,000 accounts have been closed between Instagram and Facebook, and that they're committed to complying with the law.
13: BBC's Katie Watson with that report. News at townhall.com. Content Creator. This is one of a new series of bachelor degrees now being offered as a major at some universities. Correspondent Donna Warder has more on this somewhat controversial degree.
18: Arizona State University recently launched a new bachelor's degree in content creation, offering instruction on podcasting, studio production, and on-camera presence. The new major has been met with some criticism. Some people feel that content creation is not a legitimate profession. The program at ASU is not the first of its kind. Over the past couple of years, many schools have started offering classes focused on the content creation industry. Syracuse University, Quinnipiac University, and Colorado State University offer minors. St. Bonaventure University announced a content creation major last winter. I'm Donna Warder.
13: More on these stories at townhall.com.
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sorry, Ludwig. I'm speaking of the fringe left. Folks, if you're like my cousin John, a Democrat, I'm not talking about you. I'm talking about the fringe left. So, Lud, you got to coach me on this. Hassan Piker says he wipes his, I can't say it, FCC won't let me. He wipes his blank with the Constitution in an absolute vulgar rant. The actual quote is, I wipe my blank with the Constitution. It's an effing piece of paper. He said it. Effing piece of paper. And MF the Constitution and MF this country. And the left thinks he's a kingmaker and is holding him up like he's somebody special.

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1: Foundations of Freedom. A look at America's founding principles and the leaders who shaped our nation.
2: In 1783, the Revolutionary War was nearly over, but America's future remained uncertain. Officers in the Continental Army were angry. Congress had failed to provide promised pay, and some considered using the Army's power to force the government's hand. George Washington understood their frustration. But he also knew the liberty they had fought to win could be destroyed by the very army that secured it. Washington confronted his officers and urged them to choose honor, patience, and loyalty to the Republic over rebellion. He could have used their anger to increase his own power. Instead, he used his influence to restrain it. Power asks what it can take. Character asks what duty requires. Washington's lesson still stands. Freedom survives when leaders place principle above ambition and remain faithful to God, country, and the people they serve.
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1: 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And please let us know who you are, where you are, and how you listen. 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I'm a proud life member. So is my wife, Robin, based in Dallas, Texas, but with a membership that spans the globe. 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BigGame.org. My friend Lindsey Thomas Jr. is in Atlanta, Georgia. He's with the National Deer Association, and he's a very intelligent guy, especially when it comes to white-tailed deer. I had a conversation with him about does. Should we be killing more does on our hunting property? How do we know?
2: You wrote an article, and I just loved it.

0: This is a head scratcher. It doesn't matter where you go to hunt. The question that always comes up in camp, you know, are we shooting enough does? Should we shoot more does? Should we shoot any does? And most of the time we wrap up deer season on a lease or a place, not knowing if we've done the right thing. But there are some ways to tell, Lindsay, if you do need to start taking some more does, which doesn't bother me a bit because I'm very fond of backstrap and chili meat. I'm a big fan. So I always try to shoot at least a couple of does. I want to ask you about some of these things we can look for. Full buck tags, but empty doe tags. And you explain here, not everywhere, but in some places, most places probably, if you shoot a doe, shoot a buck, shoot a doe.
1: That's right. In most of the country, you know, you ought to be taking across time as many does as you take bucks. If you're filling a buck tag each year and going home and that's it, over time, and a lot of other people are doing that too, you know, you get out of balance. You have a population that has more does than bucks in it. So that's a pretty simple way right there is just over time, if you're taking a buck for every doe, you ought to stay out of trouble. Now, there are a few select circumstances in a few limited places like the New England states and a couple other places where, you know, you may not need to take a doe for every buck. But in most places, most hunters across time, a doe for every buck and in sometimes two does or more for every buck if you really got a higher density problem. But that's a good way to stay out of trouble, take a doe for every buck.
0: Yeah, you know, if what you're seeing throughout the course of a hunting season is agreeable to you, then that's a great ratio, 1-to-1. Just set that as your rule. That's actually the rule on a little place that I hunt not far from my home, and it's worked well for a number of years. What has not worked well, Lindsay, at this place is rattling and grunt calls. I just don't get a lot of rattling response. That could be a sign that they've got does with them.
1: Yes, that's one of the signs I wrote about. You know, response to things like rattling and grunt calls from bucks comes from a sense of competition, a sense that they've got to hurry and scramble to breed as many estrus does as they can, and they have to compete for that. If you're not getting a response from that, it generally means that your bucks are outnumbered by does. They can easily go from one estrus doe to another without any trouble. They're not facing competition from other bucks for those does. You know, they don't show up at an estrus doe and there's two or three bucks there, you know, already waiting in line. So when those calls don't work, that's a sign that probably your buck to doe ratio is out of balance. And this is something I've seen in the land that I hunt here in South Georgia that, you know, used to be that rattling and grunt calls did not work. And once we started protecting younger bucks and taking the right number of does to get that buck to doe ratio more toward balance, those things started working and became very effective.
0: You wrote an article, 12 things we can look for that might let us know that we need to shoot more does wherever we hunt white-tailed deer. And you were talking about one of your points was kidney fat. Now, we've all field-dressed deer and seen a lot of fat in there. Did we see it on the kidneys? Maybe we ought to pay more attention to that. Why?
1: Yeah, that's a real simple one, Billy, and such an easy one when you're field-dressing any deer to check that. And it's because the kidneys really are the first place in the body cavity where body fat begins to build up and the last place you'll find it when there's not enough fat on the deer. So if, you know, you want to see fat all over the deer, under the hide and, you know, around those tenderloins in that body cavity area. But the kidneys are the main indicator. And so if you field dressing a deer and you can't even hardly find the kidneys because they're encased in fat, that's what you want to see. But if you look in there and, see the kidneys right off because they're bare, because they look like a kidney and there's no fat on them, that's a warning sign that deer is not in good health. So in the fall, particularly when we're hunting deer, those kidneys ought to be, you know, almost completely, if not completely covered in fat because this is an animal about to go into winter. They need that body fat to get through winter and the time when, you know, forage and browse are least available. And so that fat is important. And if you're not seeing fat on kidneys of deer in the fall like that, yeah, that's a warning sign that the number of deer locally are out of balance with the available food. There's not enough food to go around for those deer. So yeah, if you're, again, if you're seeing heavily fat encased kidneys, thumbs up, you're looking good. If you're not, then you need to be thinking about taking more does.
0: Very interesting. This article is very interesting. We've linked to it at kinderoutdoors.com. Go check it out. You mentioned something that I thought was particularly interesting, a browse line. And you said that, you know, a lot of times, a lot of hunters don't even notice that unless it's pointed out to them, a browse line in the timber or in the brush. And if you're not familiar with the browse line, if you know a sheep farmer or goat farmer, look at their property, and the goats have eaten everything as high as they can up to standing on their hind feet. And that's the browse line, correct?
1: Yes, and if you can see that in the woods you hunt, and it's not, you know, like you said, in a goat pen or in a cattle pen where you got goats and cattle in the woods, if deer are doing that and creating that browse line and you can see it very clearly, in other words, there's nothing green left from about your neck to the ground, that's not a good sign. Deer have overbrowsed and eaten almost everything that's available. So the high quality forages would have been long ago gone, and they're now eating less quality things, lower quality things, anything they can reach, including stripping leaves off the limbs of oak trees, things like that that they can reach. And that's, again, going back to that signs of balance between the number of deer and the amount of food that's available. A browse line is a real good sign you are out of balance and have too many deer and not enough food.
0: If the rut is a dud, you said that's a pretty good sign.
1: Yeah, again, going back to, you know, what the rut is for whitetails, it is a scramble for bucks to breed as many does as they can in a very short window of time. And that's why we see things like chasing and grunting and fighting among bucks, why we see scrapes and rubs filling the woods. And, you know, this is buck activity, rut activity, to be, you know, on the spot, to be the buck who's there when a doe is in estrus, and to move quickly on to the next one after you've had that opportunity as a buck. Again, if there are a lot of does out there and not many bucks, because either harvest pressure on bucks has been heavy and light on does, then bucks don't have to compete like that. They don't have to go through all those behaviors. They don't have to chase or vocalize or fight other bucks as much to win those breeding opportunities. So, and the research has shown this too regarding scrapes and rubs in the woods. If you aren't seeing a lot of that, if you're not hearing bucks grunt, if you're not seeing bucks fight, if you're not seeing chases in the woods in November when you know that, you know, locally that's the peak of the rut and when deer, most of the breeding is going on, then that's a sign that does probably outnumber bucks locally.
2: You spend a little time with Lindsey Thomas Jr., National Deer Association, he'll make you a better deer hunter. Let's grab a cup of coffee.
3: 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Esperanza, a Texas Superstar, heat-loving with gorgeous golden yellow flowers from spring through fall, great for hummingbirds and butterfly gardens, in a number two pot, just $16.88. 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
5: Not dead yet is how I would characterize the Democrat primary in the Wisconsin governor's race. Francesca Hong, who wanted to cancel Thanksgiving and Valentine's Day, among other crazy things, lost her bid by less than a percentage point, or about 3,000 votes. She lost to what the media called the moderate David Crowley, the Milwaukee County executive. Another far-left progressive, Peggy Flanagan, won the Democrat nomination for Senate in Minnesota. While Flanagan is not a member of the Democrat Socialists of America, America, she holds some of their positions, such as health care for all, increasing the federal minimum wage, and ending unconditional American aid to Israel. Once again, polls were wrong. They had Hong leading by double digits. And once again, the ignorance of so many young people was on display. They know little about economics, history, and foreign policy. They've never lived under socialism or communism, and probably don't know anyone who has. Sadly, they vote their feelings and what they've been told by college professors, friends, and what they read on social media. Few read newspapers. It ain't over, folks. I'm Cal Thomas.
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14: News this hour at Town Hall. I'm Bob Agnew with Washington. The victory of so-called Democratic Socialists in recent primary elections may ironically turn out to be a blessing for Republicans in November. On the Salem News program this week on Capitol Hill with Tony Perkins, House Speaker Mike Johnson says the November midterms will let Americans choose between two starkly different visions for America's future.
15: But it's not just a contrast between common sense and crazy. It's a contrast between common sense and communism. Literally, communism. That's what we're facing right now. Incredible as it is, in November of this year, we are going to have the fateful, cataclysmic battle between two completely different visions for America. Are we going to maintain our matchless constitutional republic, or are we going to go down this dark, dangerous, deadly road of communism? That is the choice for Americans, and they're beginning to see that. And I think that's going to be a huge thing for turnout for us in November.
14: Speaker Johnson's full views on the upcoming midterms will be heard when This Week on Capitol Hill is broadcast beginning at 10 a.m. Eastern Time today on the Salem News Channel. Former Trump National Security Advisor K.T. McFarland told the Salem Radio Network this week government employees need to be held accountable. She points as an example to former NIH Director Anthony Fauci, who, as it turned out, lied to the public about the COVID vaccine.
16: You look at Fauci. I mean, Fauci killed people, right?
17: Yeah.
16: He killed, I mean, I can't tell you how many people I know who had miscarriages having had that, had the vaccine while they were pregnant, or people who had heart problems as a result of having the vaccines.
14: She is out with a new book called Revolution, a Democrat senator making a surprising promise about the upcoming elections.
18: Pennsylvania Democratic Senator John Fetterman says he will not campaign against Republican colleague David McCormick if McCormick runs for re-election in 2030. Fetterman called McCormick a great guy and a friend. The two senators have worked together on several efforts, including a joint fundraising committee and a project to represent Pennsylvania after the governor declined state funding. Willie Nelson, Washington.
14: More on these stories at townhall.com.
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17: Data from 67 major police departments shows violent crime fell sharply in 2025. The Major Cities Chiefs Association reports homicides dropped about 19%, robberies fell roughly 20%, and aggravated assaults declined nearly 10%. A separate mid-year analysis of major U.S. cities found homicide rates down 17%, with hundreds fewer killings than a year earlier. Conservative analysts say the numbers prove that enforcing the law and supporting police works, while undercutting claims that America is becoming less safe. Richard Boyd reporting.
14: As Americans struggle with rising costs, most of the priciest cities share one thing in common. According to data on urban living costs, 24 of the 25 most expensive U.S. cities are all governed by Democrats. You'll find breaking news and analysis at townhall.com. Iran is now calling on the U.S. to accept defeat in the war, while President Trump blasted Iran as evil and urged Americans to brace for continued high fuel prices.
20: So, for you to pay a tiny little bit more for your gasoline, just remember, you're doing it so that a very evil country cannot have a country, really, it's the number one state sponsor of terror in the world. We don't want to have them have a nuclear weapon. So remember that when you have to pay a little bit more, you're at $4. It's okay. I mean, it's I'll never apologize. I did the right thing.
14: The president made his remarks on Friday at a police academy in Nassau County, New York. Meanwhile, the administration on Friday asked the U.S. Supreme Court to allow the White House to continue construction on its $400 million ballroom renovation project. You'll find more on these stories at SRN News Town Hall.
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22: When someone you love passes away, there's grief. And then there are questions, paperwork, deadlines, responsibilities you didn't expect at a time when everything already feels heavy. I'm Dana Jacobson. From its very beginning, the Jacobson Law Firm has walked with San Antonio families through the probate process, guiding them step by step through something that is rarely easy to navigate. 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
1: 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My friend Lindsey Thomas Jr. is a heck of a deer hunter. Very smart guy, especially when it comes to white-tailed deer. I love my conversations with Lindsey, and I had one with him here a while back concerning does. Are we taking enough does off of our hunting properties? Lindsey is with the National Deer Association in Atlanta, Georgia.
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3: Foundations of Freedom. A look at America's founding principles and the leaders who shaped our nation.
4: In 1783, the Revolutionary War was nearly over, but America's future remained uncertain. Officers in the Continental Army were angry. Congress had failed to provide promised pay, and some considered using the Army's power to force the government's hand. George Washington understood their frustration, but he also knew the liberty they had fought to win could be destroyed by the very army that secured it. Washington confronted his officers and urged them to choose honor, patience, and loyalty to the Republic over rebellion. He could have used their anger to increase his own power. Instead, he used his influence to restrain it. Power asks what it can take. Character asks what duty requires. Washington's lesson still stands. Freedom survives when leaders place principle above ambition and remain faithful to God, country, and the people they serve.
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6: 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I'm Eric G. Thanks for joining me today. Well, we are going to have a great 2 hours here for you today, and this is going to be a great show because we are going to be talking about, yeah, those big myths. There are so many myths about your home that we see on the internet, and we are going to go through and figure out if they're real or if they're busted. And so a lot of these are going to be, well, things that you're seeing on Instagram, Facebook, Twitter, you know, all those different things, X now, I guess. And then, of course, Instagram and all the different things out there. Because I tell you what, there are a lot of influencers out there that are throwing stuff up on the internet. And you know something? Many of them don't know what they're talking about. And I really saw some yesterday that I'm like, oh my gosh, these are going to cost... They're selling something on the internet, of course, and it's going to cost people thousands to tens of thousands of dollars if you follow their advice. And so I thought, you know, it is time for us to dive into home myths busted. Yeah, we're going to take care of those today. So we're going to start out here in the first segment of the show talking about some of the home tech myths that we see out there. And there are no hard and fast rules. So we're going to talk about kind of maybe the myths about home tech. The first one here, smart thermostats always pay for themselves fast. You know, it doesn't always work out that way. If you're moving it all over the place and at night you change it to this and the day you change it to this, that is where really it can save you some money. But it depends on if you just set it at 70 and you haven't touched it for years, except for a change of seasons, you know, it might not change that much. So here's the thing. It depends on what thermostat you put in there. And let's talk about this for just a second. With smart thermostats, these are not going to be a set it and forget it for 10 years like that old thermostat, you know, the one that came with the unit and it's been on there for 15 years. Yeah, you might want to do the upgrade on this every 3 to 5 years. So there's going to be a little bit more because you want it to work. And the problem is as these things get smarter, they kind of outdate the other ones because if they give everybody a smart thermostat once, they want to sell you another one in 5 years. So it's kind of like your cell phone. If you're 4 versions back, the thing's barely working. We see that with smart items as well. So they're a lot like your phone. So you got to be careful of that. And so your savings on a smart thermostat solely depends on your current habits, the climate, how well insulated your home really is. If you're already good at about adjusting manually, or you live just in a mild climate, that might not pay back what's advertised. And so it's something to be careful with. Now, the next one is more smart devices, more secure home. Not always the case. Every connected device is also a potential entry port if it's not maintained, updated, and properly networked. More devices without proper setup can mean more vulnerabilities, not fewer. So make sure when you're putting all these smart things in that when it says auto update, you click it. Make sure that they're going through, or once a month go through, and when you're looking at it, whether it's the smart home app on your phone or the one that's working with that, make sure that you're resetting things, as in powering things off, powering them back on from time to time, just like your router at home. You should be doing that at least once a month. And if you can do that, it keeps things updated, it gets things connected, and it makes sure that that update doesn't get lost. Same thing goes with your smart TVs and anything else. Do the updates, because most of the time, those are security updates. And that's going to show and plug up those vulnerabilities as they get found. So that's a big one right there. Smart home tech is plug and play. That's another myth. Well, it's getting a lot better. There's a lot more interoperability between things, where your TV could talk to your thermostat and your appliances are talking together. But really, it has to come down to you planning ahead that real integration. So to make sure you're getting devices from different brands to talk to each other, that takes work. You need to plan that they're all in the same language. Sometimes you might have to even get some professional help with that to come in and get it all set up correctly. If you're jumping in and go, okay, I'm doing everything in Matter, got to make sure everything uses Matter. And that's another smart home language. So think of it as smart home is like a language. If it's all talking English and everybody's speaking English, it's great. But if you get somebody in there speaking French, it can make for an issue. So that can be a big one. Do you use the router that comes from your internet service provider or the one you have at home? And this really, you know, if you went down to Office Max or Best Buy or whatever, and you pick something off the shelf as a router, and you're like, I'm not going to pay the $3 or $4 a month to make sure that, you know, I don't want to pay the rental fee or whatever it is, depending on the service provider. That can be an issue. Now, we have some issues going on right now, and this is what we're seeing. All new routers come into the country. If they're coming in from overseas, they're basically banning them. So they're making it so all internet routers like this have to be made in the USA. That's an FCC thing, Federal Communications Commission. So right now, if you are not, you know, the super tech person, your best bet is to use the router that comes from your service provider, because they are going to do a better job of updating it and making sure that everything is working. And then that gives them access into that router. If you have issues, if you're like, where's my internet going? You can use their chat, or their customer service can go in and reset it and do that. If you're using your own router, that's kind of up to you. And then you need to be making sure that you're getting the most out of your internet. I think that's one of the biggest things that we see out there in smart home technology, is we're seeing people, they buy that. I want 500 down, 500 up megabits per second download. I'm going to pay for a little more premium service. And then they have an old router that's only giving them 100, and the 400 will never get to them because of that old router. Or it's missing 8 updates because you haven't logged into your router or done the reset, which sometimes will force that into going into update mode. So that's one of the big things, that making sure that you've got that already uploaded, ready to rock, and using it safely, because they have some, well, usually better security into those routers than the one you have at home, because they have to maintain that and they want to keep it so people can't just log into their system. So that's one of those things that I want you to pay attention to. That router, if you're using your own router and not using your company's, for instance, you know, I'm very familiar with Comcast Xfinity. I have that for the home and office. Works really well, but I always use their router because I can jump on their app and control it. I can go through. It'll give me security warnings. It will let me let someone log in and borrow it if I have a guest over at the house or somebody in the studio. and we can do something like that. And then they're managing that. And I just go through on a day that I know I've got 15 minutes where I don't care if the internet's down. I can go through, restart it, make it seem fresh again. And it always just makes things a little bit faster. And then you can go through and do something like speed test. I go to speed test and I can check how fast my internet provider is. Am I getting what I pay for? Then you can start finding out what are those kind of handicaps that are slowing it down. Maybe it is that old router. Maybe you have an old mesh system or some of those very old Wi-Fi extenders that aren't meant for speed. They just don't work well. That's where you want to kind of go in with a mesh network and get that dialed in, because that mesh network is going to get you so you can have cameras on the outside. If you're out sitting by the pool, you could be streaming your favorite football or baseball game or whatever's going on. Usually, if you've just got that router, unless it's just a small apartment, you're really going to want to have that mesh network. So better signal everywhere is good. That will sure help you out. And keep it so your smart home system is working correctly. I know we've talked about it, but I wanted to dive into these myths really quickly here and to make sure with that. Now, one thing to take away from this, there are myths about a smart home stuff. And if you pay attention, it can work really well for you. And I hope these tips help you. When we come back, we're going to talk about probably the most common one here that is a myth about data centers. And this is a hot topic. We'll be diving into that. Around the House, we'll return after these important messages. Don't change that.

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3: If you want a prime example of how the base of the Democrat Party is actually moving away from the party itself, all you have to do is look at talking heads like Bill Maher. Out of all of the potential political influencers, Bill Maher's been one of them, saying that the Democrat Party's walking away from him after decades of Democrats saying that the party's been moving away from them for a long time. But now it's finally coming to a head. Out of everyone, Maher's been the one to expose that the Democratic Socialists of America that are trying to hijack the Democrat Party have not just been a grassroots organization of nice little socialists in the country, but a well-funded and well-organized organization coming from investors from China. And like usual, when you bring up the issue of China actually investing in the Democrat movements right now, to them it's nothing more than a deflection against the involvement in the collusion that Donald Trump does with China and Russia, because he somehow likes a lot of dictators or something. At the end of the day, a lot of big players want to watch America fall, and they want to do it by seeing us crumble from within. So next time you see protesters outside holding signs and chanting, ask them how it feels to be a Chinese agent.
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7: Hey guys, welcome back to the Around to Around the House Online.com. Well, we're going to steer into this one today. This is data centers, and it is probably the hottest. We're going to dive into the nitty gritty on this. And here's the thing. I'm not pro or against these. It's all about putting them in the right places, because we're going to be using them whether we want to or not. And they are a big agenda. There are people, counties, cities, townships that are dealing with this stuff who have never had to have a tech discussion before. You're already using one, probably before breakfast. Before you jumped in the car and went to work, you probably touched a data center a dozen times. Did you check the weather on your phone? Yeah, that's a data center. Did you unlock your phone with Face ID? Yeah, that went through a data center. Check your bank balance and a Venmo payment. Get your paycheck direct deposited? Yeah, it all runs through data centers. The New York Stock Exchange itself trades out of data centers in New Jersey with backups in Chicago. There's no physical trading floor moving that money physically anymore. Now, you're streaming this show, storing photos in the cloud, checking your smart doorbell camera, video calling your doctor, filling that prescription online, even calling 911. Yep, every one of these everyday moments depends on the same infrastructure. Data centers aren't just some new AI invention that showed up. They've been quietly running your life for decades. Now, what's changed is scale. AI, cloud storage, streaming demand are all stacking on top of each other at the same time. And that's what's driving the current building boom. Now, location is big. The China question. Who should be building these? Now, this is where it gets a little more serious. And I'm just going to be straight with you on this. This is a live debated issue in Washington. This is a elected folks kind of thing, not a settled fact. So congressional investigators have found real problems. Chinese state-linked telecom carriers kept equipment and network access inside U.S. data centers even after the FCC revoked their operating licenses. House Select Committee reported that in August 2026 here, that found one carrier alone, China Mobile USA, still had points of presence in 27 different U.S. data center and interconnection facilities. The FBI has also said Chinese state-backed hacking campaigns have already gained access to pieces of U.S. telecom, energy, and water infrastructure, the same categories of critical infrastructure a data center plugs directly into. Think of it like a bank vault. You want to know who has the key, not just who poured the concrete. A data center isn't a warehouse full of computers. It's a choke point for financial transactions, your medical records, utility controls, and communications. Who owns it and physically maintains that building really matters. That said, it's fair to note the other side of this. Some policy researchers argue it's a China security risk, gets used as a catch-all justification anytime there's local pushback, which can end up drowning out of the legitimate water and power concerns that deserve their own hearing. So the question is, water. That's one legitimate worry. And it's part of the pushback that's really well-founded. So let's give it the respect it deserves here in this discussion. A typical enterprise data center uses 300,000 to 500,000 gallons of water each day for cooling. A large hyperscale AI campus can use 5 million gallons a day. That's comparable to the daily water use of an entire town of 10,000 to 50,000 people. Nationally, U.S. data centers pulled roughly 17 to 18 billion gallons of water directly for cooling in 2023. That number is projected to more than double by 2028. Now, here's the part that a lot of people miss. The power plants generating the electricity for these data centers consume even more water than the buildings themselves, roughly 12 times more by one federal lab estimate. Count that in, total U.S. water footprint tied to data centers was about 228 billion gallons in 2023, and that's the last great data I could find. So nationally, it's still a small slice of U.S. total water use, well under 1%. The real problem is concentration. An estimated 40% of U.S. data centers sit in areas already under high or extreme water stress, which is exactly why more than 50 cities and counties have pushed back on paused projects. The water concern isn't the boogeyman here. It's just simple math, and it deserves a real answer at your next public hearing. So that's a big one. Now, good news is the fix already exists. It's the same trick that nuclear plants use. So closed-loop cooling already solves most of this, and it's not new tech because, again, I grew up by nuclear power plants. They've used a version of it for decades. Most data centers today cool themselves with these big evaporative cooling towers, the same principle as nuclear power plants' iconic cooling towers. Water vapor evaporates to pull the heat out, and the water is genuinely consumed, not borrowed. Closed loop or dry cooling recirculates the same water indefinitely in sealed pipes, rejecting heat to the air instead of evaporating it away. But the numbers here are dramatic. Vantage's closed-loop campus in Wisconsin peaks at about 22,000 gallons of water a day, compared to the roughly 5 million gallons a day for comparable evaporative-cooled site. That's a 99% plus reduction. Now, Microsoft's zero-water cooling design saves an estimated 33 million gallons per facility every year. A new closed-loop AI facility going up outside Chicago is projected to save 277 million gallons a year compared to a conventional build. So the big question, why doesn't every project just build this way? Comes down to cost, guys. Closed-loop systems typically run 20 to 40% more expensive to build than comparable evaporative system. And traditional dry cooling can use more electricity than evaporative cooling, especially if you're in a hot climate. The same reason a closed cycle nuclear plant loses a few percentage points of generating efficiency compared to the ones through cooling. Newer direct-to-chip closed-loop designs, kind Oracle and Microsoft are building now, cool the chips directly instead of the whole room, which can actually cut power use rather than add to it, breaking that old trade-off. Nuclear power figured this out a long time ago, decades ago, because rivers and lakes couldn't take the strain of pulling straight from the source. Data centers can do the exact same thing and cut water use by 99%. It costs more to build, so the question your county commissioners isn't block it or approve it, it's why isn't this one closed loop and who's paying the difference? Now, there is one huge thing going across the country here, and we're seeing it here in the Pacific Northwest. No, wildfires are not being set to clear land for data centers. There's just such a reoccurring claim on social media that's saying that all the wildfires are being deliberately set, blaming arson and on a directed energy weapon theory, specifically to clear land for data center construction. They haven't been using this just for data center. They've been doing this for all the big fires. Oh, it's going to be for affordable housing. It's going to be for billionaires. It's going to be for this. It's just an old conspiracy pattern. So there's a lot of that. It's not helpful. And there's absolutely no basis for this. That's my opinion. We'll talk about this just as soon as Around the House returns. Where's the best place to put them? You might be surprised. Around the House will return after these important messages. Don't change that dial.
2: To contact us, head to aroundthehouseonline.com and send us a message right there. Around the House will be right back. Let's
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9: With SRN News, I'm Bob Agnew in Washington. New York City Mayor Mamdani is backing a measure that critics say could hit consumers right in the wallet. Mamdani supports a so-called Delivery Protection Act. It would force Amazon to directly hire delivery drivers and warehouse workers now employed through independent contractors. President Trump's administration on Friday asked the Supreme Court to allow the White House to continue construction on its $400 million ballroom project while it appeals a lower court's order to halt the work. Chief Justice John Roberts, meanwhile, has set a deadline for Tuesday for a response by plaintiffs who are challenging the ballroom project. Americans struggling with rising costs. Now a new study shows the pricier cities are all controlled by Democrats. 24 of the most expensive cities in the U.S. are governed by Democrats and their liberal policies, including high taxes and strict regulations. This is SRN News.
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7: 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Thanks for joining me in this lively discussion today. We've been talking here about those home improvement myths, things around your house that maybe aren't true, and we're getting down to the facts here. Now, if you want to comment on this, head over to AroundTheHouseOn.com. You can send me a message there. I'm sure there's a lot of dissenting arguments on this chapter here where we're talking about data centers, and so love to send them over there. Now, let's get into the next chapter for data centers. Might not be here on the ground at all. The next generation of data centers might not be built in your next door woods here at all. They might be building it in orbit. And this isn't crazy science fiction anymore. So Google's Project Suncatcher is targeting a demonstration mission for 2027. The startup StarCloud already put an NVIDIA H100 chip in orbit in November of 2025. SpaceX and XAI have filed FCC applications for up to 1 million data center satellites. Axiom Space is building towards an orbital data center as part of its planned space station. The appeal is real. Solar panels in orbit soak up constant unfiltered sunlight. No clouds, no nighttime, no atmosphere in the way, delivering roughly 1,361 watts per square meter versus 150 to 300 watts per square meter effective in the ground. It's not close. StarCloud is making claims that could eventually mean power roughly 10 times cheaper than on Earth. And there's no zoning board, no water permit, and no neighborhood hearing to fight. Here's the part that surprises most people. Cooling is actually harder in space, not easier. On Earth, we cool data centers with air and water. The vacuum of space, there's no air and no water to carry heat away. The only way to shed heat is by radiating it into space as infrared light, which is a far slower process than convection. StarCloud Engineering White Paper estimates that a radiator would need to be roughly the size of a hockey rink just to cool a data center a fraction of the size of a single Earth-based facility. Solving that cooling problem, not just the sunlight or the zoning, is the single biggest engineering hurdle the entire orbital data center industry is racing to crack. So my point of talking about this, you're seeing this in your county and city planning meetings. This isn't just something simple. And this is where your voice as a homeowner has real leverage. Skepticism is super healthy. Misinformation isn't. Ask great questions about water and power. Ask specifically about cooling technology, evaporative versus closed loop, and who's paying the difference. Don't get taken off into left field by fringe theories that investors have already run down. That combination, informed skepticism instead of reflexive opposition, is how communities actually get a say in how these things get built, instead of just getting steamrolled or getting nothing at all. So that wraps up my take on data centers. And you know something, guys? There's a lot to it. And I'd love to hear your comments. I'm sure there's a lot of people out there that know way more about it than I do. But that's the facts that I could come up with. So take your time, get informed, and see what happens. Now, let's get into some security tech myths right here. A loud alarm siren is the best deterrent. Sometimes it's not. Response time and verification matter more than noise. A siren can even prompt a faster smash and grab since the intruder knows exactly how long they have. Myth number two, cameras alone stop break-ins. Here's the thing, guys, cameras are everywhere, almost every front door. And assuming that having a camera installed is a deterrent itself in the solution doesn't work like it used to. Your camera is going to document what happened. They don't usually intervene. Footage is useful after the fact, but it's not going to stop someone already committing that crime. Now, there is an asterisk to this. Companies like Deep Sentinel that have AI and a live person that can jump in when a threat is detected outside of the building, that works really well. And that can really deter that theft. But just putting an alarm on, just putting in some cameras, isn't going to do it for you. So live monitoring doesn't matter if you have cameras. It's all about having someone to jump in and go, whoa, we got to stop this. That live monitor response is the key to making cameras work in your favor. And that's the big part of this. Now, I have one trick for you that they're saying now is probably one of the best deterrents. And you're going to be surprised by it. A well-lit American flag out front deters crime by suggesting an armed homeowner. The idea that flying and lighting a flag prominently signals patriotism and, by extension, gun ownership, making the home a riskier target. Now, I don't have some crazy study to show this, but this does make sense. It's a symbolic signal, not a documented deterrent. But you know something? If a criminal comes by and goes, that house could present a fight back, maybe I'll go to the next one. That's all you need to deter a thief or a criminal for breaking into a house. So it's not a bad idea. You can be patriotic and maybe deter some theft. There's a lot of people talking about this, and to me, it makes sense. A lot of my friends that I can go over to their house, or people that I see that I know, they've got the flag out front. Guess what? They've also got safety for them inside. So think about that one. Your next deterrent could be as simple as a light at night and a well-placed flag out in front of your house. And that could be a game changer to help you on security around there. Now, here's the other thing with this real quick. And this is one thing I do want to talk about with security. We talk about this all the time. Really making sure that your home is well lit. And if we get down to the facts on this and making sure there's no place for someone to crouch down and hide out front of your house and having a clear view from your house to every point of the yard out there, is going to be a lot better. That is something that's going to really help you as far as theft deterrent. It's the houses that have that are dark at night. They've got plenty of places to hide. They've got the big shrubs in front of the window where somebody could literally stand up in front of that bedroom window And Jimmy opened the window and get in the house without anybody on the street seeing him. That is an open invitation for burglars to come in and do that. So the more that you can do to prevent that, the better off you are. And of course, making sure that you're locking things up at night, that every window is locked, that you've got things secure will be a good move. And putting in a high quality safe for those valuables. And that's one thing that I've learned here too. And this is not a myth. You get what you pay for with safes. Do some research. If you just run down to Costco and grab the safe off of there or down to your home improvement store, I have seen horror stories of people that have lost their homes in fires. And that fireproof safe didn't do the job it was intended. Yeah, I kept the direct fire off of it, but it got so hot inside that your documents burned up anyway. So do your research on the safes you're going to buy and see the ones that have done the testing that are going to get you there. Every safe, especially if you jump online and get Amazon or one of those things, many of those aren't rated. Or if they are, they're not really rated. They say they are, but that's where the issue rises. So if you want something that is going to be hard for somebody to get into, that is going to withstand a fire rating of having a house fire, get a better safe. Spend the time, do the research. And if you jump on YouTube, you can see a ton of safes where they go head to head and they'll show you what happens in a fire. And you'll know what's going to work for your house and what's going to save those documents and make it so at least you have something in there in case of an emergency. Whether it's someone breaking into your home or that wildfire that overtook it, you'll have those things safe and need them when you can get them. All right, guys, when we come back, we've got more. We're going to be talking a few more things here about robot vacuums, smart locks, and a few other things about lighting. We'll do that just as soon as Around the House returns. Don't change that dial.
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5: 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Thanks for joining us today. We've been talking about, in this first hour of the show, all the home myths and tech realities out there. What is the truth? What is just a myth? And we're going to dive into some more here in just a second. But do me a favor. If you're listening on the podcast, make sure you jump on and leave us a review. Love to hear it. We love those reviews because it helps get us in front of other people so they can help with their home improvement journey and we can give them a hand. Now, the other thing is, if you want to see some of the videos we've got out there, take a look on our YouTube page. We have two of them. Just look for Around the House Eric G or at Around the House. We've got both channels out there for your viewing pleasure. The next one here I wanted to jump into is a big one. And I wanted to talk about your phone, the thing that's in your pocket, whether you're an Apple or you're an Android or whatever else you got running out there. Here is a big one. That cable and charging block that you're using to charge that phone with, that can be the Achilles heel of getting your phone charged fast, quickly, without hurting the battery or anything else. All USB cables are not the same. Now, the thing is, if you look at the Apple ones, if you're an Apple person or just a generic one, maybe something that came with your last Samsung or whatever phone you're using, you have to be really careful. Now, I have bought things off Amazon that were labeled Apple because I'm an iPhone guy. Been for a long time. And it works well. But the problem is that USB-C, which is just the connector on the end cable, can be very differently depending on what you're getting. There are ones that work great for high speed. There's ones that are made for data transfer. And you want to get something that's name brand and a little bit better. Because if you're plugging that into the side of your computer, maybe you're going to be taking data off your phone, or you're going to be moving pictures over, or if you're just working out in the field and you've got your laptop, you're sitting at the coffee shop getting a couple things going and you want to charge your phone, how that works is a big deal. So I like to get the name brand cables so I know I get the best. And a little bit of research goes a long way. Now, the big one here is that charging block. What are you plugging into? If you're plugging into your side of your laptop, it's really basically what's going to be coming out of that battery or out of the charger that's hooked into the wall for your laptop. But if you're sitting there going, man, my phone didn't charge, I got to plug this into my office, I need a quick charge, that cable and your charging block could be your problem. And now what happens is

0: some of those only put out 20, 25, 30 watts of energy, which can take hours. This happened to me today, which is really crazy. This is something that happened to me today that quickly. And you know something? That can be a pretty big issue. If you want that to charge quickly, find a very high watt charging block and a cable that goes with it. You will be surprised at how well that will work for you. You can change, you can double, you can triple the charging time in your phone without hurting your phone. That's the great thing. Most of the new phones will limit charging depending on the battery and what your settings are. And that's the other thing too. If you need a quick charge, because man, I had this happen last night. Put my phone on the charger. It's one of the mag ones. Guess what? Didn't charge overnight, but it was sitting there. It was held up. Something happened. And so I woke up with 7% phone charge. Put my phone back on the charger. I fixed it. But now it's going to take hours if I don't have the right block. And it's depending on what you're trying to do. If you're traveling, this is a big one. Maybe you're on the plane. And again, depending on the airline, they will actually limit how many watts come out of that. A lot of my laptops are good enough that when I plug it in, it cuts the power off. So it takes too much power, which means on a long flight, I can't charge that. So that's where some of these other charging blocks and things can help you. But just make sure you've got the right cable and the right block to charge it. Now, here's the other thing too. If you installed 3 or 4 years ago, those USB outlets where they've got the two little spots or one little spot to charge, those can have the same issues. So all cables are not the same. All chargers are not the same, and all outlets now, because if they've only got 25 or 30 watts, now you can get one up at 60 watts, 80 watts, and it'll charge things much faster. Because back in the day when these things came out, that was more than enough. How our phones work and how they operate are completely different now as far as how much power they use. So that's the thing. Take a look. Now, the next one here we've got, Starlink is cheaper or comparable alternative to wired internet. So there's a growing assumption that satellite internet is now a primary or a smart primary internet choice for anyone, not just people with no other option. That's not the case. I did some looking here at my place. And when I was coming up with the shop internet, I thought, wow, wouldn't it be nice to have Starlink there? I can work around, get stuff done. If I want to take that with me to go camp and I can do it, that would be awesome. Here's the problem. This can get absolutely insanely expensive quick. Like here in the Pacific Northwest, there's a lot of people out there that were signing up for Starlink. So when I went into a residential plan, I was having a $1,500 surcharge to get just the basic Starlink setup because of high demand in my area. Sorry, guys, not a chance. And so standard residential plan when I looked last time was about $120 a month. And he had probably $349 to $499 in upfront hardware. While your normal cable or fiber routinely deliver comparable and quite frankly, very faster speeds for $35 to $80 a month with little or no equipment cost. So the gap is structural. So here's the issue. I like the Starlink, but if you're doing video meetings or doing stuff that I'm doing, yeah, it's great for streaming movies. It's great for checking your internet. All that stuff's great. Not a problem. The biggest issue is when you dive into these other things like now, is you want to work with something that's going to be a faster speed internet, like you're streaming or you're doing video conference calls. Now, all of a sudden, you have to get into the commercial Starlink stuff on the commercial side. That's a whole other another cost. So right now, if you want the fastest internet, it's not going to be through Starlink. Not yet, at least. That's why I went with Comcast Xfinity on mine, because I could have something that was wired in. I didn't have to worry about the satellite, and I didn't have thousands of dollars of upfront costs. I was going to have to drop like $2,300 on this thing to get it going, and it wasn't going to give me the speed that I needed for my business. Now, might I get something like that if I'm running around and I'm camping? Absolutely. For the RV, probably a great one. But I'm waiting for the prices to come down before I do that, because I'm out camping. I don't need it that badly. Would it be nice to have? Yeah. Would it be nice to have if I'm out camping and something needs to happen on the show and people need to get a hold of me and I got to send a file? Yeah, that'd be great. But it's not $2,000 great. So we'll see what happens with that. But that's a big part of why these expenses are getting up there. Now, Starlink is going to be coming out here with phones in the next couple of years. That's going to be interesting. It'll be interesting to see how they deal with it inside a building, because Starlink would be great on my phone if I'm standing outside. But when you hook up that satellite dish, it has to be clear sky. If you're at a campground, for instance, and you got it on the back of your trailer and you got trees in the way, probably not going to get the satellite. So in a building, you're going to run into problems. How they're going to solve that will be interesting. But I think there's going to be some disruption in the cell phone game in the next 48 months, probably even 24 months. We'll see what happens out there. That could be a big player. So be careful with your costs out there. Do your research and figure it out, because that stuff can get pretty expensive and you'll learn some hard lessons by not having the speed you need. The last one here is about your computer at home. Is it better to shut your computer off at night and come in the morning and restart it? Or is it better just to let it run? You know something? This is something I changed this last year. I've been shutting it off more and more at night, unless I've got something going on where I'm downloading or uploading. That sometimes can take a while, especially with big 4K videos. But really, turning that thing off at night and saving the energy, which is just a little bit, and then letting it refresh and restart every day is much healthier for the operating system. So always run a backup. Make sure you've got a backup on all your information. But that'll make life a heck of a lot easier if you can do it that way. So upload it. Make sure it's great. Make sure that backup is good. Same thing with your phones. That's not a myth. This is just good operating. If it's on your computer, put it in the cloud so you can have it there in case something happens where it never reboots. You'll have it where you can recreate it and get it going again. So that's a big one. Now, coming up in our second hour here, we're going to have a lot to talk about. And we're going to be continuing this inside your home on a lot of the myths that we see out there. So if you're listening on the radio and you get hour number two, stay tuned for that. If they're not, don't worry. You can always catch it on your favorite podcast player. Just search for the Around the House Show and you'll find us right there. Now, if you want to find out more information about us, head over to aroundthehouse.com. Around the House will be right back after these important messages. We'll see you in the next episode. Thanks for tuning in.
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7: News this hour at townhall.com. I'm Bob Agnew in Washington. Luigi Mangione has pleaded guilty to federal charges.
8: Luigi Mangione has pleaded guilty to federal stalking charges in the killing of UnitedHealthcare CEO Brian Thompson. In the courtroom behind me, Mangione spoke about how he came to New York City, targeted Thompson, and then ultimately shot and killed him outside a Midtown Manhattan hotel. Mangione said that after years of back pain, navigating the complicated healthcare system in the United States, he decided to take action.
7: That is Michael Sysak reporting. What many see as an unfavorable business climate is driving many large corporations out of Delaware. DoorDash is the latest, as Ken Lorman reports.
9: The delivery giant cited growing legal uncertainty and costly shareholder lawsuits. More than 60 public companies worth over $3 trillion have reportedly exited Delaware in the past 2 years, with firms like Tesla, Coinbase, and several major energy companies heading to Texas and Nevada. Critics say Delaware's courts have become less predictable, while business-friendly states are offering greater certainty and stronger protections for companies and shareholders. Ken Lorman reporting.
7: Former Trump National Security Advisor KT McFarland told the Salem Radio Network she understands the president's take-its-low strategy when it comes to winning the war with Iran.
10: Or you put the snake in a cage and starve it to death. And that's really effective. Snake dies either way, just as starving it to death takes a little longer. And that's what we're doing with Iran. So Iran for 50 years has held the world hostage, the region hostage and the world hostage, by threatening to close the Strait of Hormuz. It's held the region hostage by saying, if you don't let us do what we want in the region, we're going to close the Strait and you're not going to get your oil to market and you're going to go broke. So the countries in the region were all very afraid of Iran.
7: And she is out with a new book entitled Revolution, Trump, Washington, and the American People.
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13: Not dead yet is how I would characterize the Democrat primary in the Wisconsin governor's race. Francesca Hong, who wanted to cancel Thanksgiving and Valentine's Day, among other crazy things, lost her bid by less than a percentage point, or about 3,000 votes. She lost to what the media called the moderate David Crowley, the Milwaukee County executive. Another far-left progressive, Peggy Flanagan, won the Democrat nomination for Senate in Minnesota. While Flanagan is not a member of the Democrat Socialists of America, she holds some of their positions, such as health care for all, increasing the federal minimum wage, and ending unconditional American aid to Israel. Once again, polls were wrong. They had Hong leading by double digits. And once again, the ignorance of so many young people was on display. They know little about economics, history, and foreign policy. They've never lived under socialism or communism, and probably don't know anyone who has. Sadly, they vote their feelings and what they've been told by college professors, friends, and what they read on social media. Few read newspapers. It ain't over, folks. I'm Cal Thomas.
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18: When someone you love passes away, there's grief. 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
0: 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I'm Eric G. Thanks for joining me today. Well, this is part two of our myths that are all about your home, the stuff that you see on the interweb, and of course, the stuff that you see out there that maybe it's on Instagram, it's a new product, and you're like, ah, does that work? We've got some of those answers today, but first I wanted to give just a little update. John Dudley, down in Columbia, is fine. We lost track of him this last week for a couple days because of the big earthquake down there, but he is good, not a problem, survived that down there, so I expect him to be back on the show next week. Well, today, we're talking here about those myths around your home, and in our Hour 2 episode here, first off, we're going to talk about systems and construction myths, and this is a big one here because there are so many things out there that I see being done wrong. Maybe it's not, somebody hasn't learned that there's a new way of doing it, and maybe it was great in 1982, but it's not now. And one of those is drywall is fine behind bathroom tile if it's sealed well. I still see people out there on social media putting up green board drywall, which is the water resistant. It is by no means waterproof. Water resistant drywall, and then putting a tile surround around it or something like that, and hoping that's going to last. You might have got away with that in 1982, but these days, guys, it's just not the thing. Right now, you want to be using something that's going to be way more waterproof. And if you've got to put that in there, just go ahead and go with one of the foam board solutions out there that they have that are much more durable, that are waterproof, that you're not, think about it, you're not depending on that thin layer of paper to hold everything up. And if you think about it, you've got a water resistant, it's a big difference. It's like a jacket. If you wear a waterproof jacket out in the rain, you're probably not going to get soaked if you got a good one. But if you wear a water resistant one, yeah, if it's more than just a quick little shower, you're soaked. It's coming through the seams. It's doing whatever. Same thing with drywall. When you're putting a water resistant drywall in there, you have a compressed gypsum core. And all you're doing is adhering to that thin sheet of paper that's on there. It worked back then. We tore them out. We replaced them. There's so many better ways of doing this. So that has been out for a number of years now. I do not believe that there's any application that you should be using that in a shower. It's great for maybe doing the rest of the bathroom in if you want to make sure and keep it more water resistant in there. But yeah, use one of the many different systems out there, whether it's Ardex, whether it's Weedy, whether it's Sluder. There's a ton of different brands out there. Use one of those. Use the same material start to finish. I quit using the Hardy Backer years ago on any of my projects because I've just had too many problems with it. We've had Hardy Backer that went on, especially on older homes where you've got a little bit of flex in the floor. I've had so many bathroom floors get torn up over the years because there's a little bit of flex and the tile bonded great to the Hardy, but the Hardy is the weak point and it breaks apart. Now you've got a problem. So not bashing Hardy here, but I've gotten away from that and gotten into using better systems that are going to hold up a lot better. And so that's the thing. So drywall just isn't designed to handle sustained moisture exposure behind the tile. So it's going to absorb moisture. It's going to break down. You're going to get mold growth. And you're going to have hidden tile problems behind the wall. And by the time the tile pops out, usually you're reframing. You've got drywall work on the other side. It just doesn't work well. So stick with one of the new waterproof membrane systems and you're going to be good for go. You're just going to be golden at that point. The next one here is inside of a house. If you walk around, and this is something that I reported on here, probably 18 months ago when I walked into my local Lowe's store. And I'm not just trash at Lowe's. This is a lumber problem everywhere. I walked in there and there was absolute insane mold across everything. There was mold on every single 2x4, 2x6, 2x10, and it looked fuzzy. Here's the thing. When you take that and build your house with it, it's going to cause problems. That is an instant health hazard. And you'll have people say, it'll be fine once it dries out. Problem is once you get humidity over 60% in the home, if you're not watching that humidity, especially in a wall cavity, now you've got mold growing again. Did you kill it? What did you use to kill it? And here's where it gets interesting. One of the biggest myths in home improvement is cleaning mold with bleach kills it for good. Bleach will only work on a very hard, non-porous surface. So if you had mold that was on a Formica countertop, that's going to probably work okay. Drywall, that's going to soak in. That's porous, not going to work. And the problem is on lumber, the same thing. So you've got these issues, and then you've got all the chlorine gas that's coming off of that as well. So you've got all the stuff that's coming off of that. So it's just a no-go for me. Take the bleach, toss it away. It will kill that surface, but the problem is, what does bleach have in it? It's got lots of water. So when the bleach off gases and you have water left, well, that water feeds more mold growth. So it's just not going to penetrate. So it's just not going to work. So you're not going to get down to the roots of the mold, which is where the problem is. And the other problem you can have too is if you don't know what mold you're treating, you can be putting that on there and it could be releasing toxins, which could make you sick. You just don't know what's going to happen. So it's just the wrong chemical to use for this. There's a lot of other great ones out there. You can get a hold of your local mold remediation company and get some of their stuff. You'll see Concrobium out there. There's a lot of different products out there. And my theory is if you've got mold, then you want to kill it, then you want to seal it and treat it so it doesn't come back. And that's really the key, because if you've got it on lumber or something that's not a finished product and you want to, and that's what we did at the Cannon Beach House, guys. That was one of the biggest things we did there, because what happened was is we had mold everywhere. I had 2x6s that looked like oatmeal that was wet. I mean, it was bad. So we went through, killed all the mold, and then primed everything with a mold killing primer and preventative primer. So it was sealed up. So we didn't have it coming back out again. And that's another key when you're working with stuff like that, is to stop it from coming back again, especially on the coast where you can be months of humidity over 60% outside, and in an attic or crawl space, that could be an issue. So we went through and just made sure that, one, we killed everything. We removed any of the mold stuff out there. But if there was any just kind of light duty stuff, don't use the bleach. We went in, killed it right, and then sealed it up. And that's kind of the first key to doing this, is to make sure you get it once and get it gone. Now, I can already hear your question coming in. What is the best mold killing paint? And to me, there's only one clear winner with this, and that is a product called Caliwell, C-A-L-I-W-E-L. It is an eco-friendly, zero VOC, antimicrobial paint. You can get it at Green Building Supply. That is Andrew Pace's company that we had on a few weeks ago. It will actively eliminate mold, mildew, and bacteria on surfaces. And here's why. It uses a mineral-based, non-toxic formula with a high pH to kill existing spores and prevent future growth for years. So you can use this anywhere. Living spaces, bedrooms, offices. It is really great for that. And so basically what it does is it just comes in. It's almost like a lime paint where it goes in there and just keeps that from growing. And now you've got a product for years that's going to prevent mold growth. Even if you're in a bad situation where the high humidity and stuff, it's not going to let it grow there. And so for me, I think that's the best product to use. Don't just go, oh, I bought the whatever brand off the home improvement store and I painted over the top of it. That might not kill it. The secret here is just to let each product do its thing, then the top coat for the preventative, and you're good to go. And that's going to leave a much healthier house. And if you're worried about mold and stuff like that, you can do a lot of different tests and stuff out there that will really help you out. All right, when we come back, we've got a big one here. Insulation and HVAC myths. This one's going to get interesting because there's a lot on Instagram with this one. Around the House, we'll be right back after these important messages. Don't go anywhere.
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0: What's up? This is Sticks It In Ya.
1: And Satchel from Steel Panther. And you are listening to
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2: 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Hey, if you want to debate these myths, if you go, I don't agree with you, you can message me over at aroundthehouseonline.com. Now, we're going to drive in here to our insulation and HVAC myths. And this is a big one. This could run over into the next segment because this is a big one right here. And it's interesting because there are so many things that people do out there and they think it's perfect and it's so flawed. And my favorite bad idea right now are these things that are back. This came out years ago and now it's back again. And you're seeing this with products coming out of China. You're seeing stuff where companies are either having their ideas stolen or it's just stuff that was never a good idea and it's coming back again. 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Spraying essential oils into your home or HVAC system is good for you. 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And so you're seeing these machines where you drill and put a little emitter in the middle of your HVAC duct by your furnace, and it's putting essential oils all over your home. And it sounds so beautiful and it's going to smell amazing. And it's so dangerous. Essential oils can be flammable. An undiluted oil residue building up in your ductwork near blower motors or heating elements is a severe fire risk. HVAC systems aren't designed to handle oil buildup at all. And so you could really ruin this. And then how are you going to clean those ducts out? If you've got oil sticking to the inside of your ducts, what happens when the little micro dust particles that make it through your HVAC filter, they're going to stick to those ducts on the inside. So you're going to imagine this, another coat of oil, little coat of dust, another coat of oil. Reason why K&N racing filters out there for automotive uses oil because it attracts dirt. And those are those reusable air filters that you use on racing vehicles. They're horrible for regular vehicles, but for racing engines that just need airflow, they're going to be rebuilding the motor. You're not worried about all the dust. You're just trying to keep the big rocks from coming into your engine. That's what they use these for. Oil is great for that. Problem is the oil just attracts the dust inside. So one, you could have a fire hazard, and some of these things are pretty toxic to breathe. So that can be a big one. So do not ever do that. Really, all you're doing is setting up a vaping setup for your entire home, because whatever liquid's in that canister, it's going to end up smack dab in the middle of your lungs. So you've got an unhealthy situation, you've got a dirty situation, and you've got a potential fire risk. Horrible idea. They keep showing up on my Instagram feed, and just be careful. The next one here, spray foam is always the best insulation. That is far from the truth. And I think, and I tell you what, guys, this is one of those things that could be our next health hazard down the road. And I don't know. I want to see the science on this when it's all said and done. Spray foam is not a universal upgrade over other insulation types, regardless of the application. I have seen more damage done by using the wrong spray foam, by creating layers of areas that can't breathe. So you're making a mold sandwich. If you've got a vapor barrier and you have wood and you have another vapor barrier, that traps any moisture. So if you get a roof leak, for instance, and you spray foamed your ceiling, you might not ever see that leak show through, but oh my gosh, that ceiling joist, the plywood or OSB just rotting away, and you won't know until you have some structural issues. Spray foam can be wrong. It can be an expensive choice in the wrong application. Now, I do see things where I think spray foam makes some sense. If you're looking at a metal building, a shop building that you want to do, that you're not living inside, but you want to create a insulation that will work, I think that's great. I think up against some concrete, it could make some sense. depending on what you got going on. I would much rather use a product like Rockwool or any one of those type of mineral wool type insulations than I would spray foam. Plus, you've got flammability issues that can be a problem. You've got all these other things if you have a house fire. So just be really careful, guys. That is not the universal fix-all. All right, the next one up here. The bigger the AC furnace, the better the comfort. You can go too big, and this happens all the time. And one of the first warning signs of this is your AC's cranking and you still have high humidity in your house. If your AC is so powerful that it only runs for a few minutes and shuts off, and then runs for a few minutes and shuts off, and it's doing what they call short cycling, this means it doesn't have a chance to remove that humidity inside the home. That can, one, cost you a ton of electricity, create a fairly dangerous situation with high moisture, which means you could have mold, mildew, and everything else going on, dust mites, all the stuff that happens there. And three, it's hard on the machine to be starting and stopping. It's not great for it. So take the time, work with a professional. If you have somebody come out that is replacing your HVAC system and they just look at the unit that you got in there before and goes, oh, it's a 2-ton. Let's put a 2-ton back in there. Slow your roll. I want to see somebody do the heat load calculations to take a look and see what needs to be done. Because really, an AC unit is designed to take your temperature down in the home a maximum of 30 degrees. So these are things that you kind of need to work with in your home here in the United States. So take the time, design it out right, and make sure you can get it. We've talked about tricks and tips to get it even cooler, but you want the system to be running without really running it too hard. And running it too hard can be just shutting it off and on. So you want to make sure the properly sized unit will always win the race. And why pay more for something that's going to not work as well? So that's a big one. Next one up, closing vents in unused rooms saves energy. This is not the DIY trick you think it is. Most residential systems are not designed for that. Closing vents increases duct pressure, which can strain the system, cause air leaks, and actually reduce efficiency rather than improve it. Now, here's the thing. There's a big asterisk on this. If you have a higher end system, in theory, that has multiple speed fans and can self-adjust like some of the Carrier systems out there, like I had an Infinity system that you can put it into manual setup mode, it'll automatically basically set up with the duct pressure and optimize itself. In theory, you could close rooms off that you're not using, reset that up, have your HVAC technician reset that up and go back at it. And it would basically figure out and go, wow, that's too much pressure. We need to do it, dial this back. But guess what? That's still inside the insulated envelope and those interior walls probably aren't insulated. So after all that, you're probably still not saving money. When we come back after these important messages, we're going to talk about one more. Should you cover your outdoor AC condenser unit and make it look pretty? We'll talk about that just as soon as Around the House returns. Don't change that dial.
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4: With SRN News, I'm Bob Agnew in Washington. New York City Mayor Zohran Mamdani is backing a new measure critics say could hit consumers hard. Mayor Mamdani supporting the so-called Delivery Protection Act. It would force Amazon to directly hire delivery drivers and warehouse workers now currently employed through independent contractors. Opponents of that measure say it would wipe out small delivery businesses, boost Amazon's labor costs, and drive up prices for consumers. One study estimates the average household could pay hundreds more each year. Unions do stand to gain, however. Critics call it another socialist policy making life less affordable for those living in New York. President Trump's administration on Friday asked the high court to allow the White House to continue construction on the $400 million ballroom project while it appeals a lower court order that halts the construction. More on these stories at srnnews.com.
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7: In 1783, the Revolutionary War was nearly over, but America's future remained uncertain. Officers in the Continental Army were angry. Congress had failed to provide promised pay, and some considered using the Army's power to force the government's hand. George Washington understood their frustration, but he also knew the liberty they had fought to win could be destroyed by the very army that secured it. Washington confronted his officers and urged them to choose honor, patience, and loyalty to the Republic over rebellion. He could have used their anger to increase his own power. Instead, he used his influence to restrain it. Power asks what it can take. Character asks what duty requires. Washington's lesson still stands. Freedom survives when leaders place principle above ambition and remain faithful to God, country, and the people they serve.
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2: 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We've been talking about all those home myths around your house, and the last one here is a big one. And again, this is one of those I keep seeing on Instagram, and it just drives me insane. And it covers your outside a condenser unit, kind of where that compressor is outside. And I am seeing all of these people, influencers and all of that, trying to sell you covers to go over your unit outside. I tell you what, if you want to damage your unit, if you want to burn it up, or if you want to pay way more for your power bill to run that, do this wrong. And I guarantee you, that's going to be expensive. So here's what happens. People go, oh, I'm tired of hearing that. I want to put a nice little cover around it. I want to put a cover over the top. I want to put a window screen over the top of it. Guess what? You could be creating a problem where you are voiding your warranty. You're making it so it's less efficient. And more importantly, you could just burn the thing up. AC condensers, compressors, they rely heavily on airflow. And if you're going to put a cover around it, you should be talking to your HVAC professional who is a dealer for that brand. If it's a Bryant unit, it's a Bryant dealer. If it's a Carrier unit, it's a Carrier. If it's a Trane, where I'm going here. Many of these units want 2 foot, 3 foot before you put in some kind of structure around it. So it's going to be big. You want good airflow. You want to have this stuff around there. You need to have the bushes back. Because here's what happens. That's where the heat is transferring from inside the house to the outside. And then when that goes back in, that is now going to be pulling the heat back out of the house and throwing it back outside. So airflow is king. And if you put a cover around it that's 12 inches around each side of it and goes over the top, that's going to cost you more money. I just about guarantee it. And you're going to burn the thing up most likely. So you need to have, I would say, 3 feet around it is probably a safe distance. But there is so much air that is coming up from that, up the top where the fan is, because it's drawing air through that and up. So if you put a cover 2 feet over the top of that, you're now holding that heat into the unit. So most AC companies recommend at least 5 feet above that before you can put a cover. And the same problem is if you put a screen over the top of that to keep debris out of it. There is a reason why they have a fan shroud over the top of it to keep pans and stuff from getting in there. But that is designed for the maximum airflow. As soon as you put a piece of window screen or mesh over the top of that, guess what? You got a problem. You are now reducing that airflow, which means that has to work harder, which means that's more power, and you're going to reduce the lifespan of that unit. So don't put everything over the top. If you need to trim back trees, bushes, to keep stuff from falling into it, do it. Because what's going to happen here is this is going to get expensive. And today's stuff, if you've got an older system, this could cost you $20,000 by putting a crazy cover, because a lot of these older systems, they don't make the parts or the Freon for. And so you can't get a new one without putting an entire new system in. So do not put one of these covers on it unless it's authorized by your service professional that's been taking care of your unit. You're way better off dealing with it. If you need to have it moved to the other side of the house where you're not seeing it, make it go away someplace, but make sure it's in a place it can breathe and you'll be good to go. Because you want that transferring that heat away from it to get it out in the air so you can keep your house cool. So don't put the covers on, guys. Let that go. It's a waste of money and it's going to cost you more in the long run. So that's a big one right there. That's my little rant of the day there with that one. So the other thing I wanted to talk about here is roofing materials. All roofing materials last about the same. And treating roofing material choice, dealing with the durability, is probably not the best decision. Lifespan varies a lot by material and climate exposure. Asphalt shingles, metal, tile, synthetics have a very different real-world durability. And regional stress can be big. Like here where I'm at on the wet side of the Pacific Northwest. I'm over on the western side of the Oregon, and our biggest thing that we have here is moss and dirt. We'll get moss on there. You really have to deal with that with any kind of an asphalt shingle. Metal, it'll rust. That has a problem where it'll bake the finish off in the summertime, and then all of a sudden it starts to get there, and then you're replacing the roof. There's a lot of great new roofing products out there, but you need to figure out the one. I probably wouldn't do a metal roof in a place you get big hail, because you're going to see those little dents. But they do make great asphalt shingles. They do make metal ones that have a coating on them that are much stronger, that snap together. There are a lot of different materials, and you want to make sure that you're getting the right one for your climate. And here's my trick when you're hiring a roofing contractor. Make sure and hire the one. Let's say that, great example. You found an Owens Corning shingle that you like. Maybe it's Malarkey or one of the brands that you see out there. Go to their website, find one of their authorized trained dealers and work with them. That way you don't have, if you have an installation problem, they'll work with you most of the time. They'll support you because they've been trained. When you just hire the roofer and they're not on there, that can be an issue if it's not installed correctly. So I like to find the factory trained people because it's just going to be a better deal. All right. The next one here outside, pavers versus poured concrete. Poured concrete is always cheaper in the long term. That's the assumption that we're seeing on a concrete patio or driveway is more economical over time than pavers. So poured concrete often has a lower upfront cost, but can be more expensive over its life. Full surface repair or replacement when it cracks versus pavers, which can be repaired section by section. So if you've got a great prep work and they come in, it's got the right base, they've compacted it, they've done all the cuts, they used a high strength concrete mix, that can last you a long time depending on your climate. But those pavers can be repaired if you get an area that all of a sudden started to sink or you got an issue, that can come in and take care of it. So don't just do the upfront costs on these when you're figuring it out. Look at the long term. If you've got pavers that are lasting twice as long as what a poured concrete driveway in your area is, take a look at that. That could be interesting, especially if you're DIYing it. So pay attention to that one. Now, the next one here is a big one, and we'll probably run into the next segment with this one. Old growth lumber is always better than new growth. This is the timeless meme that you see out there where they're comparing two different wood species of wood. You've got this really tight grain old growth fir compared to a hemlock tree that was grown complete or fir that was completely different. And you'll see them comparing two species. One is a full 2 inches by 4 inches. The other one is 1.5 inches by 3.5. You get my drift on this. Guess what, guys? Old growth, new growth is not part of an engineering table when they built the house. It's not. It's by wood species. So whatever wood species you're building with, that has its load calculations for beams, for anything structural. But modern framing lumber is graded and engineered to controlled standards. So engineered products like I-joists, glue lams, LVLs, routinely outperform solid old growth timber for structural spans and consistency. When we come back, we're going to talk a little bit more about this because I want to dive into this and get you a little more information. So the next time that you just kind of shake your head and go, come on, guys, we're doing this again. We'll talk more about this just as soon as Around the House returns. If you want to find out more about us, head over to aroundthehouseonline.com and make sure you follow us on social media. We've got all our channels out there. We've got Around the House Nation, which is our Facebook group that's private. And then, of course, we've got our two YouTube channels, and you can check it out right there. Around the House, we'll be right back after these important messages. Don't change that dial.
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6: 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I'm Eric G. Thanks for joining me today. If you're just joining us, we've been talking about those myths. The ones we see or hear about our home, that's the best way to do this, or here's a new product, and we try to tackle this stuff to really help you out with the right information. Because there's a ton of people out there, including some influencers out there, that are really giving bad advice that I want to make sure that we can tackle to get you the right information so you can make the right choices for your home or your future home. Well, we're going to kind of lightning round this last segment here of the show so we can make sure and get as many as we can in here. Now, here's one of them that I think is really important. New construction homes don't need an independent inspection since the city has already inspected everything. That is completely busted. Here's why. So my girlfriend, Elisa, her son and fiance just bought a house and brand new construction, major builder in a development. And so I went through and did a top to bottom inspection on this thing. We tested everything. We looked at it. And I had 5 pages of punch list, and it was little things, but there were some big things as well. There was a wall that was framed a little sketchily, had a lot of wave in it, more so than you needed. It was a half inch, let's put it, a little bit more maybe, and it was just where they had framed it, and there was basically a wave in that wall. Didn't see it inside, but you could really see it outside with the lap siding out there. I gave that list to them. We had a meeting yesterday on this, and they went, "We're going to do our best to take care of that." Now, I know they're not going to rip it down to the studs, pull up the carpet. The house is done. It's closing here in 2 weeks. But if they can get the outside so it looks better and there's not just this big wave down the side, if they can take that siding off, shim things out, make it look a lot better, I'm okay with that. I'm not going to get them to reframe that whole wall. The exterior second floor of the house isn't going to happen. So you have to make some consequences and go, what's that going to take? Okay, let's make it look better. Structurally, it's not really a problem. But I tell you what, I got to give hats off to these guys because they looked at the whole list and went, yep, we got to take care of it. Now, building code for you out there that haven't gone through this process is the D minus of school grades. Yeah, it met code. Mom and dad, when you were a kid, or your parental unit, hey, I passed the class. And they're like, in my household, a D minus is not passing. You just barely didn't fail. Building code should be beyond that. Building code is health, safety, and welfare. But they can have the lowest quality build and still meet building code. So my recommendation for you guys out there that are having a house built or you're buying one that's been done, make sure you have an inspection done at certain times. I want to have a pre-drywall inspection. Because if there would have been one at this time, they didn't see this house before it, so they weren't there for that. You would have caught that at that point. And so there were a lot of different things that could have been caught, been easier to fix. And I caught a lot of stuff. Crawl space was a mess. There was doors didn't get painted on the top and the bottoms. There's a lot of things like that, but they're taking care of it. They're going to have

in a week, they're going to have people crawling over that house and getting it taken care of. So make sure you get that pre-inspection done for your new house builds out there. Whether it's a spec house and it's an entry-level home or a custom one, have your inspector go through it. It'll save time and money and protect your investment every single time. So other myths that we have out there, ceiling fans cool down a room. Well, ceiling fan doesn't really cool the room's temperature. It does create a wind chill effect on your skin that makes you feel cooler. No one there to feel the airflow. Now, it will mix the air up. If you've got tall ceilings, you can have a 10-degree temperature difference in a tall ceiling between the bottom and the top. I see this all the time in my shop because I've got a temperature sensor up by the ceiling, so I can kind of see what the temperature is in there. You can get 10 degrees difference there. But really, it's not going to save you any money. So turn off those fans unless you're just mixing the air up so it goes into the air intake a little bit better. It's not going to save you money or keep your house cooler. Now, the next one here is foundation cracks always mean a serious structural problem. Now, concrete's designed, it's always going to crack at some point. But hairline cracks from normal concrete curing and settling are extremely common and almost always cosmetic. What matters is the crack's width, direction, and whether it's growing. That's where a good foundation contractor looks at the pattern, not the presence, and you want to make sure and bring in a structural engineer before you get quotes to fix it so they can tell you the most cost-effective and easiest solution versus somebody selling you something that is snake oil. So always talk to that basically engineer first and then get your quotes so you know the process. That way you're getting a quote for everything for the same process and you can actually look at what the price is. So that's another one. Another big one here, you should crack a window in winter to let your house breathe and control humidity. That one's busted. This wastes heating energy without actually solving ventilation or moisture problems correctly. Most modern homes, depending on building code in your area, are better served by proper mechanical ventilation, like an HRV or an ERV system that manages air exchanges without dumping conditioned air outside. So that's a big one right there. That one can add up really quickly. So unless you've got a existing problem, that's probably not going to work for you. Now, another one that I saw that someone shared with me, metal roofs attract lightning. Why it's busted. Metal isn't a lightning magnet. Strikes are driven by a structure's height and location, not the roofing material. If lightning does hit a metal roof, it's actually safer than most alternatives because the metal is non-combustible and conducts the strike away rather than igniting. If you have a lightning area that you're living in, this is where you probably want to put a defense system in there, where they'll come in, put different posts up to conduct electricity to get it down to ground. There are systems designed for that, and that works really good. Guys, I didn't really finish the conversation that we were having here in the last segment about old growth lumber always being stronger and better than new growth. So this is a big one right here. I wanted to just kind of touch on this for a minute. Don't get into the hype of old growth versus new growth. I like having for structural wood. If you're looking at it right now, I don't want to be cutting down old growth forests because of this myth. We are sustainably farming trees out there, and we are making sure that's going into designed and engineered structures. So unless you're working on an old house where you need to be using old growth lumber, where you're like, hey, I need to put this back in and I want it to be similar and you're going to go find some reclaimed wood, that's a whole other story. But really, I would be worried more about what's going into the house, not the strength of the lumber, because your house is engineered for that. So ignore how many rings it has. That is worthless information for house construction. Now, what you're seeing is the new changes for this is you're seeing home builders, remodelers using 2x4s that look much more like structural strand or like OSB, but stranded lumber where it's made so it's perfectly straight and won't warp. You'll see this being used in bathroom walls where there's a shower, a kitchen where you've got cabinetry and tile and things like that. You're seeing this not so much built in the entire house, but that is happening.
you're seeing the structural lumber be built that way. The next thing you're seeing is with building code, we're seeing lumber that there is a new stud that's on the market because we're going to have to put continuous insulation on the outside of the house, outside of those studs, because those studs will send heat through those. They will conduct that heat through the wall. So what you want is you need a thermal break in that. So you're seeing studs that are made like a 2x6 where they take out the center third of that and they put foam in there. So that way you've got a R19 stud basically, instead of having to put another 1.5 or 2 inches of rock wool panels or other foam material on the outside of the building. So that's the direction we're going. And these are things that you can really pay attention to with the new technology going into building. You're going to see major changes on how the outside of a house is framed up coming up here in certain areas and going across the country. So these are new building codes that we're going to see. And it is going to add more price to a house, unfortunately. But it is going to give it better insulating properties that'll be more efficient. But I don't know if that's going to solve anything or make things worse. I think it'll probably make things worse in the affordability, but it will give you a better heating and cooling bill in the summer and in the wintertime. All right, guys, if you want to find out more about us, head to aroundthehouseonline.com. You can find me there. If you don't like some of my myths, send me a note. If one of them was surprising or you've got your own, either hit us up on social media. Thanks for tuning into the Around the House show. If you're listening on the radio, check the podcast because we do a midweek special every Wednesday morning that airs across the network. I'm Eric G. Thanks for tuning in to Around the House. We'll see you.

0: to bed. Good morning, guys. I just want to warn you, traffic is tough out there.
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9: With breaking news, I'm Bob Agnew, townhall.com. In Washington, a shooting involving multiple suspects now and five people shot has prompted a lockdown at Virginia State University. County police say the five victims were transported to hospitals, one initially listed as having life-threatening injuries. Luigi Mangione has pleaded guilty to federal charges.
10: We saw online that UnitedHealthcare was holding its annual investor conference in New York City. He said he posed as an investor, emailed the company, and asked for information about where that conference was being held. He also admitted to printing part of a gun using a 3D printer. He admitted to stalking and killing Thompson.
9: That's correspondent Michael Sizek. President Trump is pushing a tax change that appears to have overwhelming public support and could put more investment dollars right back into the U.S. economy.
11: A McLaughlin poll finds that voters support indexing capital gains taxes for inflation by nearly a 4-to-1 margin, 62% to 16%. Supporters say the change would prevent taxpayers from being taxed on gains caused only by inflation, while freeing up hundreds of billions of dollars in locked-up capital for new investments. The poll also shows strong support for expanding the capital gains exemption for homeowners, a move advocates say would encourage seniors to sell their homes and increase housing inventory for younger families. Bernie Bennett reporting.
9: It was a losing session to end the week on Wall Street Friday. The Dow was up by 107 points by the closing bell. The S&P 500 down by 13. One high-profile Democrat governor just had a rough visit in a key early voting state.
12: California Governor Gavin Newsom's recent trip to Michigan was marked by low turnout and snubs from local Democrats. Newsom did not coordinate with key figures in the state and canceled a planned fundraiser. One event drew only a small crowd and was quickly mocked online. The weak reception is raising new questions about Newsom's strength as a political 2028 presidential candidate. Willie Nelson, Washington.
9: More on these stories at townhall.com.
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21: 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I'm Carmen Miles, alongside our co-host and guest today, Dr. Tamika Perry. 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So, hey, there's really no excuse. You can find us just about anywhere, including the radio in several Texas markets. And each week we're here to discuss health and wellness topics, especially those that impact the senior community. Our goal really is to share practical information on how we can all live healthier, happier lives and to help us better manage some of those chronic, pesky conditions that so many of us deal with. So we're super excited to have you listening in today. Thank you again for joining us. As mentioned, our co-host and guest today, she's in the hot seat across the board, is none other than the Dr. Tamika Perry. Dr. Perry is an associate medical director at WellMed in the DFW area, as I mentioned earlier, and she oversees several large clinics in the Optum Care North Texas region. She's board certified in both family medicine and osteopathic treatment. And additionally, she earned a Master of Public Health from the University at North Texas Health Science Center. She says she was inspired to enter a career in medicine to help provide quality health care to the disenfranchised. And boy, is she fulfilling what she set out to do at WellMed at Redbird Square. She enjoys working with families and communities as a whole and building relationships with her patients. And outside of medicine, she's a proud mother, a card-carrying member of Beyoncé's Beehive, and she and she absolutely loves to travel the world. Hello, Dr. Perry. I'm glad that we could nail you down between your heavy travel schedule and between caring for patients. How the heck are you today?
0: I'm good, but I feel like we're fancy now. We're on all these platforms. You know, so now my mom is like, well, you know, she's on the iHeartRadio because she puts a thud in front of everything. You know, she's on Spotify.
21: I love it.
0: I'm excited about today's topic.
21: I am too. Well, you know, you're in the hot seat today, Dr. Perry, as both the co-host and our guest medical professional. But as you said, we've got a great topic for discussion today. We're going to chat about a little bit of everything as it pertains to thriving after the age of 60, such as, you know, really maintaining relationships, continuing to connect with others, and a bit of a challenging stereotype for many older adults, and that's sex after 60. So we're a little spicy today, huh?
0: A little bit spicy, crazy. So, but not too bad. We went from a very practical, very medical sense. You know, one of the biggest myths is that people stop having sex after 60, after 50, 60 years of age. And the reality is that many people still have sex until their 80s, you know, and beyond if you're physically capable of doing it. And it's a part of it's a healthy part of aging. It contributes to emotional intimacy, quality of life, and overall well-being. You know, when we have sex, we release endorphins, epinephrine, norepinephrine, serotonin. It makes us happy. So I wholeheartedly encourage my patients, if their bodies will allow, to continue those intimate relationships as long as they feel comfortable doing such. But we want to make sure that medically that we put them in a place if they're comfortable doing such, they are allowed to. They feel comfortable doing that. Okay?
21: Let's talk now, about the comfortability. I'm interested to hear that. Are your patients really comfortable having that discussion with you, Dr. Perry?
0: Well, they are. You know, you'd be surprised. So I have a lot of ladies, and ladies tend to outlive men a little bit. So their husbands have passed on or whatever happened to their long-term relationship, and they'll start dating again. So they'll ask, like, you know, they'll be a little embarrassed and say, but I want to start dating, and I eventually, you know, I want to start having sex. What does that mean for me and my body at 65, 70, 75, 80? So you have to realize that there are changes that go on, right? Especially for a man and a woman. So if we talk about a woman for a second, you know,
21: Dr. Perry, let's take a moment to welcome those who may have just joined us and are wondering what on earth are we talking about. You're listening to the award-winning Docs in a Pod presented by WellMed. 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So again, hey, there's really no excuse. You can find us just about anywhere, including on the radio in several Texas markets. I'm Carmen Miles, alongside co-host and guest today, Dr. Tamika Perry at WellMed at Redbird Square in Dallas, Texas. And we're chatting about thriving after 60, staying connected, building relationships, and sex after the age of 60. Dr. Perry, this, I almost called you Dr. Pepper because I'm thinking about that song from the 1990s. Yeah, Dr. Pepper. Dr. Perry, again, this episode makes me want to break out into that Salt and Pepper song. You remember that hit from like the, I think it was 1990. Uh-huh. Let's talk about sex, baby.
0: Yes.
21: Let's talk about you and me.
0: I still remember it. I was probably jamming it way too young. You know what I mean?
21: Yeah, our listeners are catching it today. But, you know, in all seriousness, Dr. Pepper, I'm going to start calling you Dr. Pepper. Dr. Perry, that song became really one of their biggest international hits in the early 90s. And the message was wrapped around or centered around encouraging open conversation and dialogue about relationships and good health practices, communication, and safe, healthy sex at a time when talking about sex was really a bit taboo. And look at us now discussing sex after 60 on Docs in the Pod. So let's get back into it where you left off.
0: And you know, I'm so glad you brought it up about safety, because we'll talk about that too. From a girl perspective, so what happens where there's decreased levels of estrogen there's decreased levels of testosterone. So with estrogen, decreased levels, you may have vaginal dryness, decreased libido, decreased sensation. With a decreased testosterone, and yes, women have testosterone too, just like men, you're definitely going to have a decrease in libido. So if you're experiencing any of those symptoms, and it is disrupting the normal flow of your sexual life, or you want to start to revitalize your sexual life, but you're having those symptoms, definitely talk with your physician, because there are hormonal and non-hormonal remedies that we can do to help with some of those, right? Things like black cohosh can help with hot flashes, SSRIs, serotonin selective reuptake inhibitors were actually antidepressants, but they will help with hot flashes in addition to some of the mood changes that may come along with this postmenopause stage of life. There's estrogen replacements that we can do topically. Of course, talk with your doctor because, you know, there's not a one size fit all for everyone. If you've had histories of certain cancers or you're a smoker, this might not be the replacement. Hormonal replacement might not be for you. But we definitely still want you to have that conversation because there's more than one way to skin a cat, right? So have that conversation with your provider so you know what is the most conducive way for me to get over these postmenopausal symptoms and to be able to have a healthy sexual life. At some point in life, and this is what studies and surveys have said, sex becomes less about performance and more about connection. So a lot of surveys about seniors and sex, the seniors say they have a lot less anxiety when it comes to sex. They're not concerned that, you know, they should have this show that was, you know, worthy of being televised. You know, they really want is the connection with the person, right? And that's a great, we've talked about on previous shows how one of the most important aspects of vitality in life is a human connection. Mm-hmm. So if you can take it to the next level with sex in a healthy manner, why not?
2: Less performative and more about just connection overall, right?
0: Just that relationship that you have with that person in particular. Sure. Mm-hmm. Now, we talk about guys and their physiologic changes that happen. You know, some studies suggest that you start to lose testosterone in men as early as their late 30s. And then it just kind of progresses over time. And, you know, less and less testosterone, less libido. There may be erectile issues. Well, we definitely have something for erectile issues now, at least most erectile issues. And speaking of
2: that, are we going to get into that a little bit?
0: Yep.
2: Okay.
0: So speaking of that class of medicine, there's several of them out there. Sildenafil, tadalafil, generic Levitra. We can go on and on. You know, there's just four or five of those medicines in that particular class that gentlemen can take to help bring back blood flow to their manly area so they can maintain and achieve an erection and follow through with the act of sex. Wonderful, right? However, we still have to be careful because now that we have a conduit in which gentlemen can achieve erections again and after a point in their life where they may have lost that ability, now we have to talk about safe sex. Because with the advent of Viagra and all of its brothers, there's been an uptick in gentlemen and ladies with STDs later in life.
2: Wow.
0: Because now we follow through with the act, right?
2: Sure. Right.
0: So safe sex, like you mentioned earlier, is paramount. So if you have a new partner, I would recommend this any age in life. Please, please, please use condoms. And if you've gotten to the point in your relationship where you feel like this is it, that's going to be the one person I'm monogamous with, and condoms may fade in and out the picture, I would recommend testing for anybody in life. You can have a disease state or entity for a very long period of time and not realize it. Early in my career, this is many, many moons ago, I had a young lady, and I say young, when she came to the office, she was like 65. And she said, I haven't had a pelvic exam in 10 or 15 years. My husband's been dead for 8 years. But I feel like I need a pelvic exam because I've always had this little bit of a discharge, and now it's just more than usual. Well, she had an STD to trichomonas, and she had it effectively for like 8 years. And so it's not like she was doing anything bad. She just didn't know she had it. And she just took for granted that little bit of discharge was normal. And then it got worse and worse and worse. And of course, over time, it became problematic. So I say that not that anyone is doing anything malicious to you or with ill intent. You just want to make sure that you protect yourself. And if you get to the point where you feel comfortable enough to say, I want to have sex without a condom, male or female, then it would behoove you for you and your partner to be tested for STIs.
2: Are most of these STDs treatable? We're going into a break, but I'm just curious to hear that.
0: They are treatable, but we'll talk about after the break the ones that are, you know, that are not treatable or that we can treat, but you still have for the rest of your life.
2: Perfect. Let's take just a quick break, but please stay with us as we continue this great discussion on Thriving After 60. 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We'll be right back.
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0: On Doxinapod, I'm your host, Carmen Miles, along with our resident co-host and guest today, Dr. Tamika Perry, and we're chatting about thriving after the age of 60.
1: You know, we were talking about earlier STIs in the senior population. So it's not like seniors have different STIs or sexually transmitted infections they may get than the non-senior population. Of course, you can get any one. That's why it's important to get yourself checked on a regular basis, especially if you're dating or if you haven't, like your partner may have passed away and you haven't been sexually active in a long time. You still want to get yourself checked. You still want to get yourself checked out. Why? Because some STIs, you may be asymptomatic for a long time. And even with, you know, if we start with the big one, HIV, you may have cold or flu-like symptoms within 2 weeks of that sexual encounter. And then you may be asymptomatic for a very long time. And you may just mistaken that cold or flu-like symptom is, I just got a flu. I just got the URI. It's done and it's over with. But you were really HIV positive. So that's why it's important to get yourself checked on a regular basis. You may have been exposed to HSV2, herpes simplex virus 2, which at one point the Centers for Disease Control said that a significant amount, over 50% of the sexually active population had, but a significant portion of those individuals were unaware because you may have been exposed, had the initial cluster or rash in the genital area, didn't realize what it was, and it went away, didn't come back for a long time. Or during that time, you could be shedding the virus in low-lying levels. So you just have to be aware of what's going on with you. That's why, once again, I cannot stress the importance of being checked on a regular basis. And most certainly, if you enter into a relationship with someone and you think sex is going to be involved.
0: If we communication just matters, right?
1: Communication matters with your partner, with your doctor. Do not ever be afraid to tell your doctor anything. I always tell people, we are not your judge, jury, executioner. We are just your doctor. We are way low on the totem pole. But you have to tell me everything so I know what to do for you appropriately.
0: Sure.
1: I know in which direction, treatment, testing, advice. But I only know unless you disclose these things to me. Okay. And so if we pivot for a second, you can always think about sex, or if we talk about the man in particular, think about the penis as a check engine light for the body. Okay.
0: Okay.
1: So I say that because if it's not working properly, and despite if I've given you Viagra or Sildenafil, which is the generic of Viagra, but it's still not working, then I need to think about, does he have underlying vascular disease? Is it a sugar issue? Is it a blood pressure issue? Is it an infection issue? So your sexual health, and the same thing for a woman. You know, if you have persistent vaginal symptoms despite being treated for perimenopausal symptoms, it's kind of a check engine light. What's going on? What else do I need to check and see? So the inability to successfully have sex after 60 may not just be age. It may be your body saying, hey, we need to do something different. The reason you can't have sex and you're peeing a lot and you always have a rash in your genital area is really diabetes.
0: So these
1: things need to be disclosed to your physician. And so a lot of my guys, their main concern is, I can't have an erection anymore. Cool. Let me help you out with that. But as a clinician, my main concern is, besides you being 70, why? Is it because of sugar? Is it because of high blood pressure? Is it because of vascular disease? What is the issue? Are we having an infection? Like, is it a prostate issue? Why can't we achieve erection? So I always think about that. If my happy parts are not working, is there something else going on in my body?
0: And is it typically, Dr. Perry, that something else is going on in the body, or is this just a natural thing that happens?
1: It is a natural thing that happens over time. It is a natural thing, but we should still always check for those other things. We should still always check for those other entities that can happen. Most certainly, graying of hair is a natural thing that happens over time. You know, like me wearing these fancy glasses that are really just fancy bifocals without the line is something that happens over time. But I still get my eyes checked to make sure that I don't have any retina problems, right? That I don't have premature cataracts. So it's still like a barometer. It's still like, it's a gauge to say, what is really going on here? Is this normal aging of my car, or does it need tuned up in a different manner?
0: Okay. We talked a little bit about communication, Dr. Perry, yeah. And I'm thinking about the person on the partner, right? Mm-hmm. About communication and that emotional intimacy. When you're with a partner who maybe is struggling with some of these, symptoms that you've mentioned, right? What are some conversations that can be had? How do we approach our partners who are struggling with maybe erectile dysfunction or any of the other conditions that you mentioned? Can you talk about that a little bit?
1: Like, yeah, you can always say, I heard on Docs in a Pod, this may be something bigger than this.
0: Right. Have you had your sugar checked lately?
1: You can always approach it from that. You can always approach it. You know, honey, I'm really, more than us having sex, I'm concerned about your overall health. So let's just go get this checked out to make sure. And then while you're there, if there's nothing wrong, if there's nothing physiologic wrong outside of these are the normal changes of aging, then we're definitely going to help you out with that situation.
0: Yeah, it's important to build that trust, right? And in that, you're strengthening your emotional bonds, right? Supporting each other through some of those challenges. Yeah.
1: Absolutely. And this goes for men and women. Women over time have a tendency to lose their libido. You know, men lose their libido too. Women, it presents a little bit differently. Men usually lose their ability to achieve and maintain your erection. We lose our desire to actually have sex.
0: Altogether, sure.
1: Both of those issues can be addressed. They can be addressed where that desire comes back and where that erection comes back. We just need to make sure, did I lose my desire to have sex because of depression, or is this because of perimenopause and lack of hormones? Right? So we have to figure out, like, what is making me do that? Did my partner lose his ability to achieve an erection because his hemoglobin A1C is 15, or is it because he's 60?
0: Right.
1: So we need to, but you need to discern that with a medical professional. And I think it always comes from a place of love, understanding, communication when you present it to your partner as, I just want to make sure that we're as healthy as we possibly can be at this point in life. So let's go speak to your doctor about it. Because a lot of guys, sometimes guys and girls are very embarrassed to speak about it, but you wouldn't be embarrassed to tell me that your vision is changing, or you wouldn't be embarrassed to tell me that you have a sore throat. Do not be embarrassed to say this either. In fact, you know, a healthy sex life has evidence has suggested that it reduces stress, improves sleep, lower blood pressure, improves mood, increases oxytocin, good hormone, strengthens relationships, improves self-esteem, and promotes pelvic floor muscle activity, which makes it stronger, makes your pelvic floor stronger. You can hold your urine better, right? So this is all from a good, healthy sex life. If people had a good, healthy sex life, they might not need me, Carmen. You know, they might not need me.
0: That is true. That is true. You talked about strengthening your pelvic floor. You probably have more to say on that, but I do want to pivot to physical activity and some healthy habits and diet. And I'm curious to know how that affects your overall well-being as it pertains to sex.
1: So I'm glad you said that. So healthy diet, you don't want a diet that's high in inflammation, fat, sugar. This goes away from your body being healthy overall and goes away against sexual health. You definitely do not want to smoke. Smoking will not only increase vaginal dryness, decrease erection in men. So if you have some issues in that area, one of the things that your clinician should go over is what we call your social medical history. Your social history is, am I married? Am I working? Do I smoke, drink, or do any drugs? Have I ever smoked, drank, or did any drugs? And so during that, then you might want to make a decision at this point. What is more important to me? These cigarettes or my boo? You know what I mean? What is more important at this point? Yeah. So what is more important? And you know, you also mentioned about overall health and sex. Remember, sex is a cardiovascular activity. That heart rate picks up.
0: Yes, ma'am.
1: Yes, ma'am. Sex is the good kind of exercise. So I wholeheartedly encourage it. And yes, I have had and I have patients into their 80s who are still sexually active, sexually satisfied, very, very, very, very happy.
0: That's fantastic. You mentioned something about depression. I want to hear about mental health and stress management, I imagine, can take a toll on your sex life as well.
1: When you're having sex, there's, and particularly when you have an orgasm, there is a release of oxytocin, serotonin, epinephrine, and norepinephrine from your gut and your brain. These are your happy hormones. In fact, when a person is clinically depressed, we give them a serotonin reuptake inhibitor, meaning we allow the serotonin to last in their brain longer. Well, your brain pushes all your happy hormones out. Not all of them, but it pushes out a significant amount of happy hormones for your body to enjoy during a sexual encounter. It reduces stress. It makes you feel better.
0: Of course,
1: this is in the context of more sex in a healthy consensual relationship, but it makes you, it literally makes you feel better mentally and physically.
0: Absolutely. Yeah, and what about staying socially engaged? Does that help? Staying socially engaged, I think, right?
1: Because it does.
0: You can get in a habit of being at home and not staying socially engaged. And I think that too, you'll tell me if I'm right or wrong, affects whether or not you really want to engage in sexual activity at all, right? Especially for women, when you speak about libido.
1: Absolutely. So a lot of the ladies are widows, right? Because once again, we outlive our husbands. So I always encourage all of my patients, men or women, to become social, join a senior center, you know, join a book club, whatever you like to do, the gym, become social. And who knows, you may find your next boo there.
0: Exactly. I'll always be on search for our boo. Can you believe that? We are basically out of time. That was a lot of great information in a short period of time. We probably need to revisit this topic soon. But unfortunately for today, we're out of time. It's been a great conversation with the one and only Dr. Tamika Perry at WellMed at Redbird Square in the great city of Dallas, Texas. Thank you for your time, Dr. Perry, and for so willingly sharing your expertise. And thank you to those who tuned in for this episode on thriving sex after 60. 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
3: Locked out at Virginia State University. County police say the five victims were transported to hospitals. One initially listed as having life-threatening injuries has been upgraded now to critical condition. Police do say other victims sustained non-life-threatening injuries. New York City's Mayor Zohran Mamdani backing a controversial new measure critics say could hit consumers right in the wallet. Mamdani supporting the so-called Delivery Protection Act. It would force Amazon to directly hire all those delivery drivers and warehouse workers currently employed through independent contractors, something critics say could drive up prices. As Americans struggle with rising prices, a new study indicates that 24 of the 25 most expensive U.S. cities are all governed by Democrats and high regulation and high tax policies. This is SRN News.
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6: In 1783, the Revolutionary War was nearly over, but America's future remained uncertain. Officers in the Continental Army were angry. Congress had failed to provide promised pay, and some considered using the Army's power to force the government's hand. George Washington understood their frustration, but he also knew the liberty they had fought to win could be destroyed by the very army that secured it. Washington confronted his officers and urged them to choose honor, patience, and loyalty to the Republic over rebellion. He could have used their anger to increase his own power. Instead, he used his influence to restrain it. Power asks what it can take. Character asks what duty requires. Washington's lesson still stands. Freedom survives when leaders place principle above ambition and remain faithful to God, country, and the people they serve.
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10: 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This program provides health, wellness, and other information for caregivers who are vital to the health and well-being of so many people across our country. And now, here are your hosts, Ron Aaron and Carol Zernial.
12: Well, hello, everybody, and welcome to the award-winning Caregiver SOS On Air. I'm Ron Aaron. Carol Zernial, our co-host, is on special assignment today, and we're delighted to welcome Tina Smith, filling in for Carol, and she's been here many times. Tina is the Senior Director of Caregiver Program Operations at the WellMed Charitable Foundation. She's got a bachelor's degree in psychology. She earned a master's degree in social gerontology, and she's been providing support to family caregivers for more than 30 years. Tina started her career working in the long-term care industry and then moving on to serve in the Bayer Agency on Aging. And Tina, it is great to have you with us.
13: Oh, thank you, Ron. I always enjoy my time with you and here on SOS On Air.
12: Well, you do a great job. And what's interesting to me is our topic for this show is language of care, making dementia communication easier than ever. And I know you deal with a lot of caregivers who are trying to help people with dementia.
13: We do. And because it's such a big job and it's a tough disease to manage. And so a lot of people have questions. Communication is one of the first things to go for somebody with dementia. So learning a new technique and how to best do that. I'm looking forward to hearing about that today.
12: Well, we're delighted to welcome Dr. Ethel Lord. Dr. Lord is the founding president of the International Caregivers Association. She earned a Master's of Education in Counseling from the University of Maine in Orono in 1992, earned her Doctor of Management in Organizational Leadership, I can use some of that, from the University of Phoenix in 2010. She is an author, a professor, and a keynote speaker, and she's married to the late Major Larry Potter, who was officially diagnosed with vascular dementia in 2000. Her latest book, Alzheimer's and Dementia Coaching, Taking a Systems Approach to Creating an Alzheimer's Dementia-Friendly Healthcare Workforce. And Dr. Lord, thank you for being with us.
14: Well, thank you. I'm pleased to be here, and I'm happy that you invited me.
12: Now, did you serve as a primary caregiver for your husband?
14: Yes, for 21 years.
12: Only 21 years?
14: Only 21 years.
12: How challenging was that?
14: Very. Extremely challenging. As Tina Smith just mentioned, it's one of the most challenging life event that anybody can have because it's 24/7, and I don't know anybody that can do 24/7 forever.
12: And tell us a little bit about vascular dementia.
14: Well, vascular dementia has to do with the heart. Sometimes blood pressure, depression, extra weight, all these things contribute to possibility of developing vascular dementia. It's a slow progressing. It's usually slow progressing. And I noticed that the difference is between high IQ and low IQ. A person with low IQ doesn't seem to be living as long as the one with high IQ. And that's because they figure ways of going around and explaining events in their life. And it's very difficult for us to figure out, is that dementia or not?
12: And one of the challenges that you obviously have tackled is communication with someone with dementia.
14: Yes. Would you repeat that?
12: Well, in working with someone with dementia, communication becomes a challenge.
14: It's number one. It's number one. And so I say, if you don't know how to handle communication, it's difficult to jump to number two or three or four and think that you're doing a good job. So communication is very important. I was able to create that based on the experience of using transactional analysis in my work forever, since 1992, when I was introduced to transactional analysis. I used that in mental health. I used that in management. And then I said, there is something there that I can use for dementia.
12: And what did you create?
14: Well, in for example, in mental health, when somebody forms a symbiosis with someone or their ego states are contaminated, the task is to decontaminate and separate so that they can coexist but not form a symbiosis, be codependent on someone else. In dementia, it's the opposite. It's very important to form that relationship that's authentic, has to be authentic, and the person doing the care must be willing also to form that symbiosis to make really good decisions with that person.
13: So obviously, you know, living the daily life of a family caregiver, caring for somebody with dementia, I mean, you lived it, you experienced it. And so I guess, what did you see in the systems that you experienced or the guidance that you received as a, you know, in the moment of your caregiving that needed to change, that you needed to create this new system?
14: Well, the most important thing, I think, is that when I started back in 1999 and 2000, people thought that people with dementia were not very bright and there was something wrong with them and it was an illness instead of a condition. And so I saw a lot of puzzled look, people not understanding. I saw a lot of redirecting by caregivers that is exhausting, that's very offensive and not respectful to the person receiving the redirection. And I said, there has to be some other way. Unless you know that person very well, you miss a lot of cues and opportunities to clarify things and to make their life a lot better, a lot better. And so in the creating the psychology of the dementia brain, I say that the person living with dementia then becomes a participant in their care instead of an observer. You can reset the brain.
12: In just a minute, but I want to let folks know who may have just joined us. 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And we're also on the radio in several stations in Texas and Florida as well. I'm Ron Aaron, along with our co-host today, Tina Smith, Carol Zernial, on special assignment, and we're talking with Dr. Ethel Lord about communications and people with dementia. And I saw on the internet several questions that you deal with, Dr. Lord. Let's start with number one. What, in your opinion, can caregivers do to support seniors with dementia?
14: Repeat that question, please.
12: What, in your opinion, can caregivers do to support seniors with dementia?
14: I think you're asking me, what do they need to support?
12: Yes.
14: Well, with dementia?
12: Yeah. How do you help and support those seniors?
14: How
12: to communicate with them?
14: Yes. Well, to really support anyone with dementia, whether they're young or old, because now we know they can be in their teens and be diagnosed with dementia, you have to learn how to do it, how to provide. You have to have the good education. A basic education, first of all, I say communication is number one because that's going to be your biggest challenge. Number two is what happens with the different classifications of dementia and how long my day lasts. What do you do when they're no longer verbal? Like my husband was no longer verbal for years. What do you do? So they need to know what to do. There's not enough training today for most people that are in dementia care. Nurses, doctors, frontline workers, they all need that training.
12: So how did you communicate with a non-verbal husband?
14: I communicated because I knew him very well. I knew what his life purpose was. I knew what his deepest desires were. I knew what the favorite music was. I knew he loved me. And all this came together, and he had for 21 years a fairly good life until COVID came along, and that's what killed him.
12: So he
14: not the COVID, but just being lonely and isolated.
12: So when you talk about helping that person with dementia, one of the things you talk about is keeping a routine, like dressing, bathing, eating, appointments, keeping a calendar or a notebook. How does that help?
14: Well, it helps both because it's almost like your cellular system learns that you get up at a certain time, you go to bed at a certain time. I remember the old farmers, for example, they went to bed at sunset and they got up at sunrise. There was no question about it. So I think the body gets to you learn that. And then it's much easier also for the caregiver because they know what's ahead of them. And they just follow that that routine.
12: And when you look at the kind of activities that the patient might enjoy, you try to do those?
14: Yes. Activities are very important, and they should be related to the experience of that person. For example, you yourself, you're a radio person. If you had dementia, I would set you up with a loudspeaker or something that looked like a radio. And I'd say, these people are here to be interviewed. Go ahead. And so these things are really ingrained in you. So you look for something. My husband was a business person, a business professor. And I would take change and put it in front of him, mix it all up and say, we need to separate that and count how much we have here. And he liked to play cards because that had to do with numbers. So you do things that are really good that helps to slow down the progression, but improve the quality of life.
13: So you use this theory both with family caregivers and professionals, correct?
14: Yes, absolutely. So now in the professionals, I created the transactional dementia intelligence model, which is for professionals and for organizations. And that's also the same pattern that we follow.
13: So how do you, for the professionals, how do you get them to get that connection? Obviously, a spouse would have a deep connection, or an adult child to their parent would have a deep connection. How do you establish, or how do you train the professionals to get that connection?
14: Well, you don't train them as much as you get that information for them. Get that from the family and list everything that they used to do, what they liked, what they didn't like so much, even when it comes to food or

0: he would like to be a radio person. Let's set him up.
1: I like that. Speaking of radio, we need to do a little business, so stick with me. We're talking with Dr. Ethel Lord, and we're talking about communicating and how to make life better for both the dementia patient and for you as a caregiver. 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

0: So thank you for sticking with us on Caregiver SOS On Air. While I talk, Tina, you take over.
1: Oh, well, we've been talking to Dr. Lord, and she was telling us about the professional training that she was doing. So, and you also mentioned earlier about redirection. That and I remember my early days. I worked in a nursing home doing activities early on, and that was a thing. That's a thing that we were taught. We learned about. I guess talk a little bit about what redirection is, maybe why it's not the ideal, and how do you better communicate with someone rather than redirecting them to a different activity.
2: Yes, excuse me. It's not only not ideal, it's disrespectful, not acceptable, and very exhausting for the person doing the redirection because they're hoping something will stick. They even have to lie to people. So the psychology of the dementia brain requires that you are authentic. There's no redirecting. You're honest with the person. They trust you because they're still a human being. They're still a full human being, except they can't not receive new information and don't know what to do with it. So in the moment when you can reset their brain, they will actually give you their hand and follow you. Let me give you an example. In Ohio, I was talking to a woman whose husband every day got up and said, "We're not married. You shouldn't be here. You've been here too long. You've got to leave. Leave today." And that was a daily occurrence. And he was going up and down the hall saying that. And I said, "Could I speak with your husband? Could I meet him?" She said, "Yes." He came on and he took the whatever she had, a pad or a telephone, so he could see me. I could see him. And of course, I validated that that was a very particular position, or expensive for him and annoying that she was still there, and agreed with him. Once I agreed with him, his energy went down. He accepted that. And I applied the theory of the to reset his brain. And I simply called him by his name and said, "Listen to me. I need your help. We need to right now slow down and let your husband, your wife rest, because she has a bad heart. She had been to the hospital. It was really annoying to her." She reported that for an entire week after his brain was reset, he sat in his recliner and he was very relaxed and he never asked her to leave. So that was really important. And I think we can do that. I don't know for how long for everybody. Everybody is different, right? I had another man in the Netherlands who had MS and dementia, very intelligent as an engineer, trained as an engineer. Every day he talked with his wife. She did that for 4 years, home care, and she was beside herself crying. And I taught her the theory. She applied it. 2 days later, she called me with a smile on her face, and she

0: said, "You are an angel. Today we were cooking dinner together. He was whistling and I was singing."
1: That's great. That's great. So can you, I guess, share a little bit about what the theory is, what the process is that you know, caregivers need to be aware of?
0: Yes, they really need to take the course to understand it better. But this is simply is to bring that person in an okay position where they feel they welcome you, they trust you, you trust them, and you also welcome them. And at that point, they hear everything that you say, and it does make sense to them. So it resets their brain. It's the only time that they become logical, reasonable, and rational in a long time. So it's important to be able to do that. It's a technique that's really saves time, saves money, really, because you can do more care in a faster time, because you don't have to come up with redirecting, as you just named it. And, you know, that used to be the way that people were taught. And is still being taught in a lot of programs, which needs to stop because it's not working. It's very, very detrimental to everyone.
2: Now, one of the things that leads into this is another question you deal with on the internet. Do dementia patients need to make specific lifestyle changes to minimize the impact? Do they need to change what they're doing, why they're doing it, how they're doing it?
0: You mean the person that's diagnosed with dementia?
2: Yes, and the caregiver.
0: Yes, well, it depends on what type of dementia it is and how advanced it is. Some people still can work, even after diagnosis, because they're, for a number of hours, perhaps during the day, they're very, very much sharp. And you don't see any, you wouldn't think that they have dementia. Maybe they work a little slower, but usually at night, just like you and I, we get fatigued and we want to slow down and sit down and have a hot chocolate or a cup of tea or something to relax. They do the same thing, except that they lose control of their behavior at that time because their brain is not, when I talk about logic and reasonable, they're no longer so logical or reasonable to control that. So the caregiver then has to know what to do to slow it down. You can avoid all that, avoid that hard time at the end of the day by putting more light, by knowing the psychology of the dementia brain. Reset their brain right there and maybe play some music that you know they like. Music is the last thing to leave the body because it's stored at the bottom of the base of the brain, so it's protected.
2: And one of the things you write about is perhaps changing what you're eating, making better food choices. And for the dementia patient who is used to having that dry martini every night, do you recommend that that be switched with non-alcoholic beverages?
0: Well, slowly change it if you can. And if it's not detected, that's okay. And if the person is very old, look, at the end of life, I wouldn't say stop the drinks because, you know, it's probably the only thing that they really enjoy. So you want to leave that. A lot of the dementia we know now is environmental. Too many prescription medication over a long period of time, statin drugs, things like that. They really cause the brain to change and certain areas of the brain to stop working because now the drug is controlling it. Eventually, it's just like us, it becomes lazy. So it says, I don't need to do that function. Somebody else is doing it, and then it stops completely. And hold and behold, they have dementia.
2: Well, that's good news. You can continue with that martini.
1: It's always good news for some, for sure. So if you were to go back to your active caregiving days, what would you have wished somebody would have told you? Now, knowing what you know now, what would you go back and advise yourself or caregivers who are just starting this journey?
0: I think it should be care without walls, as they have in Canada. They have nursing homes without walls, which means somebody is coming to your home and helping you and providing company. The lack of information at the beginning when I was starting in 1999 and 2000 was atrocious, and some of the information was not good. So I think that if there was more acceptance in society and people, we could create that kind of system where we would go home to homes and help those people. That would be a better time for everybody. I know people that actually committed suicide. I know people that killed and then committed suicide after. So, it's very tragic. It's very serious. It can get to be pretty nasty.
1: It is. It is. It's a tough disease. I heard someone relate it to, like, back in the 1950s, cancer was not something that was talked about. It was the C word. My great grandmother, family rumors that she passed away with cancer, but no one knows for sure. Well, dementia is like that today. There's still such a stigma. So to get to that point, I think it is important. I think we need to break down those walls and break down the stigma. Absolutely.
0: Yes. And then
2: I want to ask you something about three points that you make in the information I found. One is, in communicating with that dementia patient, don't ask questions. Learn from them. They're the experts on their condition. And always agree with everything they say. Never interrupt them.
0: That's correct. Because it's that's the very, very simple guidelines that everybody needs to follow. That's almost like speaking English or speaking French or speaking Italian. You follow those lines with somebody with dementia. And the reason that you never interrupt them is because they're on a train, a thought, and they could very, very easily disrupt that thought. And then you're asking for that person to become anxious, because now they just realized, I can't remember anything. So you have to not stop, agree with them. Like I did with that person in the Midwest. I agreed that his wife had been there long enough, that maybe she needed to leave. I understood that he was angry about that, because that's what he believes, and that's okay. That's what he found in his brain. And when I teach the psychology of the dementia brain, you know exactly where that comes from, because I'll show you. And that's why you don't disrupt that. you don't poke at it.
2: And let them guide you in what you say and do?
0: Repeat that?
2: Let the patient guide you in how you respond.
0: You always learn to follow before you take the lead. Always follow before you take the lead.
2: Now, if folks want more information from you, is there a website they can go to?
0: Yes, www.icacares.com or .ca.
2: I love it. I really appreciate you being with us, joining us today on Caregiver SOS On Air. For Tina Smith, I'm Ron Aaron, and thank you to Dr. Ethel Lord. Thank you. Appreciate it. You have a great day.
0: Thank you.
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11: Break Breaking news this hour at Town Hall. I'm Bob Agnew in Washington. Police are investigating a shooting involving multiple suspects and five people on the campus of Virginia State University today. County police say five victims were transported to hospitals. One initially listed as having life-threatening injuries has now been upgraded to critical condition. Luigi Mangione has pleaded guilty to federal stalking charges in the killing of United Healthcare CEO Brian Thompson. He admitted yesterday in New York to following Thompson to an investor conference back in 2024, then shooting him on a New York City street.
12: Now, Mangione still faces a separate state murder case that is scheduled to go to trial in September. However, now after his guilty plea in federal court, his lawyers could go to that judge in state court and say that case should be thrown out on double jeopardy grounds.
11: That is correspondent Michael Sizek reporting. Luigiane Mangione pleading guilty yesterday, and now he faces life in prison. His lawyer seeking to dismiss that separate New York State murder case. In New York, Mayor Zohran Mamdani is now backing a measure that critics say could easily hit consumers right in the wallet. Correspondent Ken Lorman has more.
13: Mayor Mamdani supports the so-called Delivery Protection Act, which would force Amazon to directly hire delivery drivers and warehouse workers now employed through independent contractors. Opponents say the move would wipe out small delivery businesses, boost Amazon's labor cost, and drive up prices. One study estimates the average household could pay hundreds more each year, while unions stand to gain. Critics call it another socialist policy, making life less affordable for New Yorkers. Ken Lorman reporting.
11: It was a losing session to end the week on Wall Street. The Dow Jones Industrial Average at the closing bell was off by 107 points at 53,732. The NASDAQ was down by 73. More at townhall.com.
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1: From the halls of Austin to the fights in D.C. that hit us at home, this is Politics with the Big Dogs.
2: Hello, hello, hello. This is Anthony Holm, host of Politics with the Big Dogs. We have such a great show. There's so much action. We've really got to get into this, guys. We've got closed primaries in Texas. We have a new Secretary of State appointed by Governor Abbott. What's that mean for closed primaries? You're going to flip. You are going to flip what it means. We've got Iran trying to control the oil, and not just trying, I think effectively getting there. They're going to control the spigot of the world's oil. They're going to decide what the price is. If they get control of the Strait of Hormuz, which is the choke point of more than half of the world's global oil, then they're going to decide the price of oil. There's no way around it. We've got to give some time to Iran. We've got to talk about these elections. What happened in last week? What's it mean, the rise of the Democratic Socialists in America? Roughly a third of self-identified Democrats say, I'm a Democratic Socialist, and it shows. It shows in who they're electing, their values. In Minnesota, for example, walked a DSA member into the United States Senate. There's just how it's going to be. I hope I'm wrong. I hope a Republican wins in Minnesota in November, but I doubt it. And then, get this, buckle up and be ready. China has infiltrated the military operations of the United Kingdom, of the United States, and others in such a way that even the smallest little components being made and sourced by third parties are sending data back to Chinese IP addresses, GPS, and the second by second, some of our most stealth technology and our most advanced forward operating military weapons are sending direct signals to China. Holy smokes, guys. This cannot happen. We got to defend America. We got to defend Texas. We have so much more, but it's a huge show. Let's get into it. So again, if you're just joining us, Anthony Holm, host of Politics with the Big Dogs. There's so much on. Make sure you're going to politicswiththebigdogs.com. Sign up for our newsletter, a weekly short newsletter. Keep you informed. Also, please, please, please sign the petition. We got to outlaw taxpayer funded lobbying. This is such a scam. They're using our own tax dollars. They being these local governments, MUD, small communities, cities, counties, little tiny taxing jurisdictions are hiring Austin-based lobbyists to go lobby the legislature against our values. They're basically lobbying for more power to raise taxes and hire more lobbyists. It's just insane. Make sure your people you elect are lobbying for you, not these D.C., Austin insiders. It's just so disgusting. Okay, so we got to move forward. The rise of the Democrat Socialists and the Radical D, and really, truly radical, hardcore socialists. So let's put some of this in perspective. Like, we've watched AOC, we've watched Bernie Sanders galvanize the national movement, right? Bernie's been at it for well over a decade with a high degree of success. He made a formidable presidential run, right? This is not a fly-by-night effort, but it has really, really gotten a lot of momentum in the last 18 months. So what does it mean? Some of the underlying data is this, that roughly a third of Democrats, so these are self-identified voting Democrats and Democrat-leaning voters, right? People who are like, well, I may not self-identify, but, you know, effectively, yeah, for the last five elections, I voted for a Democrat. So that's what we're talking about. Voters who say, yes, I'm a Democrat, and those who effectively are aggressively leaning. About one-third of them say, so 33% of regular Democrats, this is the label I'm putting on that group, those who say, yeah, absolutely, I'm a Democrat, and those who are mostly, well, I guess effectively, I vote Democrat. One-third of them say, yeah, I identify personally. I don't just think well of democratic socialism. I identify myself as a Democrat socialist. So what does that mean? So they're saying they identify as a Democrat socialist. One-third of the regular electorate block for Democrats in America say, yeah, that's me. Well, what are the values of the Democratic Socialists of America? What do they say we're doing? Here's what we stand for. You know, you and I and others, actual conservatives, it used to be that the Republican Party stood for like lower taxes, smaller budgets, smaller governments, free markets. I suggest we've really moved away from that, especially in Texas, on the free market aspects. We talked about that on a lot of other shows. And again, this radio show, there's more. It's 54 minutes. There's more content in the podcast. We load all the shows plus the additional content on Spotify and on Apple and YouTube
3: So go and pull down on any subject matter that you like. We probably have 50 or more of these podcasts out there. But we talked a lot about the free market versus big business. I have stated and given examples of why I believe that Texas moved from a free market system to a big business system, right? We're looking out for these massive data centers. We're giving them billions and billions in tax breaks. And now everybody's freaked out about data centers or why they came here. And we gave all these manufacturers, huge, heavy industry manufacturers, massive tax breaks in cheap electricity. So they came and they built factories like the Toyota factory in San Antonio. And then they're burning up all our electricity and you and I are paying for it, right? The bill I got this month was out of control. And in fact, we're having brownouts and blackouts and freezes. So these are examples of the state of Texas prioritizing big business as opposed to free market. Free market where you and I can go out and launch a business and compete and not have to be boxed out by the big boys, right? So what does the DSA stand for? Well, the Democratic Socialists of America, they have an agenda, and it's real clear and they're real honest about it. And in fact, they recently didn't even endorse AOC. They said, no, she's not being vocal enough on our issues. So what are those issues? They're abolishing police, abolishing prisons, abolishing ICE, abolishing borders, abolishing the United States Senate. And then they have a hybrid of, I think, effectively abolishing the U.S. Supreme Court. But it could be read to make the U.S. Supreme Court inconsequential by packing it with so many people that they, the DSA, appoint, right? Or empower and put on the court. So some way, shape, or form, they want to materially change the United States Supreme Court. But there is zero question that the Democratic Socialists of America, their values and their policies and what they're advocating for, abolish police, abolish prison, abolish ICE, abolish the U.S. Senate, and abolish borders. And then some of them, like Hong, who was the DSA candidate in the state of Wisconsin, for governor, she also wants to abolish Thanksgiving. That's right. Abolish Thanksgiving because it makes all of us feel so bad. It's about white suppression. So let's talk about Hong and some of these other folks. So Hong was apparently going to blow away the field in Wisconsin, and the whole machine rallied against her, and she lost. So she lost this week in a Democratic primary, but she lost by 3,000 votes. She was running for governor to abolish the police, abolish prisons, abolish ICE, abolish borders, and she personally, outside of the DSA, wanted to abolish Thanksgiving. Well, over 600,000 people voted, and she lost by 3,000 votes, or she would have been the Democratic nominee for governor in Wisconsin. Well, with those radical positions, it'd be hard not to beat her in November. And Wisconsin's, you know, it's a swing state. It leans D, but R's are in play. When you get somebody this crazy talking about abolishing prisons, abolishing the Senate, borders, even Thanksgiving, and of course they're all about trans kids. We got to change their genders. It's just insane, right? And it helps us to run Republicans against this profile of person. In fact, James Tallarico is this profile of values person. No way around it. But what I'm flagging for you and the rest of us is, holy smokes, one third of a reliable Democratic vote say, not only do I support the Democratic Socialists of America, I'm one of them. I self-identify as one of them. Does that mean that all of these people self-identify with abolishing borders and prisons and the U.S. Senate? Maybe not. Maybe they just aren't as informed as the rest of us on what the DSA stands for. But I fear a good chunk of them are like, yeah, that'd be a good thing. A good chunk of these one-third of reliable Democrats are believing this is a good thing. It helps us in elections because it's easier to defeat that profile of person when it's a binary choice in November, an R against a D, and the D believes this stuff. But you and I and our children and our communities, we need to be aware of this because it is incredibly destructive in America if you have not just a third of a major group, but a third of a major group who participate in the system. So few people vote. Who are like, yeah, that's me. I'm for abolishing the Senate. I'm for abolishing border. I'm for abolishing prisons and the police. What does that mean to the safety and the future of your life and my life and our families and our communities? So Hong is an example of someone who is actually defeated. Okay, fine. You know, we've talked about on last week's show at length the Michigan Senate candidate who stands with people who say America deserved 9/11, right? Abdul al-Sayed. And if we have some time, we'll touch on him again. But let's talk about who got elected in the Democrat primary this last week. Peggy Flanagan ran away with the nomination in Minnesota. Peggy Flanagan is now the Democratic nominee for U.S. Senate in Minnesota, which means she'll probably be in the United States Senate. What does she stand for and support and stand with? Clearly, the Democratic Socialists of America. She absolutely supports abolishing ICE. I believe absolutely supports abolishing the police and prisons, but she frames it in a way. She says this. She says, we need to, quote, reimagine policing. Okay, what's that mean, right? It can mean a lot of different things, but I think she's just afraid to say it aloud. And after November, should she be election, I think you'll hear her say, we got to defund the police. We got to close these prisons, just straight up. She wears a hijab. She does it when she goes into some Muslim communities, just straight up. She absolutely, she being Peggy Flanagan, now the Democratic nominee for United States Senate, and almost certainly going to be a senator in November. 100% says abolish ICE. 100% says you have to have free health care to illegals. And 100% says you got to ensure that we can sexually transition our children. In fact, it's worse than that. She wore a heavy coat in Minnesota and then went into a photo line of all the press and pulled up in her coat, and she had a t-shirt on, and she had a big old smile. She proudly showed this, and the t-shirt was a long buck knife across it, and it said, protect trans kids. Now, is that meaning that she's going to go and incite violence against people who are trying to defend children from sexual transitions? Or does that mean, hey, this is a knife, and we're going to mutilate their bodies, and we're going to protect, quote unquote, protect trans children? You know, in Texas, thank God, because of you and me and others who went to the legislature and fought, it's a form of child abuse and it's straight up illegal. And we've talked about this a number of times on this show. You guys have written and called in as well. From my perspective, there's zero question. You show me a child who says, I'm a little girl, identify as a boy, or I'm a little boy, identify as a girl. I'll find you an adult in their immediate world who is brainwashing or impairing those children in a way that is so, so harmful to them. And should someone seek a sexual transition in America, I absolutely fervently believe they must be over the age of 18, because otherwise, you know, these children who don't have minds developed and who are so impacted by the adults around them, they're forever changing their bodies and their growth cycle in a way that can't be undone. I mean, it's just such a tragedy. And to hear the heartbreaking stories of some of the young people who said, I can't believe the adults around me allowed this to happen. Now I'm 22 and 24. I'm so regretful. I'm so sad. How did that ever happen? I didn't know what I was doing. Well, of course not. Of course they didn't know. That's why we don't let children drive. We don't let children go to war, right? We don't let children drink alcohol. They're just a protected state, and we have a higher duty to them. But not this lady. This lady's going to be in the United States Senate. She's going to be wearing t-shirts that have scalpels or knives or otherwise on them, large, all the way across her chest, big old huge knife, protect trans children, and says, we got to give free health care to illegals. It's a duty of the United States taxpayer. Now, full disclosure, we already do that, right? Because anybody can go to a county hospital and get health care, and that's where illegals go more often than not. They can't be turned away if they have a real need. And you and I foot that bill because we're paying for the county hospital system. So this is already happening in practice, but it's different when a United States senator, which I believe she will be in about, you know, a little over 80 days, wants to memorialize it into law and is on the floor of the Senate saying, defund the police, defund prisons, abolish ICE, abolish the border. I'll bet you on Muslim holiday, she's going to wear a hijab. This is what it means to be a Democrat socialist in America. And you and I may dismiss it because it's so extreme and so radical, but we should not dismiss it because 1/3 of the reliable voting segment of the Democratic Party, which is roughly half of Americans who participate in the electoral system, 1/3 said, I'm one of them. This is me. A whole other segment of those reliable Democratic voters also identify with them. They just won't say, that's me. I'm one of them. Or if they don't identify, they support some or all of those positions. Or even if they don't support some or all, they're going to vote for the candidate like Peggy Flanagan or like Hong had she won, or like so many, or Abdul Saeed in Michigan, who's quite possibly going to be United States Senator. They're going to vote for that person if only to vote against the Republican, because in November it's binary choice. So we need to be aware of the values and the transitions, no pun, tragically, using that word in that way, that is happening in the American sentiment, that is happening in the communities, in the homes, and the value system in America, and certainly is happening, if not driven in large part, by the public government-run school system, where they're brainwashing our children left and right. Okay, folks, we got to move on to some other segments, but we just couldn't let that be. You know, we had all these elections and these runoffs, and it's just tragic what is happening to the soul of America. All right, guys, you know, the upside, the hopeful side is we now get to do a binary side-by-side. We get to talk about the values of free market, and the values of a jury system, and the values of opportunity in America and in Texas, and the values of capitalism, which has pulled more people out of poverty than any other idea or system known to human history. So as long as we advance these values, we have a great opportunity, in fact, a cause and a floor and a reason to take the floor and show side by sides of the value system which you and I hold so dear and has brought such liberty and beauty and opportunity and hope and love to our nation. All right, guys, we got to move on. There's so much, but we got to talk about Iran, because it's going to affect us and our children's children potentially. So I think all of us have seen the reports, but let's at least do a recap. Iran is still trying to kill President Trump. They made more than one attempt on his life before the Ayatollah was killed. He said, death to America and death to Trump. We're going to do what we need to do to kill him. Recently, it has become exposed that Trump had to leave Air Force One, get into a catering truck on a runway, and secretly go to another airplane because they thought the Iranians may bomb it or shoot it out of the air, or somehow there was a direct threat on the president's life. That alone should be enough for the president, the entire Congress, and the American people to say, I don't think so, and go whack them. And I mean really whack them and end this. You're trying to kill our people, trying to kill our president, you're trying to blow them out of the air. Game on. No way around that. That should just be a standing value proposition for all American citizens, in my opinion, but certainly our elected leader, who's a leader, effectively a leader of the free world. So, what is happening and why is this important for this show right now? Let me tell you. And look, I don't want to step over some of this, actually. So let's make sure we all have the same base information. All around Tehran, the capital of Iran, they have billboards and signs and murals and things. And it's death to America. And it's not just death to America, because we've seen that probably for 40 plus years. You know, they held American hostages for 444 days after they stormed our embassy. That's what launched this almost 50 years ago. So what they're putting up, the government is putting up all over Tehran and these big major cities in Iran, are billboards and pictures of President Trump in a coffin, right? Really deliberate, hyper-focused, brainwashing, not just death to America, but death to Trump. Kill Trump. Here's a full mural painted on a building of a coffin with Trump in it. Or he's gurgling and drowning. You can see kind of the top of his head and his arm in an ocean that is red with blood. This is what the Iranian government has the audacity to put up all through their country, and why they're out there brainwashing their people. We are winning. We are beating the big bad American, right? And their elected leaders and appointed leaders who are running their nation and in control of their military are, we have Allah on our side. We have God on our side, who says we must spill blood of the infidels. Trump is an infidel. Trump is at war with God. corrupter of Earth. This is a duty we have for the planet. Two different ayatollahs put fatwas, which are death sentences, on President Trump. Two separate ones said any Muslim has a religious duty to God to kill this person. That's a fatwa, right? Like, let's just be real clean about it. So what's important about this, particularly to Iran, because there's lots of crazy leaders out there and lots of crazy countries. Well, Iran has proven itself to be a formidable advocate of terrorism, right? They're the ones arming and training Hezbollah in Lebanon to attack Israel. They're the ones arming and training the Yemenis, the Houthis in Yemen to take over that government. And it largely is or has, so that those people will fight against the Saudi Arabians, the Saudis, because Iran and Saudis have a problem. Iran and Israel have a problem. Iran and the U.S. have a problem. I think Iran has a problem with most anybody, but they have proven to be strategically very wise, right? They took all these Americans and held them for 444 days. Nothing material happened to them. They have proven to be deft negotiators, and they got Obama to literally send in airplanes billions of U.S. dollars, load them up, and fly them there. That's how much power they had for this horrible, horrible regime of terrorists. That's what they've accomplished. And now, I fear, they're poised to accomplish something even greater in this so-called negotiation with Trump. They're just, you know, it's embarrassing what they're doing. He says, okay, I'm not going to bomb them. I said yesterday I would just destroy everything. You know, they wouldn't have bridges. They wouldn't have roads. Bomb them into oblivion, but I'm not, because we're on the cusp of a deal. And then like 12 hours later, their leaders come out and say, oh, we don't know what he's talking about. We're not giving a deal to this guy. He's a joker. Just straight up. That's happened so many times. I mean, the threat of American power won't have meaning if we can't stand behind it. Like, don't make the threat. This is for anybody. Don't make a threat if you're not going to stand behind it, because the next time you make a threat, it'll be so much weaker. People won't believe it. So why is Iran strategically important, like geographically? Because it's a great big country in the Persian Gulf. And when I say big, I mean it has a lot of people, but it's physically quite large. And a huge portion of it extends deep into the Strait of Hormuz. Well, that is a choke point. It's just like the ocean turns almost into a narrow river from the Persian Gulf. So all of these oil refineries and all of these oil wells, right? They pull out oil out of the Middle East. A massive, massive amount of the world's oil comes from a very small geographic area. And all the huge ships have to pass through this little tiny strait. And Iran's country extends deep into that, and they're basically saying, hey, we're going to control who gets to come in and out of this shipping lane. Well, what is that shipping lane? That shipping lane is access to and out of the Persian Gulf, all of the world's oil. And Trump said, yeah, no, we're going to have free shipping lanes. We'll put the Navy over there, and we're going to open it up, no problem. And Iran's like, I don't think so. We got missiles, we got ships, we got submarines, we've put bombs in there, and they, being Iran, has largely closed it. Our U.S. Navy, God bless them, and Trump for doing it, putting some Navy assets in there, have allowed some ships to come in and out. But all the other countries in the Persian Gulf, Saudi Arabia and UAE and Qatar, everybody is recognizing, holy smoke, Iran's going to control the Strait of Hormuz going forward for the next many years, if not decades. We're going to have to pay them a toll to get our oil out of this. That's what's going on here. So effectively, Iran is going to be able to turn on or off the spigot of a huge portion of the world's oil, not just the oil in Iran, but all of the oil in the Persian Gulf. And the Iranian leaders is coming out and saying, no, we're not going to agree to anything with Trump unless it clearly states we control the Gulf. We control the Strait of Hormuz, which is controlling the Gulf. That's what this is about. Early, you know, we were sitting here talking about what the Chinese have done in this show and other shows, other podcasts that are loaded up, and how they're controlling the rare earth minerals and how they've gotten control of essential inputs and components of electrical systems and cars and phones and everything, right? And they're like, hey, well, we'll just stop sharing these with the world. We bought all the mines of these essential ingredients to most of the technology on which you rely. And if you're not going to give us favorable treatment, or you're not going to do X, Y, and Z, then we're just going to hold them back and not share them with you. And that shook the world. It scared the world. Iran is getting real close to being in a position to do that same thing with oil. One of the reasons that they're arming the Houthis in Yemen, who are attacking on the other side of the Persian Gulf, is to control that shipping lane. So Saudi Arabia, for example, a large country, touches both water coasts, the Persian Gulf and the one near to Yemen. So Iran is locking down, and probably has locked down, the Strait of Hormuz. I mean, unless Trump's going to just step up and make it happen. And he's reluctant to, because he's afraid of, I think, because he's afraid of November election, right? And I get that. Nobody wants to be at war going into and have more inflation, but that is the wrong trade to make in this moment. We cannot let Iran and these crazy radical Muslims who are putting up, the radical Islamists who have the audacity to put up billboards of Trump in a coffin laying dead and trying to kill him, and him having to get off Air Force One and hide in a catering truck on an airport runway and get taken to another plane, and nobody knows about it because they're so afraid of Iran killing our president. How dare they? At some point, we need to defend the values of America. And if we have to defend them militarily, fine. We cannot allow Iran to control more than 50% of the oil market of the world, because they're going to decide whether it's $140 a barrel or $25 a barrel. And they're going to decide it, guess what, around our elections. And they'll make it $200 a barrel. And we'll have gas lines just to harm candidates who are not bending the knee to Iran, who are not bending the knee to the Palestinians, who are not bending the knee to China, because Iran, China, and Russia are in a trifecta. You can throw North Korea in there, but they don't have a lot of stroke. China and Iran are working in unison, and they'll be dictating one way or another who our presidents are, who is elected, because they'll just run the price up of oil to $200 a barrel, and they'll blame it on the Republican nominee, and they'll do it in September before an election. We can all see that happening. They're actively trying to kill our president. They're sure as heck going to do things like this, just like China is showing the power of controlling essential mining products, right? So Iran's even taking it farther than trying to control the other side, and it looks to me like President Trump is capitulating, and I'm heartbroken over it. We have got to use our voice, because we and our children are going to be having to deal with Iran controlling oil for the rest of our lives if we surrender now. We cannot surrender in this strategic standoff. We can all argue how we got here and whether we should be here and otherwise, but it doesn't matter. We are here. America is here, and she deserves our reliance and our steadfast oath to freedom and opportunity and to global commerce. And she, America, deserves us to ensure that the 330 million Americans alive today aren't dependent on the whims of Iran to be able to drive their cars and go to their jobs and keep their electricity on in their homes as we proceed in life. And if we fail America here, we have surrendered America. We cannot. There are just certain things that cannot be done. Iran may not be allowed, cannot be allowed to get a nuclear weapon, cannot be allowed to control a waterway that is effectively a choke point for more than half of the world's oil. Cannot be permitted, because they are bad actors and bad people and radical Islamists whose real strategic goal is death to America. We cannot allow China to infiltrate all our electronic systems, right? And to monitor us remotely. We cannot allow this, guys. We got to move on to other topics, and we don't often get into the global affairs in this way, but it's so important to the lives of Texans, your life, your family's life, my life, our children's, that we had to stop and take a beat. We've got to support our president. We've got to defend our nation. We've got to ensure that those who are trying to kill him, absolute great cause to never try again. And we got to ensure that the oil, the world's oil, the commodity, is not controlled by radical Islamists in Iran. We just have a duty to ourselves, to America, and to Texas to ensure that doesn't happen.
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3: This segment is about closing the primaries. We talked a lot on this show about it. You and I have fought for it and advocated for it. As a reminder, if you're just joining us, Anthony Holm, host of Politics with Big Dogs. There's a number of podcasts. 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Just Politics with Big Dogs. So we've spoken a number of times about closing the primaries in Texas. As a quick recap, many of us believe that the former speaker, Dade Phelan, who survived a Republican primary contest a couple cycles ago, did so because in the runoff, they being Democrats and the Phelan machine, flooded the runoff primary with Democrat voters who hadn't voted in their primary. I know that's a mouthful, but here's the summary. The conservative right was up in arms over Dade Phelan's leadership, and they wanted to defeat him in his primary. He's a state representative, former speaker, recent speaker out of Beaumont area. So they, being the conservative movement, ran a few against him, and in fact, one of them is currently David Covey, is the vice chair now of the Texas Republican Party. He won at the last convention. He's the number two with Rhonda, the party leadership. So Covey and others in the conservative movement build enough momentum that President Trump actually endorses against the sitting Republican Speaker of the Texas House, Dade Phelan. I mean, a huge monumental event. And it goes into a runoff, and it appears as Covey's going to win and take out the Speaker. I can't remember a time that has occurred, certainly in my adult lifetime. I'm very confident it's never occurred. The sitting speaker has been taken out by a member of their own party in their primary. So fast forward, and Dade Phelan wins re-election. I think he does it by like 400 votes or so. And it is evident to anybody with even limited level of sophistication that they, being the Phelan machine and Democrats, got a whole bunch of D's to vote in that runoff for Dade Phelan, or he would have been defeated by Covey. I fervently believe that. So we, you and I, members of the party, conservative members, activists, advocates for liberty, who believe in conservative values, not just in the Republican brand, but actually implementing values, have said, hey, we got to close these primaries. We can't let folks who are not Republicans participate in our primaries. You'll recall that John Cornyn started communicating publicly against that idea. He put an op-ed in the Houston Chronicle, Cornyn going to mainstream media again and defending open primaries and in allowing anybody to vote, calling it big tent. Well, he really needed that and was eviscerated in his last primary by Ken Paxton. So here we are. For years, you and I and others have been fighting to close the primary, and the Republican Party of Texas finally sued the state and sued the Secretary of State to implement elections. As a recap, again, the Secretary of State is appointed by the governor's office. I've spoken previously that I worked for a prior governor of Texas, Rick Perry, and I also a year later worked in the Secretary of State's office. And I have personally attested to all the listeners that these offices are contiguous. They share walls and they have open doorway. The Secretary of State is an extension of the governor's office, even though it's appointed, right? The governor appoints them. They effectively control top to bottom. So all that is background in the litigation. So the party sues the state Secretary of State and says, hey, we're going to close our primaries. We're going to make it that you have to register as a Republican, and only registered Republicans are permitted to vote in the primary. Kind of makes sense, right? Probably things that you and I thought was happening prior, like voter ID and defending children against sexual transition. by doctors. But none of that was happening until you and I banded together and forced these laws to be passed by a Republican legislature, right? They hadn't done it in the last 30 years. So Jane Nelson was the Secretary of State until recently. She resigned a few weeks ago. She's a Republican state senator for a long time who Governor Abbott then appointed as Secretary of State. Well, Jane Nelson said, no, we're not going to let you close the primaries. We're going to defend this lawsuit. And Attorney General Paxton, he is the state's attorney. Well, Paxton and his office, they read the lawsuit and they said, I think the RPT is right. I think the Republican Party of Texas is right. I can't defend you against something that's wrong. So that's a big shockwave, right? That's a monumental event when the go-to lawyer for the state of Texas says, no, I think the state of Texas, my client, you're wrong. We shouldn't be defending against this. So what happens? Abbott and Jane Nelson get together and they decide that, okay, well, we're going to take taxpayer money and we're going to pay these big, expensive, highfalutin lawyers out of Washington, D.C., multiple law firms, at least more than one. I believe there's more than two, but for sure more than one. We're going to pay them to defend Texans against this litigation to close the primary brought by the Republican Party of Texas. How insane is that, right? Our tax dollars, this is basically very akin to taxpayer-funded lobbying. Why we got to stop it? The legislature just won't get it done, hasn't gotten it done thus far. So they are weaponizing our tax dollars against our values. Shocking. You know, these Republicans continue doing it a lot. Abbott's gotten a lot better ever since Huffines challenged him in the primary for governor. Man, he has found a level of conservatism that he just didn't have previously in his career. But he still kind of does things like this, right? Appoints Jane Nelson and lets her go and use taxpayer money to defend litigation against closing the primary and in opposition to RPT. What's that mean for RPT, Republican Party of Texas? They have to keep paying lawyers. Republican dollars have to keep funding RPT's lawyers to fight taxpayer-funded lawyers hired by Abbott and Jane Nelson. That's insane. It's just insane. What a waste of money and a direct conflict, in direct conflict with our values, right? So finally, Jane Nelson announces, well, I'm going to resign. I'm no longer going to be the Secretary of State in the latter part of July. And we all say, hallelujah. And we, you and I and others, we talked about on the show, just assume that Abbott will put somebody in there who's conservative and believes in closing the primary and helps facilitate it. And I believe he intended to put former state representative Schatzlein in there. And Schatzlein is a real conservative. The guy's a believer. He's like us. I think he would have been very helpful, but Abbott can't because of some kink of the Constitution, or at least can't do it until January, right? There's a prohibition from a former member who may have voted on legislation impacting the revenue of that office from taking an appointment. They would have had to wait until January 5th, January 8th, until a new legislature sworn in. Well, Abbott's unwilling to do that. I don't know why, So instead, Abbott hires Schatzlein as like senior advisor to the governor, presumably to address this issue. Okay, well, maybe that's going to help because Schatzlein is a strong conservative and Abbott, you know, he talks a good game and sometimes he comes through, but it's also hard to just kind of pin him down on his words. We've talked about that a lot on this show. So fast forward to, I don't know, 10 days, 2 weeks ago, Abbott announces an appointment to Secretary of State, a guy named Robert Houdin. Now, Robert Houdin, full disclosure, guys, I've known Houdin for many, many years. We're friendly, if not friends. I don't talk to him very often, haven't talked to him, but we worked together in Governor Perry's office back when I was in law school in early 2000s. Robert's been in and out of state government at lots of different levels and a lobbyist, and just I think he's generally a good guy, a good person. Most recently, if memory serves, Robert Houdin had been leading Governor Abbott's legislative affairs team. So what's that mean? It means that he's out working state legislators to try to get them to pass legislation that is desired by Governor Abbott, House and Senate. And, you know, it's a big deal. He has access to the floor and he gets to walk around and on the floor of the House, I believe also on the floor of the Senate. And he's basically the eyes and ears and voice of the governor when the governor isn't present on those floors. And when he calls and advocates for something, it's a big deal and the members respond. So that's a big, big position. So fast forward a couple weeks ago, Abbott appoints Robert Houdin as Secretary of State. Houdin takes over and At this point, you and I and others are thinking, hey, we might actually get to close these primaries. Howden's going in. Abbott's brought Schatzline into his office. And I want to remind us what Abbott said at the convention. He went and made a very powerful statement, like he often does. And I say often does because it led us all to believe that he was fervently in support of closing the primaries. And we're going to get it done. If we asked Abbott publicly, I bet he'd say, oh, I 100% support. But obviously, we're setting up for something here. So this litigation's going on. It's going on in federal court. It's going on up in Amarillo, Texas, with a very strong justice named Matthew Kaczmarek. He's a really strong conservative, a man of faith, an intellectual leader. I just think the world of Matt, a great federal judge. Judge Kaczmarek says, hey, new Secretary of State Robert Howden, you have to inform the court of your legal position because we've been in this litigation now a year and a half and things are moving. You're a new Secretary of State. I need to understand where you are, and you're operating on behalf of the state of Texas. What do you think brand new Secretary of State Howden puts in that legal filing? Quote, the only thing that has changed in this case is the name of the defendant. Let that sit with you, folks. Governor Abbott feels enough pressure to close primaries that he starts intimating that he would. And then he shows up at the convention in June and says, let's listen to exactly what he says.

All right, folks, you heard it. You heard what he said right there. Boom. I mean, can you imagine that? He says, we're going to close him. I heard it. You heard it. And then what does he do? He appoints a Secretary of State. And that Secretary of State's first official act, as best I can tell, is say, the only thing that has changed in this case is the name of the defendant. Change it to Secretary of State Robert Houdin. But we oppose the Republican Party of Texas's litigation. We are not going to close their primaries. We do not believe that it should be closed through litigation. And we, most importantly for you and I, we're going to continue

primaries, the Republican primary is not closed unless the legislature closes it. Talk about doublespeak. Talk about misdirection. I mean, this is now getting almost fraudulent. So another quote, the secretary continues to believe that the legislature is the proper forum for adopting any closed primary system and thoughtfully crafting the detailed scheme that would govern it. Close quote. Okay, great. I don't dispute that the legislature has the power to close the primary and may be a proper entity to do it and has the power and perhaps even the ability to craft a thoughtful and detailed scheme. So I'm adding the word thoughtful, and that's why they're predicated on the ability. I don't know that they do, but you know, if they get it together, they can and will. We have been unable to get the legislature to close the primary every 2 years when they meet now for what? At least the last 10 years. Many of us have been seeking it for 20 years. So I'm going to suggest, folks, that we have continued gamesmanship by Governor Abbott and elected legislative Republicans. They don't want to close the primary. We've talked about this in the past. And if you're just joining us, this is Anthony Holm, host of Politics with Big Dogs. We're talking about what appears to be a misdirect, if not a, you know, pulling the rug out from under conservatives by Governor Abbott and his brand new Secretary of State, who I think well of, Robert Houdin, in doing a rope-a-dope and going to the convention saying we're going to close the primaries and we're going to make sure only Republicans vote in these primaries, and then continuing to use taxpayer dollars to fund private D.C. lawyers to litigate against the Republican Party of Texas, who had to file in court to try to close their primaries. I mean, that's just shocking. Shocking fraud. And here's my theory on it. I think that all these legislators who are elected got elected during this, in the current environment, with open primaries, where moderates and Democrats could come and vote in the Republican primary. And they're afraid if they actually really close them, in truth, even if they pass some legislative fix to quote-unquote close it, these guys are terrified that folks like you and I will have more power. Either we'll defeat them or we'll force them to pass conservative laws out of fear of replacing them. And they don't want to do that. Almost every elected Republican legislator is a go-along, get-along, let's do the least amount that we have to, and just have a great time in Austin and keep partying and keep eating with these lobbyists and keep going to fancy dinners and Spurs games and limousines taking us around and do nothing that rocks the apple cart. And Abbott, like he did in COVID, oh, COVID's bad. We can't force this vaccine. Oh, we got to force the vaccine. Oh, COVID emergency should be limited. Oh, we're going to keep a COVID emergency declaration open for a couple of years. He just has this history of sort of kind of saying what we want to hear and then sort of kind of doing something else and saying, oh no, they're all consistent, right? Well, this is the most conspicuous one, at least of the last, call it 2 months. Goes to the convention. We're going to ensure only Republican primary voters vote in the primary. Oh, and I'm going to go ahead and appoint a new Secretary of State. And his first serious act is to go into to federal court and say, oh no, we totally oppose the Republican Party's litigation effort to close the primary. And we're going to continue using taxpayer dollars to try to defeat it in federal court. And in summary, the party's position is, hey, we're a private entity and we get to associate. We have the right to association of who we want. And we only want people who are registered Republicans. That's kind of the bottom line here. And Governor Abbott's state actors say, oh no, you don't have that right. And we're going to use taxpayer money to make sure you don't get that right. And we're going to do it in federal court. So folks, once again, at best, I think it's intellectual fraud. At worst, it's deceit and planned effort by legislative leadership to rope-a-dope us and game us yet again as we move into a legislative session. But, you know, here's what they for sure are going to try to do. They're going to try to strip you of your power to go in front of a jury. They're going to try to strip you of your power to elect your judges and get more appointments.

by Governor Abbott, who's quote-unquote vetting all these appointments, just like they vetted my friend Robert Houdin, who I think on a personal level very well of. And I bet if it was up to him, he would close the primary tomorrow. I mean, he would not continue spending taxpayer monies to litigate against the Republican Party of Texas. He's being instructed either by the governor directly or the governor's senior team. There's no way around it. The Secretary of State works as an at-will actor and works directly on behalf of the governor who appointed him. So remember that clip that we just played from the Republican Party convention of Abbott's declaration to us.

0: 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Do it before you die.
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0: Legacy can be defined as a family heirloom passed down, an inherited house or retirement account, or the family values learned from those who have gone before us. This is Talk Law Radio. I'm Todd Marquardt here with Taylor Richard with Heart to Heart Hospice, and we're going to talk about legacy.
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0: Taylor, Marquardt Law Firm sponsors the legacy segment on Talk Law Radio, and attorneys at Marquardt Law Firm are focused on business and estate law, including last wills, living trusts, and tax-protected inheritance plans. It's all about legacy.
2: So important.
0: What does legacy mean to you?
2: Yes. So legacy is definitely something special, something that I want to be able to maybe be not only remembered for when I'm gone, but something that others can take with me with them whenever I am gone. And as far as a legacy for me, I've been very blessed in that most of my family members that I'm close to are still with us here on this earth. So both sets of grandparents, aunts, uncles, parents, everything like that. So I don't have anything tangible that I have been left yet as a legacy. I really do have my eye on my Nana's china, though. She knows that. It's beautiful. It's brown and white. But I would love to talk about a legacy that my husband and I are creating for our children to carry with them.
0: Okay.
2: And so working in hospice and senior care, oftentimes you see people that don't have near as much time or didn't make the most of their time on earth. You never really know how much time that you have. So really giving our children the legacy of time with us. And so what we've done is we have created a Saturday night tradition, our cuddle movie night tradition, and all of our littles are under 4 years old right now. So this is something that we really hope that they are going to carry with them throughout their years, even whenever they maybe come back from college or from work or with their own families on Saturday night. So every Saturday night before bedtime, we get comfy PJs on. We get all of our snacks together. Right now, because everybody's so young, we pile up in our bed. I'm sure we'll have to shift to the loft or the living room at some point in time. But we turn on a Disney movie and we cuddle. And it's just the time that we get together to spend together as a family. And no matter how busy the week has been, my husband's a first responder as a firefighter paramedic. So there's times he is away from us, from the family. And so this is just a time for us to reset and have dedicated, intentional time together, and want to make sure that our children get to carry on like the gift of intentional time that we have given them, but also be very intentional with their time that they spend with others.
0: I love that. That's very unique, because most of the time people are telling me what assets they want to leave.
2: Right.
0: And you're spot on that time is the one thing you can't really get back.
2: No, you can't get it back. And, you know, it's easy to get caught in the day to day of everything. And suddenly, you know, the day's gone by, the week or the year has gone by. And what did you do? What do you have to show for it? So just trying to be extra intentional with that.
0: What I like to talk to my kids about are movies that I saw that they should include in their collection.
2: That's awesome.
0: Do you ever do that? Play an old Disney movie?
2: We do, absolutely. So I'm trying to work on Lizzie McGuire, and Camp Rock just came back out, and a few of those. But actually, most of the movies that we select are the old version of The Lion King. Last night was Peter Pan, even though it wasn't Saturday, but we'll see what we pick tonight. 101 Dalmatians is another popular one. And then we sprinkle in some of the newer ones, of course, like Frozen is always loved by the children.
0: Yeah. I remember watching that with my daughter. Another topic that I like to talk about is the ethical will. And it goes back to biblical times. And in Genesis 49, this is where Jacob sort of gave ethical gifts to his children. And Joseph is my favorite. He was God's favorite too. And so that's one that I want to talk about now. Jacob's will for Joseph teaches that faithfulness through suffering brings the greatest blessing. Joseph didn't seek any prominence. He remained faithful to God and to his duties.

0: even in captivity and false accusation. His character, his integrity, his refusal to sin, his trust in God earned him Jacob's highest blessing. So that's definitely not me or any of my kids, but it's a great model to live after. And I think that it's something that parents could do for their kids is, not only am I leaving you the house or this bank account, but this is what I hope that you will achieve by receiving it.
1: Absolutely. And I'm a big believer that if you do good, good is going to come back to you. So if you live life as a good human, then whatever is going to follow, whether that is money or the homes or the things that others would leave those good values and those good intentions, and the rest will come.
0: Mm-hmm. Amen. Okay, so we're on Talk Law Radio. I'm Todd Marquardt. This is Taylor Richard, Area Vice President of Sales for Heart to Heart Hospice. We've been talking about hospice myths, hospice sinners, hospice saints. But I want to switch gears here.
1: Sure.
0: Talk
1: thing.
0: More about you.
1: Absolutely.
0: One of my former guests of Talk Law Radio, Melody Smith, a good friend of mine, managed a Pilates studio at the Dominion and opened a new location in Burney. So when I saw Pure Bar on your resume, I asked her about it. She wasn't familiar with the details. Can you explain it?
1: Yes, I can. You'll see my face light up. I absolutely love Pure Bar. So Pure Bar, it is a franchised out organization. It is a low impact, workout, and it's a bar class is essentially what it is. So I started as a client actually at Pure Bar College Station in 2018, whenever they opened. And after moving to the San Antonio area, came to Pure Bar New Braunfels, where I actually have the opportunity to be an instructor there.
0: Well, this is confusing for a guy.
1: It is.
0: Because when I think of a bar class, I think of this.
1: Sadly, it is not, unless it is our Friday afternoon class, because then it's a little bit of both.
0: So give us the remedial details.
1: Yes. So it is a physical exercise class. They're about 45 to 50 minutes, and it is a low-impact, high-intensity workout. So it is absolutely wonderful for people, any people, but especially those that maybe have had recent injuries, need to strengthen their joints. Maybe they're older and you shouldn't be doing this CrossFit, jumping up on 10-foot boxes and throwing medicine balls around. Okay. Great for strengthening, but the class is broken up into a few different segments, but focusing on strengthening your thighs and then your seat or your behind and then your abdominals. And with that, it is to music. So the entire class is music. There's not much talking. You're not running through like a boot camp high-fiving everybody or anything like that. But it has been the workout that I have stuck with over the last, 8 years.
0: Wow. So why is it called Pure Bar?
1: Well, we have a bar along the wall, like a ballet bar. So,
0: Melody did say something about ballet.
1: And it's, depending on where you go, so different franchises that offer bar classes, they're all going to be a little bit different, some a little more ballet-based than others. I would say, having done some dance, but not a ton of dance, is that Pure Bar isn't necessarily overly ballet-based, but it is absolutely movements that are set to music. So it helps my little cheerleader heart inside whenever we do that. But think if you've gone to maybe a Pilates class or a Pyo class, and if you were to speed that up a little bit and do it to the beat of music, that is what you could expect from a Pure Bar class.
0: Oh, okay.
1: You can come.
0: back when I was growing up, I would see on TV Sweating to the Oldies.
1: Yes, and you know, we do have some themed days before. We haven't done a themed one of that, but we'll do 80s dress-up days. We did a Barbie bar class as well, so we all dressed up as different Barbies.
0: Wow.
1: When the Barbie movie came out. Mm-hmm. So it's a whole lot of fun.
0: Cool. Okay, well, I want to say a prayer before we run out of time. Dear God, thank you for this day, for all the blessings that you provide, and for an insightful discussion about hospice with Taylor Richard. Please comfort those who are nearing the end of their lives and for their families and friends who grieve. Help us to remember that you are here with us even as we suffer and grieve. In Jesus' name we pray. Amen.
1: Amen.
0: Thank you so much for joining us on Talk Law Radio.
1: Yes, thank you for having me. I appreciate it. And then quick little shout out to my little one who is watching. Hi, Charlie. I love you too.
0: Okay, I want to give you the last minute or so to talk to people. What is something that they need to know?
1: Absolutely. So a whole lot of things, but I would say overall, it is never too early to start the conversation about hospice. So even if you've been diagnosed with a terminal disease and you are wanting to seek curative treatment, keep hospice in the back of your mind, because if you ever need it, you want to be able to make that decision for yourself. Sometimes we work with families who know that they may be passing in 1 to 2 years, but know that they have a degenerative disease of the brain. And so they actually interview hospices with their families while they're of sound mind, so they know if and when the time comes for hospice, who they should elect. Another thing that's super important to know, we were talking about DNRs earlier, but a do not resuscitate order, there are two different ones in the state of Texas. So there is one that is in hospital, and there is one that is an out of hospital DNR. And if you elect to be a do not resuscitate or have a do not resuscitate order, you also need to make sure that you have the Texas out of hospital DNR. You can find that online. You can Google Texas Health and Human Services out of hospital DNR. It is there. It has all of the instructions for you there, but to make sure that your wishes are carried out, if that's what you choose, by having that document completed. We run into people sometimes where they think they have one and they don't really have one, so always want to make sure to educate on that.
0: Mm-hmm. Yeah, and it's a doctor's order, so it has to be signed by the doctor.
1: It does, so it will be signed by their doctor, and depending on if the patient's electing it themselves, there can be witnesses or the presence of a notary.
0: Right. It gets confused with directive to physicians, and so I've done classes on that, what
1: yes.
0: are the differences. The directive to physician is where you can say you want to withhold or withdraw life support if you're in a terminal or irreversible condition, but it doesn't mean do not resuscitate.
1: Correct. Very correct.
0: So if you want more information on that, email me at host@talklawradio.com. 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I hope you had fun.
1: I did. Thank you for having me. It was great.
0: We'll talk to you later.
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4: News. I'm Bob Agnew in Washington. A shooting involving multiple suspects and five people shot has prompted a lockdown today at Virginia State University. County police say the five victims were transported to hospitals, and one initially listed as having life-threatening injuries was later upgraded to critical condition. Other victims sustained non-life-threatening injuries. The shooting still under investigation. President Trump's administration is asking the U.S. Supreme Court to allow the White House to continue construction on its $400 million ballroom project. Its appeals continue in a lower court to halt the work. Chief Justice John Roberts set a deadline for Tuesday for a response by the plaintiff challenging the ballroom project. Americans struggling with rising costs. A new study shows that the most expensive cities to live in this country, 24 of the top 25, all run by Democrat policies. This is SRN News. Mom Donnie supporting the so-called Delivery Protection Act, forcing Amazon to directly hire delivery drivers and warehouse workers, something opponents say would wipe out small delivery companies and vastly increase labor costs for Amazon. Here's Damian Troese now with a look at the week ahead on Wall Street.
5: Several big retailers will release their latest financial results this week. Home Depot reports its results on Tuesday, followed by Target and Lowe's on Wednesday, and then Walmart on Thursday. The results will help give investors a more detailed picture of how businesses and consumers handled stubbornly high inflation during the second quarter. Profit reports and forecasts from Home Depot and Lowe's could provide more insight into the home renovation market. Updates from retail giants Target and Walmart could provide insight into how households are budgeting and spending. The Federal Reserve on Wednesday will release minutes from its policy meeting in July. Damian Troese, New York.
4: And you'll get more on these stories at townhall.com.
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7: Good afternoon. Welcome back, everybody, to Milberger's Gardening South Texas on 9:30 a.m. The Answer. It's a bright, bright, sunny Saturday. I'm Alex Escobar with Dr. Calvin Finch and Mark Peterson. I'd love to hear from you. Give us a call at 210-308-8867. 210-308-8867. Or if you're walking around Milberger's, coming up to the patio, we'd love to talk to you, hear from you. But we'll be here for the next 2 hours.
8: Yeah, thanks for reminding me. I'm hot and sweaty already.
7: It's not too bad today.
9: No, it's not as bad as Thursday. Or even this morning. This morning was really humid. It must have been from yesterday's rains.
7: That's true. Some parts did get some rain.
8: Where'd you get rain?
9: South of town.
8: Wow.
7: South of town.
9: South and east, southeast of town.
7: I think the station.
9: On the southeast side.
7: The station got like a drop or two yesterday, but that was pretty much it.
9: I smelled it. It was smelled wonderful.
8: White streaked long tail.
7: Yep. Yeah.
9: And some kind of blue thing attacked me on the way up here.
8: Really?
7: Blue thing.
8: How big?
9: Big. So, but it wouldn't stop. I'd go, stop, so I can look at your stripes or your spots. But no, it wouldn't.
8: Might be that, shoot. Not the
9: Admiral. It wasn't an Admiral.
8: No.
9: But it had blue spots on it.
8: Well, I was going to say maybe it's not usually the giant that chases, but it's the other one that hangs out in the hackberries.
9: Mm-hmm.
8: But if it's black, that's a female, and they're usually not as aggressive as that.
9: Mm-hmm.
8: But it could have been the one in the vines. What is the one that we see in the vines all the time?
9: I don't know.
8: That's amazing. I can't.
9: Divine? I don't know. The only thing I can think of divine is the gentleman that was trying to sell avocados.
8: No, but
9: that's the only thing in divine.
8: The butterfly lays its eggs in there. Well, I guess I'll have to get my little publication out. Since Mark is too old to remember any of this stuff.
7: Oh, it's the pamphlet.
8: And of course I am too. So.
7: Is it the butterflies of South Texas? Is that what that pamphlet is?
8: Yeah. Mark, they didn't get any more of those, did they?
9: Oh, I didn't check either way in because I was running late this morning.
8: Oh, not you.
9: No, not me.
8: Gosh.
9: Anyway, he's looking.
7: He's looking.
9: Hey, I wanted to talk about something. Last week, James called in.
7: Mm-hmm.
9: And he was wondering about a selection he wanted to grow, candy, onion.
7: Right.
9: And I got all confused and everything. So seeds are done in September, well, for all onions. Yeah, that one.
7: This one?
9: Yeah,
7: what's that one? The purple Hair streak?
9: Yeah.
7: Purple what? The great purple hair streak.
9: Yeah, maybe I was seeing the one that you were seeing. I don't know.
7: This one right there.
8: Oh, that's a different one. That's not a big one.
9: Wow, it's big to me.
8: Yeah. I was thinking it was the pipe vine swallowtail.
9: Yeah. That could have been.
8: But there's our white striped long tail that was just out there.
7: Oh, yeah?
8: Yeah.
7: Mm-hmm. No, it was still there.
8: Yeah, there he goes. Yeah. There. He's cooperating with us, giving us a good sight there.
9: Mm-hmm. Well, back to gardening on the gardening show.
7: Back to the candy onions.
9: Variety candy. Mm-hmm. And he was wondering when to start the seed.
7: Right.
8: Well,
9: and then he was going to transplant,
7: how many
9: if I
7: weeks?
9: Remember correctly.
7: Yes.
9: And so the seed is done in
8: 10-15,
9: late September or early October or thereabouts.
8: Yeah.
9: And so, I apologize, I got all confused. But that's when the seed goes. And then you can either get slips here, transplants here. Or
8: you
9: get them about a pencil. A pencil. Is that a pencil? No, it's a little bit bigger than a pencil. So about a pencil. If you grow them from seed and yourself, by yourself, then you wait till they're maybe a little smaller than a pencil, and then you plant them out. You had good rules. Was it on potatoes or was it on onions? On how many to plant in 100?
8: Onions.
9: Onions. So how many?
8: I always plant them every 4 inches in the row, and then I try to use the two middle ones. Two out of every three as green onions, and try to let the third one get a full size bottom. But it's tough if they're if the weather is cooperating and you're able to water them, because they'll grow fast.
9: Yeah.
8: And I used to get too many. I mean, it's so tempting when you, like here, we usually have eight selections, including
9: eight
8: selection. The
9: candy. Yeah, candy. Now, the one thing is, these onions are separated into short days and long days. And we probably should do short days, right? Short day production? No, we can do...
8: Well, actually, some of them we do midday.
9: Oh,
8: but I'm trying to remember. I think you're right.
9: I'm looking at you for help, and I'm like, is it short?
8: Yeah, we'll have to look.
9: We'll have to go back and look.
7: What do you mean by short day and long day production?
8: Well, they go to maturity based on the length of the sun during the day.
7: Gotcha. Okay.
9: So you'll have less sun in the winter and... in spring, so you want something that will mature
7: quickly.
8: Perhaps. And so we rely on the wholesaler because they do a good job of reminding retailers and also just their customers. You can deal directly with them. The customers can of, hey, you're in an area in a short day area.
9: Mm-hmm.
8: If you plant this one, they're not going to get ripe. Yeah. Or if you plant this other one, they'll get ripe. They'll get mature too quick, and they won't be very large.
9: Yeah. But.
8: But they're easy to grow, and they're really productive onions. And then you got lots of choices. I've managed for a couple of years just to rely on the Red Creole and the 10-15, but There are all those other selection, candy.
9: There's yellows, and there's candy. Or there's yellows and whites, short whites, longer whites. There's a whole host of them.
8: And, the wholesaler is wonderful in terms of meeting the needs of customers, including here at Milburgers.
9: So, come around December. We'll have onions and we'll have potatoes.
8: I'll bet.
9: We'll
7: come
8: October, we'll have the onion plants.
9: You think so?
8: Yeah, they're always pushing earlier. I think they are pushed too early, but I certainly can't complain about last year because I got these piles in the shade of baked onions, the Creole and the 1015s that are just, they did very well.
9: Well, I had one of your onions from your garden in a cool, dry place, and I finally used it, finished it off. So I finished off most of the vegetables that you gave me, but I still had that one onion, and it was good.
8: I still got a few.
9: It was a yellow one, I think.
8: Yeah, that'd be 10-15. But yeah, that'll be interesting. They'll show up, and the tomatoes are looking good.
7: Oh yeah.
8: I lost another. I don't know what this deal is with my celebrities. I don't know if I got an ornery. Well, I know I have ornery raccoons, but I don't know if they're just picking the celebrity tomatoes and breaking them off, or what the deal is. So I've had to replace them a couple times. But the as usual, the Ruby Crush and the BHN 968s are responding pretty well.
9: Mine is looking really good. I got it in, like I've mentioned, I have it in a half molasses barrel, or half, yeah. And it's putting on height like no tomorrow. So keeping it well watered, well fertilized.
8: And next Saturday, our article will be on the winter garden. So we'll be hard pressed not to talk about it today. But we'll really get into it. I was trying to get through to the coffee and the. I got intercepted several times on the tomatoes. It's the same. One of the questions still is, why are you planting new tomatoes when my plants look so good and there's no spider mites and they're green tomatoes on there?
9: They can be blessed. They have nice plants without spider mites.
8: And
9: that's always a key.
8: Yeah, and I related the, you know, if in the long term, if you go, you know, gather the data for 3 or 4 years, you will, if you plant a spring crop and a winter crop, you'll end up with higher quality and more tomatoes than you will if you just have a long-term spring crop. But you could have a pretty good year if you don't get spider mites and it. I worry a little bit about this heat. A lot of gardeners have potted them up. Mm-hmm. I started by potting up half of them, but then I planted them all now in the soil. And the key, one of the keys is just to make sure they get watered every day. But another thing I've been doing that we wrote about was that the zinnias from the flower garden, they dropped a ton of seed and they're germinating everywhere. And that's one thing about zinnias, easy to transplant those seedlings. And so I can't resist. I've been turning over the soil on a couple rolls every day and then getting a few zinnia seedlings from areas where I want to eventually plant something else and transplanting them. And they kind of fade. They kind of fall over the first day, but 2 days later, they're
9: that's what
8: perked up and ready for action.
9: I have a large container, 5 gallon, and they're full with zinnias. But I first planted some in. I put in some had died. And put some more in from here. And, yeah, they flopped over a little bit. And then the next couple of days, they're straight up now and shooting forward.
8: But these zinnias here, they seem to be invincible in that heat out there. And then the other thing that really looks good are, I don't know, we don't have anything on sale, I guess, but The Korovinkas, especially those white.
9: They have been on sale, so I don't know if they are. Are they sale?
7: They are on sale this weekend.
9: Oh, excellent. What's the...
7: For the Vinca Cora Series 4-inch pot, regularly $179, on sale, 8 for $12.
8: Oh, gosh, yeah. If you got...
9: Yeah, and get that 8 for 12, because you want them in a mass planting. They're just outstanding.
8: Mm-hmm. Yeah, they don't bat an eyelash with the seed. So you just turn the soil over and dig them in, and for a while, 3 or 4 days, you water them every day. But now vincas, you don't want to overwater them.
9: No.
8: It's hard to overwater zinnias, but the vincas could be overwatered. So if they're looking good, you go to once every other day, and then you can eventually, of course, if the heat breaks, then you get back to
7: once a week or
8: twice a week. Yeah. So anyhow, they're looking good, and we've got, let's see, September 1st, October, November, we got at least 3 months of the hot weather annuals.
9: Mm-hmm. The store may bring them in. The nursery may bring in some of those cool annuals, but you really can go with the hot annuals way into November 1st.
8: Well, you might make it to Thanksgiving.
9: Huh?
8: That's always the end of the
7: warm
8: hot. Yeah. That's what I declare. Rarely. Well, and then Mark mentioned the potatoes. February 1st, I always recommend that we plant the potatoes.
9: I just looked it up again. And.
8: And so the onions, November, sometimes they do okay in October, but November, and then the potatoes way into February.
9: Yeah.
8: But broccoli and Swiss chard and... cabbage, even Brussels sprouts and cauliflower, you can. They'll do all right. Planted in October.
9: Yeah. Hey, what's that say?
7: Oh, where's that?
9: That say?
7: On which row?
9: Yeah. See, it says September 1st.
7: September 1st.
9: And then October 1st.
7: On October 1st.
9: And we got all. This is what Calvin's going to talk about next week, but we can talk about that now. Yeah, so I got a little card, a little cheat card.
7: Yep.
9: That reminds me of all the vegetables.
7: One
9: that we
7: item
9: can
7: for
9: plant.
7: November 1st, I see.
9: Yeah.
8: Well, in the old days, we used to plant spinach seed. Mm-hmm. Some gardeners still do.
9: Seed, yeah.
7: And seed.
8: But the spinach really doesn't like this heat.
9: No. That's why it has a T behind it. That means transplant.
7: Gotcha.
9: It's preferred.
8: So you want to wait on, if you can, on the spinach.
9: But coming up, the Calvin is correct. I have my note says September 1st, as I start thinking about all these fall vegetables that can be planted in. I have like 20 different ones.
8: Yeah.
9: And we can get, maybe 15.
8: Well, and we... If you want a tomato crop and you haven't planted anything yet, now is the time. Hmm. And we fall back on that to prepare the soil. It's relatively easy. Get a couple bags of compost or some bags of compost or a load of compost and 2 inches put into the soil, and also we'll put about 10 cups of 1959 for every 100 square feet of bed. Mm-hmm. That's good for the tomatoes, it's good for the veggies, those greens, and then then we'll have the seed crops. The carrots are a little sensitive, and the lettuce, they'll want to be... Radishes and turnips, beets. Oh gosh, yeah, it'll be a little neat planting period again shortly. The Okra is still producing.
9: I saw that. You mentioned that on the side notes in the article. And, yeah, the okra, the, what's the Spanish squash? Calabaza? Calabacita?
8: Yeah.
9: Mm.
8: Yes.
9: Yeah.
8: Yeah, and it's still Tatuma. Growing up.
9: Yeah, that I went. Oh yeah, that's right. Yeah, that's it's doing really well.
8: Right. It's there's these
9: and of course peppers
7: and peppers.
9: We're
7: yeah.
9: in San Antonio.
8: The peppers, yeah. Mm. I'm overwhelmed with peppers and with the Mexican squash.
7: Mm.
8: I have an eggplant.
9: Yeah.
8: I have a limited capacity for all three of those. I like all three of them, but. I don't like to spend a lot of time cooking and doing recipes.
7: Yeah.
8: But, gosh, it's nice to grow them, and they're relatively easy. And they love the sun and this heat, especially
9: yeah,
8: those peppers.
9: Yeah, the heat, yeah. So the three that I always say, in the summertime, you can grow, no problem. Okra, eggplant, and peppers. And the whole host of peppers you can play with, yeah.
8: Mm-hmm. Now, did you just check the tomato crop? The plants look great over there, and there's at least as many plants as there were last week. New supply, bigger plants. Great-looking tycoon, celebrity, our Ruby Crush BHN 968. And yours, several of the other
9: the cherries that I like.
8: Yeah,
9: sweet 100s. Any 968 left?
8: Oh yeah.
9: Oh,
8: as far as I know, yes.
9: Okay.
7: Large selection. Well, 210-308-8867. We're at a quick break. We'll be right back with Milberger's Gardening South Texas on 9:30 a.m. The Answer.

0: just for you.
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0: 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Lantana, including the Texas Superstar New Gold, clusters of brilliant color that attracts hummingbirds and butterflies, drought-tolerant and deer-resistant, in a number one pot, just $7.88. Esperanza, a Texas Superstar, heat-loving with gorgeous golden yellow flowers from spring through fall, great for hummingbirds and butterfly gardens, in a number two pot, just $16.88. And Star Jasmine, a fast-growing fragrant vine that will quickly cover any trellis or arbor, in a number five pot, just $28.88. 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
1: Foundations of Freedom, a look at America's founding principles and the leaders who shaped our nation.
2: In 1783, the Revolutionary War was nearly over, but America's future remained uncertain. Officers in the Continental Army were angry. Congress had failed to provide promised pay, and some considered using the Army's power to force the government's hand. George Washington understood their frustration, but he also knew the liberty they had fought to win could be destroyed by the very army that secured it. Washington confronted his officers and urged them to choose honor, patience, and loyalty to the Republic over rebellion. He could have used their anger to increase his own power. Instead, he used his influence to restrain it. Power asks what it can take. Character asks what duty requires. Washington's lesson still stands. Freedom survives when leaders place principle above ambition and remain faithful to God, country, and the people they serve.
3: 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I'm Todd Stearns. Stand by for news and commentary next.
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3: Imagine for a moment if a school created a club just for white kids. The national media would generate wall-to-wall coverage. Civil rights groups would file lawsuits, organize marches. There would be righteous outrage from coast to coast, and it would be well-deserved because such a club would be racist. But what if a school created a blacks-only club? Well, that's what happened at Mount Nittany Middle School in Pennsylvania. The school starting a black affinity club. The club organized by the district's equity, inclusion, and belonging liaison, whatever that is. Libs of TikTok received emails from school officials confirming the existence of the club and also evidence white students were banned from participating. A school leader said the club was meant to be a safe space for the black student population. But in fact, it's a segregated space, and Mount Nittany Middle School is at the very least discriminating against white students. You know, life was so much simpler when schools just had an audiovisual club. I'm Todd Stearns.
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0: Welcome back to Mill Burgers Gardening South Texas on 9:30 a.m. The Answer. Give us a call at 210-308-8867. 210-308-8867. Calvin, for I think 2 weeks in a row, has been on the front page.
6: Yeah.
7: That's the strangest.
6: You're paying
7: topic.
6: Off someone. You're paying it off.
7: The last one that was given that attention was the vines, and we got lots of response, and all through the state, I'd love to get an inventory of where they're appearing.
0: I think the furthest you said you heard was from up in Houston.
7: Houston and and of course Austin.
0: Yes,
7: and several communities around Austin, and then several communities over there by the coast on Houston. Mm. But this is a strange one. This is about bird baths.
6: Mm-hmm. Mm.
7: And
6: it's not strange. We've talked about it repeatedly, but.
7: Yeah, Mark was teasing about, let's get back to gardening, But which we've admitted many times that the folks that love gardening, most of them also love supporting wildlife and especially the birds and the hummingbirds. And one of the easiest way to support the birds is with bird baths. You know, it's can be hard if you're trying to support them with seeds and cover and thickets, but bird baths can be attractive and easy. And the question that always comes up is, how do you avoid the mosquitoes?
0: Mm-hmm. Yeah.
7: But it's really not a problem if you use the traditional bird baths. They're only about 2 inches deep. And in a typical landscape in the neighborhoods around San Antonio or Austin, Seguin, all those communities that get our articles, that bird bath is splashed or evaporated dry by the end of the day.
0: Yeah.
7: So you don't have to worry about.
6: Yeah, certainly by the next day. And
7: yeah.
6: So
7: you're gonna
6: be watering, putting fresh water in repeatedly.
7: You don't, yeah. Well, and then typically you'll get. In my neighborhood, I just spent just to count the number of species in one day, and easily you'll get 20 species of birds. And we listed them in the article that you can expect them. If you, we also mentioned in there, if you get one of those recirculating mechanisms, either the plug-in or the solar-powered, for a lot of gardeners that are environmentally conscious, those solar-powered are real attractive. And the thing is, they're about, you know, there's a wide variation in price, but you can get real good ones for under $30. And then that's another thing that eliminates the mosquitoes. If you've got circulating water, the mosquitoes, they're not interested in breeding and circulating water. So that's not a problem. You do want to keep the mosquitoes under control. So, you know, make sure you got all your containers and buckets out there that get water that gets in there that they're empty. But for your bird baths, it's not usually an issue. And I like those. I talk about those drifts in the article of, you know, like five of those 2-inch bird baths that have that cementy kind of structure. We've got lots of them here at Millburgers, and quite often they're on sale.
0: Yeah.
7: But they work well. They stay relatively cool, easy to refill, easy to keep clean, and they look good. Yeah, that's kind of neat with those drifts. But nothing more fascinating than, to me anyway, and I'm sure to a lot of gardeners out there, when you got like five of those bird baths, and one of them is recirculating, and you'll have all those. You'll have them full of birds, especially if you have a landscape that's got some cover in it and all those plants we've talked about. Even the hummingbirds like the bird baths, and you'll have this time of the year you only have the black chin there, but the rest of the time you might in the fall and in the winter you might have two other species, the rufous and the ruby throat. But you'll bring, if you got that recirculating pump in there, you can expect to have migrating birds see that moving water and they'll be down there, including the finches, all kinds of finches, indigos, you know, what is the one though, the bright
6: The pundit, painted bunting, is that the one?
7: Painted, yeah.
6: Yeah,
7: I just had one there. Just was amazing. Of course, I don't know if he was more interested in the bird bass or more interested in the pigweed out there. Was going the seed, and then also the Johnson grass going to seed.
6: Well, that's a note, though, and you mentioned it in the article. Keep your bird baths at least 6 feet away from shrubs. Also, you don't necessarily want to have any kind of vegetation underneath. They prefer just the bird bath and a concrete slab or pavers or something like that to keep it level.
7: And, I know some gardeners brought it to my attention that there's some disagreement. There's some folks that
6: were talking about,
7: yeah, it's great to have the bird baths and water for the birds, but they were talking about all this shrubs and having them in the shade and everything.
6: Oh, no.
7: And I say, well, doesn't seem to work in my landscape. I guess I've got too many Cooper's hawks that are that are cruising around there and visit the water. That 6 foot rule Mark's talking about. The 6 foot is close enough to give the birds, you know, the lesser goldfinches and the cardinals, an escape to hide. But it also is far enough away that in most cases the feral cats can't make a jump into the 6 foot into the pool there.
8: Yeah. Well, continue right now, but we have a caller, 210-308-8867. We have Blake on the line. Blake, thank you for calling. How are we doing today?
9: Doing fine. Thank you, guys. I think I'm making a mistake. I checked with Dr. Google, and I have a giant oak tree that was hit by lightning 4 or 5 years ago. And around that tree now, I have about 20 by 20 hundreds of zinnias and baby breath. And therefore, I water it every day. And the sucker growth coming out of that tree is already like 8 feet long this year. And no other oak tree in the yard is doing that. Am I making a mistake by watering it around that base of that tree every day?
6: All right, a couple of things. What do you mean by suckers? You mean those little root sprouts are coming up?
9: No, it's not the root sprouts. It's from the tree. Again, it was hit by lightning.
6: So the sucker
9: growth is incredible.
6: So it's coming right out of the side of the trunk. There is what you're saying.
9: Yeah. Okay. Yes, it is.
6: All right. A couple things to unpack. When a tree is hit by lightning, we usually go 50-50. So it's either going to die or it's going to survive, albeit with maybe a few branches gone, and this circular pattern around the trunk. Point number two, you probably should never water plants underneath an oak tree right at the base. In fact, California, where all good laws are started, they have a law in certain parts of the state where you are not supposed to water. It's against the law to water the base of the live oak. So,
9: wow.
6: So when you put all these plants underneath, yeah, you're going to have to water them. It's not really, really conducive to good oak health.
9: Am I causing the problem with all that giant sucker growth on this one tree that no other trees in the yard have?
7: Part of the problem,
6: yeah.
7: The top's still alive, you're saying, huh?
6: Right.
9: The top's still alive. They had to cut about a third of the tree out after the lightning hit.
6: Yeah.
9: But this is now 2 years in a row that I've had all these flowers around the base of the tree. I mean, hundreds of zinnias and baby breath and all of that. And the neighbors love it. It's beautiful. But am I hurting the tree?
6: Yeah, let's go back to the sprouts. So when you open up a canopy, so they had to remove a lot and expose the bark or trunks to sudden sunlight. It activates in the tree, so it activates mechanisms to produce a lot of sprouts.
7: Now,
6: so that's probably where the sprouts are coming. Are you helping the sprouts? By all the watering. Are you helping the base of the tree, the roots? No, you're not.
9: Now, I'm watering every day 20 by 20 around the base of the tree.
6: Yeah. Oh, be still my heart. Well, Elizabeth, I'm coming to join you.
7: Now, see, my heart is operating differently.
6: Yeah.
7: You know, I mean, here we are debating about the well-being of an oak tree versus zinnias.
6: Yeah. I know.
7: But it is probably right. You probably want to control that. In addition to removing those flowers, you probably want to control that growth.
6: Well, if there's a lot of sunlight, you could grow the Cora vinca or vinca periwinkle, and then you cut your watering down to nothing.
7: I'll bet you won't.
9: it gets blistering.
7: Even the vinca,
9: it gets blistering sun.
7: But much less than the zinnias.
6: Much less, yeah. So you said it got blistering. Is that what I heard? Yeah.
9: It gets terrible west sun in the afternoon.
6: Yeah, yeah.
9: And that's why I have to water these guys every day.
6: Right. You're not helping the tree.
9: Okay. That's kind of what Dr. Google told me.
6: Yes. But I think a wonderful alternative would be kind of changing the plant palette. So more dry, and particularly since you said it gets blistering western sun, is changing the plant palette to periwinkle. I like my rock rose. That would go well. And then I think you could cut down to twice a week.
7: Even the dwarf.
6: Dwarf Ruellia.
7: You got a lot of choice.
6: A lot of choices.
7: One of the good news is that that live oak are pretty tolerant, and compromise Mark's talking about kind of reduces the pressure on the oak. And then you also get to you cut down in the amount of water, but you get a very attractive look underneath there.
6: Right.
9: My concern was, or my habits really hurting this tree. Is that why I'm seeing all this weird sucker growth?
6: It's a reaction to the pruning that was done, what did you say, 2-3 years ago?
9: Yeah, about 3 or 4 years ago when the lightning hit.
7: It's amazing that it survived the lightning attack.
6: Well, as I said, as usually we just go, it's a 50-50 chance. And is there anything we can do? No. So you've waited out. In your case, you had to take out some of the canopy. And when that does, it tells the tree to start producing sprouts.
9: Okay.
7: Sounds good. It sounds like you did some great research and drew the conclusions. And and say goodbye to the zinnias for me.
9: Okay, I'll do it.
7: Thanks
9: great, guys.
7: Great call.
6: Right. Have a good day.
8: Thank you. Thank you, Blake. 210-308-8867. We're going to be right back with Milberger's Gardening South Texas on 930 AM, The Answer.
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0: gosh. Yeah, so, they seem to love this heat, or at least on the edge of it here with these blooming plants and a little bit of shade where they can hide or escape the hot sun.
1: Escape the sun.
2: What were you looking at
1: so
2: over there?
1: So I was looking at, I had not had a chance to look at the tomatoes, and I saw some old friends. I don't know if you went through there. Yeah, I was looking for my BHN 968, but I don't think there's any left.
0: Oh, really?
1: Yeah.
0: What did you find?
1: But some of my old friends, Thunderbird.
0: Oh, really?
1: There.
0: Oh, man.
1: Excuse me.
0: I wish you hadn't told me that.
1: I know, because you're going to get one later on. Thunderbird and Red Deuce. Do you remember Red Deuce?
0: Oh, yeah.
1: Yeah. So, besides some of the celebrity and Amelia.
0: We might even see Steve Brown, because Thunderbird's one of his favorites here.
1: Steve, if you're listening, come on by. We got the Thunderbirds.
0: Did you see any Amelias?
1: Mm-hmm. Yeah, and so that's how it was on the backside of the second table. Excuse me. I like Amelia. A little bit smaller, but nice.
0: I might have to break down getting a Thunderbird and an Amelia. I've got Tycoon, Celebrity, Pullbig,
1: and we still have our favorites. Yeah, Pullbig there. But anyway, I thought that was. I was.
0: Oh, look at here.
2: What do we got?
1: BHNs.
2: Yeah,
1: I just wanted to know if there was any left. What do you got there?
3: Same
1: another one?
2: No. Oh, so we have
1: ladies and gentlemen, race over here. We have two.
2: Oh,
1: two
2: a few more.
1: A few more. Okay.
0: She was just noting that you did not look very well because there's more BHN 968.
2: Well, we had to race back to get back on air. So.
1: What?
2: You had to race back to get over to the show.
1: Oh yeah. So I had the cup of coffee and one hand in the glasses and the other. So.
2: All right. They're on that middle table or that second table. If we're looking for them.
1: But anyway, I was more excited. I saw some, like I said, some old friends, the Thunderbird and the Red Deuce.
0: Yeah. Got lots of good choices.
1: So, yes, we had another shipment in, and we have lots of good choices here. Sum that all up. So coming by. It is the 15th of August. What is that? That was my magic date. Always buy your tomatoes and get them in the ground now, today. Yeah, I got mine last week, and so they're in the ground already.
0: Or
1: in the container already.
0: And don't forget, if you pick the recommended varieties, they're going to usually they'll be semi-determinate or determinate, which means that they'll grow to production size quickly. They aren't going to be big like the old-fashioned ones, but they get to their full size quickly, and then they concentrate on sitting fruit. So that's what you want. But if you're going to take advantage of their capability to produce great fruit, like those two we mentioned, the BHN 968 and the Ruby Crush, if you can find better tasting tomatoes than those, let me know, because through the years I've tasted a lot of tomatoes, but these two are my favorite. And they're so different. But there's but they're still great. Then let us know, because then those are the best choices out there. And let's see. So you got great choices of tomatoes, and you want to get them in the ground.
2: First things first.
1: What do we have?
4: That gentleman has some watermelon problems.
2: Watermelon problems.
1: Was there a problem?
2: You got a picture right there, Mark.
1: Oh, I got to take my glasses off.
2: Hold on.
1: So I minute there, I thought it was an insect, because they had all shriveled up, right?
5: That's the watermelon.
1: That's the watermelon. Oh, okay.

0: Let me see the list closer.
1: I've got three. I picked that.
2: Oh, there you go.
1: I have three.
0: Show that one to Calvin. I enjoy that.
2: Right over there.
0: Yeah. So it's all really yellowy and scabby on one side.
3: Hmm. Well, this is my immediate reaction, of course, is watermelons aren't this week. This kind of weather is not their favorite weather.
0: Well, I was going to say 3 weeks ago that weather was not their favorite.
3: And
0: when it was, we had 7 inches of rain in the month of July. Mm-hmm. That's a little abnormal.
1: Yeah, that's the plant.
0: Yeah.
1: The one I picked was from over here.
3: Well, that looks pretty good.
1: Except it's starting to turn.
3: Yeah, but I wouldn't be
0: so,
3: too.
0: So that's my right my.
3: I wouldn't be too quick.
0: Yeah.
3: No.
0: Yeah.
3: Because those are. Oh, the foliage there looks
0: really, really good. Okay.
3: Yeah.
0: So I'm thinking it was just on one side a little too long in a damp area. Whoops, I ruined it. Yeah.
3: So yeah, I mean, you really is not much of a choice there. Yeah. You kind of let it deal with this kind of this weather, which is pretty challenging. We've spent the time before the show out looking at even some of the roses that are known for being tough, but they're getting a little heated from this too, and so that's typically watermelon.
1: I saw the crabgrass is also trying to creep in.
3: Well, if you want some crabgrass, I got plenty of that. The birds love the crabgrass. But
0: just the first look at it, just first glance, it looks like it got a little wet on the outside on that and got yellowy and scabby.
1: Okay.
0: And a little soft, a little fungus involved. But we looked at the foliage, and the foliage looked good. So usually if you had a fungal problem, it would be yellow blotches all up and down the
3: I wouldn't water. You didn't spray over the top or anything, did you?
1: I might have.
3: Yeah. I probably wouldn't water that. I would water on a regular basis, but the hose or kind of a drip.
0: I still would do a head, an old 400 head, and get as close to the ground as possible.
3: Because I think your plant's done amazingly well for the challenging weather that it's faced with. I predict that it's going to, if the weather breaks a little bit, that you're going to get some watermelon.
1: You think this year?
3: Oh, yeah.
1: Okay. I planted them in March, and it's already gotten that far.
0: That's a little early, but that's okay.
1: How far is it from here, from you to the wall? Because that's about the distance of this, from you to this wall right here.
0: Eight feet.
1: 8 feet. So that's about how long that foliage was.
3: Yeah. Perfect.
1: I only took a half of it, but I got three watermelons, and one of which was that one that was rotted. So I've got the one that's green. I guess I need to turn it over and look at it.
3: Don't be overzealous in playing with
0: it. No.
1: Well, how do I know if they're ripe?
3: Well. Oh, how do you know if they're ripe?
1: How do you know when to pick them?
0: Yeah.
3: Oh, that's an ongoing challenge
0: debate.
3: For centuries.
0: Discussing after adult beverages usually gets quite heated. They should just pop off the vine.
1: Well, okay. Or
0: close to it. Some people say one twist and pop off.
1: Okay,
0: but there's lots of people who like different ways.
1: Pick it up, twist it, and if it pops off, it's ripe?
0: What I was going to suggest, at this moment in time, now I back up. This is good weather for the watermelons. If we had heavy, heavy rain, you take a sheet of cardboard and just slip it underneath them.
1: Interesting. Okay.
0: I wouldn't do paper.
1: Okay.
0: I would do cardboard.
1: Okay.
0: And that's temporary. but it's just like get it off the ground just a little bit. But yeah, so what do you know the old technique? It's usually somebody. Now when they're ripe, and David always had to slap me over the head. The belly should be yellow,
2: mm-hmm.
0: And there should be a slight hollowness to it. A thump when you thump it should be a little left. But he always goes when the belly is ripe. Yellow, and the green is top. It should be red.
3: I always,
0: always like, okay.
1: Don't pick it up. Okay. You pick it up, and it's going to move.
0: All right, gotcha. This new technology.
3: I get reminded. My peach orchard. I had a relatively large field of watermelons, and
1: right there.
3: It looked wonderful. The foliage did like yours there, and there were a lot of fruit out there. And then we went to harvest, and every species of wildlife in the area had already the raccoons had penetrated.
1: They looked really good, and you didn't eat anything.
3: Yeah, coyotes had penetrated. Fox have penetrated. So they all looked great. But when you went out and harvested, it was like a 25% reduction, mm-hmm. but.
1: And this is the first time I've ever tried to grow watermelon. Yeah. So.
0: It's fun. It's a fun thing. It's like pumpkins. The same thing. It's kind of like fun. You just need a huge area for the vines to run. What am I looking at?
1: That's the watermelon right there.
0: Oh, okay.
1: Actually, it's my second time. The first time I was a little kid, I spit watermelon seeds and I had watermelons the next year. That didn't count, though.
3: I get a feeling we're going to see a novel come out of this.
0: Yeah, the
3: watermelon in San Antonio.
0: And the it's Guillermo in the giant peach.
1: So pick it up, twist it. If it pops off, eat it. And if not, then slide a cardboard under.
0: The visual attributes are it should be yellow, green on top, and the belly yellow.
1: Okay.
0: And a slight thumb. Right. I want to talk to you about
4: the time locked down.
0: All
4: right. We're going to go to the top of the hour, taking the news. Yeah.
3: Keep us informed.
4: Keep talking. All right, we'll be right back. Bill Berger's Gardening South Texas.
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6: News this hour at Town Hall. I'm Bob Agnew in Washington. A shooting involving multiple suspects and five people shot has prompted a lockdown at Virginia State University. County police say the five victims were transported to hospitals. One initially listed as having life-threatening injuries has been upgraded to critical condition. Luigi Mangione pleaded guilty on Friday in New York to federal charges.
7: He saw online that UnitedHealthcare was holding its annual investor conference in New York City. He said he posed as an investor, emailed the company, and asked for information about where that conference was being held. He also admitted to printing part of a gun using a 3D printer. He admitted to stalking and killing Thompson.
6: That is correspondent Michael Cecik. President Trump pushing a tax change that appears to have overwhelming public support.
8: The McLaughlin poll finds that voters support indexing capital gains taxes for inflation by nearly a 4-to-1 margin, 62% to 16%. Supporters say the change would prevent taxpayers from being taxed on gains caused only by inflation, while freeing up hundreds of billions of dollars in locked-up capital for new investments.
6: That is Bernie Bennett reporting. Donna Warder has a report on a powerful storm pounding Hawaii.
9: This is an enormous storm.
10: Hawaii Governor Josh Green warning people Friday about Tropical Storm Lala, which is soaking Hawaii's Big Island since early Saturday. The governor says Lala, which is expected to eventually become a hurricane, could bring more than 20 inches of rain.
9: When there's a tropical storm, which goes up to 73 miles per hour, or a hurricane, which is even fiercer, you have to be careful if it's unsafe.
10: There's a hurricane warning in effect for the Big Island and a tropical storm warning for Maui County, which includes Maui, Molokai, and other islands. I'm Donna Warder.
6: A losing session during the week on Wall Street. The Dow was down 107 points. The NASDAQ off 73. More on these stories at townhall.com.
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3: Good luck.
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0: Yeah, on a note, we're looking at the photos of the watermelon, and there is a reason why you don't see a lot of watermelons grown in this area. Except down south at Dilley, because they had very sandy soil.
4: It prefers the sandy soil.
0: Yeah, so you water it, but if you got a lot of rain, a lot of heavy rains, it would drain fairly well.
4: Mm-hmm.
3: Now, Mark, when you get a chance, or we can check and see what we've got for an inventory of...
0: Are we looking at seeds now?
3: No, I was thinking of the water situation here. I was just wondering what I know. We've got ceramics, and we've got the.
0: Oh, so yeah, we have a variety out front. You know where the agaves are and the yuccas. I think there's some out that way.
3: And every single we mentioned in the article that every. I wonder if that puppy is spoiled.
0: You think?
3: But there's lots of different sizes and ceramics and colors.
0: I was going to say materials and colors, shapes and sizes.
3: And this is a way to have an environmental impact, but also to be involved in some kind of an artistic expression.
0: And you did mention that in the article, having several different ones, different sizes and colors, maybe. So, yeah, let your artistic whimsy.
3: Now, I've seen gardeners too. I mean, you can, if you're interested in exploring this bird bath situation, you can come to a place like Milberger's, and you got lots of choices, lots of colors. Another thing to do that's kind of fun is go to sales, house.
0: Oh, yeah.
3: Because quite often...
0: Estate sales, probably.
3: Quite often the bird baths will be piled up at give me $2 a piece for them.
0: Mm-hmm. So, and there are probably some really nice ones, some nice materials, ceramics, maybe some kind of weathered concrete or stone. And, that's what I'm looking for. It's kind of a bird bath that looks like it's been in there, all natural for a long time.
3: One of the gardeners that I was talking to about the bird baths said that one of the other articles he had seen, they talked about the concrete material, cement material, as being getting too hot. And I think of it just the opposite. I think of it's got, it's got kind of an aerated kind of. And that doesn't seem to get hot. Now, I think the ceramics, like if you got that beautiful blue, Mark's shirt there, that can get a little warm. But the other thing is you can put them in the shade.
0: Yeah. Just try to maintain that 6-foot boundary.
3: Now, we talked about the these recirculating mechanisms and the fact that they're about... You can get them on the internet, or you can get them at places like Milberger's. I don't know what our inventory is like here, but I think we do have some here, and most of your neighborhood nurseries do, and the big box stores, everybody. They last. Mine last at least 3 years, And it doesn't always matter if you let them dry out. I'm always amazed when I come back, you know, on a day like this, and it's and the bird bath is dry. But then I put some water in there, and the recirculating just keeps going. So you don't worry about that too much. But you know, you just keep adding the water when the water evaporates or gets splashed. That is a common. Now the photo we've got here in the San Antonio Life section of the Express News shows blue jays. They're quite the splashers. And of course, white-winged doves and mockingbirds, cardinals really can do some splashing. Sometimes it's hard to tell what the species of the bird is after they've been in the pool. They kind of go into the bird bath. They kind of go wild in there, but the water will be spread all over. But it's kind of fun. And another thing about it, I don't know if we mentioned it in the article or not, but it's one of the great ways to introduce your grandchildren or your children to the environment and the birds and even gardening issues. Yeah, and because it's fascinating, you know. Of course, my favorites are the cardinals lesser and the finches. Lesser goldfinches, yeah.
0: I like to say that, the lesser goldfinches.
3: Yeah, because of their bright colors and they're so... I get so friendly and kind of bossy.
0: Yeah.
3: But that's kind of fun, and your kids or even your neighbors will enjoy that. And any visitors you get, they'll be entertained. And if you can't find, I've listed 20 species from that day that I wrote the article that I. You know, when I was taking a break and I looked out the back window and there were 20.
0: Is that from your own backyard?
3: Oh, yeah.
0: Just looking. Okay.
3: Yeah. Now, in mine, I could have got another 10 species because I've got a lot of bird bass and I've got the recycling. I've got one in the back and then a pond in the front. So they really are attracted to the. To that moving water. So anyway, it's fun and environmentally effective, and it's something you might want to try relatively easy to deal with too. Do you do that? Do you do bird baths at all?
4: No, we've been talking about one, and I think last weekend I went to go see the ones that we have here at the back at Milburger's.
3: Yeah.
4: She likes one of them. I need to go back and look, see if they still have it.
3: Oh, gosh, yeah. They used to have lots of choices.
0: It's interesting that you mentioned grandparents and grandchildren. All of a sudden, I had a memory. That's a lot. I learned a lot about birds and bird baths with my grandmother, my grandmother Alice, who is from Montana. And she had, you know, a lot of ranch and farming wisdom. So she taught me a lot about that.
3: Yeah, it's kind of fun. Now, if you again, if you want the article is on the front page and the second page of the San Antonio Life section of the Express News for today, and some neat photos of. Blue Jays in action, and I think these are Cardinals in action here, too, in the back. Two different morning doves and white-winged doves, and then more Blue Jays. Blue Jays are kind of the dominant one, I guess, in these photos. But it's an interesting discussion, and you might want to get a hold of that. All you got to do is go to you're quick as a 7-Eleven or Valero or wherever they sell the Express News if you don't get it in the subscription. And even the Sunday version has usually got the this San Antonio Life section of the newspaper. So take a look at that and let us know how you react. I'd be curious, too, about the different bird species and other gardeners that use the bird baths and how much action they get. But if you keep the water, if you fill it, like Mark said, you can do it. Some situations you'll have to do it a couple times a day. Most of them you can get it works there one time a day. I generally do mine in the evening. Rinse them out. Mm-hmm. If there's algae in there, and then fill them up. And then again, if there's a lot of splashing going on, you might want to do it again in midday or in the morning.
0: So. Yeah, this is a good chore for children with caveats. The caveat is, after the job is done, that the water may flow freely in other directions. You don't want that. You just want them to fill it up. Tell them to go and right before
3: spoken
0: supper.
3: Spoken like a true
0: single bachelor.
3: Saws water conservation person.
0: That's it. Right before dinner, you go and out and fill up. And then
3: speaking of that, Alex.
4: Yes.
3: Karen Guz is going to, the retired vice president of conservation, is going to take Mark's place.
4: Oh, that's right.
3: Next Sunday. And then on Saturday, the president of the San Antonio Men's Garden Club is going to come and take Mark's place.
0: I
3: don't know where Mark is going.
0: No, I will be going to the homeland, the motherland, back in West Michigan. For a family reunion, which I have not attended for over 10 years, so I thought it was time to go back.
3: Will they recognize you?
0: Yes. Photos have been sent, and they can see me at the post office at any time.
3: Did you send the photos? Did you give them this much time? They might change where the event's going to be held without them. So, yeah, that'll be fun, too. We'll miss Mark, but...
0: No.
3: Those two speakers.
0: Both greats.
3: Yeah, we won.
0: Great hosts. It'd be fun to make sure you call in.
4: Yep.
0: And
4: speaking of calling in.
0: We have a caller.
4: We do. 210-308-8867. We have David on the line. David, thank you for calling.
12: Good morning, gentlemen. I recently put some blue salvia and some black and blue salvia in my front garden, which is, it's the morning sun. Till probably mid-afternoon, and they're pretty distressed. Like, things don't get distressed with what we're doing with water.
0: Yeah.
12: But is there a better place I can put them? Or I don't know if mulch will help out at much at this.
0: So what happens after the midday? So do they get shade?
12: Well, the shade is in the and are going behind the house, so they. But they probably don't get that until about 2 or 3 o'clock in the afternoon, I think.
0: You're perfect. It's a perfect place for them. Even though,
3: how long they been there?
12: I put them in somewhere around March. And like I said, the blue, especially with only the... I don't hand water them too much. They just get the once-a-week thing with our water restrictions.
0: All right. You may have to hand water them other than that. But if the concept of morning and just early morning or early afternoon, rather, sunlight and then shade for the rest of the day, that's perfect location for them. So that's did you get the Mystic Spires or merely Blue Sage and then the Black and Blue? Or is it just you got Black and Blue?
12: I got Mystic Spire and Black and Blue. I just only have two of each, and they really kind of went through some heavy cycles where I was definitely noticing them. And
0: okay.
12: So
0: when is your watering day?
12: Wednesday.
0: So Friday or Saturday? No. I'm picking wrong. The weekend. So Saturday or Sunday or Monday. A good hand watering.
12: I think my sprinkler system might accidentally come on for 5 minutes at 2 in the morning for that. And
0: no.
12: Just by accident.
0: Yeah, then not enough water.
12: Okay.
0: You can do once a week, but you need a little bit more than that.
3: They may survive depending on what your soil is. If anything's going to survive, salvia are going to survive, but there'll be a lot of adjustments every time the weather changes or there's a drought period. But I'll bet you'll be happy with it. You planted them in March?
0: March.
3: Yeah. Oh gosh.
0: Those two are some of my favorite salvia, and I love salvia.
3: Yeah. So do the pollinators, yeah. The hummingbirds.
0: So it's a perfect location for it. No place you need to move. I just think the once a week is probably, and then you run it only, 10 minutes?
12: Yeah, well, maybe not that long, but I'll probably up that zone for that now.
0: All right, yeah. So when I was with Saul's, I probably did 15 for that zone, and I was being on the conservative side, so you can probably do a 15-20 minutes. And then if you see anything, a little
12: crepe myrtle that popped up, and it's in between that and the sprinkler, so I might have to make that one go away. It was one of those volunteers that came from the neighbor's tree, and it's kind of blocking.
0: Yeah. No, that's okay. I give you permission for that.
12: Thank you, sir. Y'all have a good day.
0: Yeah, you have it. Again, those are some of my favorite salvia. You did a great job, and that's a great location.
3: Yeah, they're good plants for our landscapes. Sounds good. Keep us informed.
4: All right, thank you, David. 210-308-8867.
3: There's a queen out there on the lantana checking out all the different colors.
4: Mm-hmm.
3: I was going to see which color it liked the best, but it appears that it likes all six different colors here because it stops and goes and then turns around, comes back, and goes back through.
4: I probably heard the lantanas are on sale.
3: Oh, are they? Yeah.
0: They're
3: certainly in bloom.
0: That's a lovely segue, sir.
4: And a number one, regularly $9.99, they're on sale for $7.88. And yeah, there's...
3: You can't so hardly many. Beat those. This heat, sun... And even the dryness doesn't faze them once they're established.
0: 12 hours of sunlight? Yeah, I can tolerate that.
3: And the deer don't eat them?
0: I did not look at the hard copy today. Mm-hmm. What else is on sale then?
4: We have plenty. I'll give a couple more.
3: Oh, I didn't see that there was it wasn't in the newspaper, I don't think.
0: Oh, okay. Well, then I feel
3: unless I just missed it.
4: We have a couple right now. We have Mexican Heather, also known as Kufia, and a number one, regularly $9.99, on sale for $7.88. We have some Superstars, Esperanzas, on sale, and a number two, regularly $24.99.
3: Oh, boy, and they look nice.
4: They're on sale for $16.88. Also, right in front of us, the blue plumbagos, and a number one, regularly $9.99, on sale for $7.88.
0: I got one about 2 weeks ago.
4: Yep.
0: In a brand new pot for the front, and it's looking very nice.
4: 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But give us a call, 210-308-8867. 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
16: Imagine for a moment if a school created a club just for white kids. The national media would generate wall-to-wall coverage. Civil rights groups would file lawsuits, organize marches. There would be righteous outrage from coast to coast, and it would be well-deserved because such a club would be racist. But what if a school created a blacks-only club? Well, that's what happened at Mount Nittany Middle School in Pennsylvania. The school starting a black affinity club. The club organized by the district's equity, inclusion, and belonging liaison, whatever that is. Libs of TikTok received emails from school officials confirming the existence of the club and also evidence white students were banned from participating. A school leader said the club was meant to be a safe space for the black student population. But in fact, it's a segregated space, and Mount Nittany Middle School is at the very least discriminating against white students. You know, life was so much simpler when schools just had an audiovisual club. I'm Todd Stearns.
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4: 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One is interior plants, which has been on sale these past couple of weeks. Starting at $4.99, they're on sale for 15% off. We also have citrus trees back on sale, starting at $49.99, 10% off. It's still a large selection.
0: You know, I seldom recommend planting in the winter. August is one of the few months I go, probably should wait. Except citrus. Container-grown citrus, I think, is a good time of year to plant those and get those going. In other words, get the root structure out and about and deep and well entrenched into the soil for the upcoming cool season.
4: Speaking of citrus, how do you feel about fruit trees? Because fruit trees are on sale this week. They're value $49.99. They're now 25% off.
0: Yeah, again,
3: do we know what we've got over there?
0: Yeah. That's the only thing.
4: Just saying fruit trees, but...
0: Fruit trees. Well, I will look this afternoon. We'll come back tomorrow. Sales still be on tomorrow, correct?
4: Yes, they will.
0: Okay. I think... some of the fruit, maybe the pears. Certainly figs. Are figs on sale?
3: Figs here, yeah.
0: Yeah. So figs, certainly. But the pears are my favorite, and the plums are our favorite. So maybe at this time.
4: Mm-hmm. No apples right now?
0: Don't get me started on apples.
4: Well... Mexican Bird of Paradise, or the Pride of Barbados, is on sale. And a number two, up to $19.99, on sale for $16.88.
3: Yeah, they're beautiful, and they're blooming all over San Antonio. and I suspect Austin. Now, you don't grow much north of Austin, do we? Prada Barbados?
0: I don't think so.
3: Yeah.
0: New Braunfels, Austin line, that kind of limits many different types of South Texas.
3: Oh,
0: plants.
3: Boy, look at that wonderful food.
4: Yeah, it wasn't for
0: all
4: us.
0: All right. They're bringing food right past us. They're doing that on purpose, by the way.
3: Yes.
0: Now, when you think...
3: They're much smaller than we are. We could probably handle that. Maybe.
0: Usually think of that, the Anaquas, the Wisatches, not Mesquite, but I would put Prada Barbados in that, not much north of Austin.
3: Yeah. What about our yellow flowers?
4: Yellow flowers.
0: The Tacoma stands, is that on sale?
3: Yeah,
0: Esperanza?
3: Magic line there, too, or is it available? Does it work a little further north?
0: I'm not sure. I'm not sure on that one. Because it's in the mountains of West Texas and northern Mexico, I would say it has some cool ability.
3: San Antonio, yeah. Austin area. It's beautiful and blooms.
0: So, but this is definitely in South Texas.
4: We also have Star Jasmine. It's also known as Confederate Jasmine on sale. Number 5 values to $34.99. It's on sale $28.88.
3: That's one of those vines. It's a leaner, but white flowers, fragrant flowers, evergreen, and the deer don't eat it. Great addition to the landscape and fits into our area very well. Tough plant. Heat can take the heat. Drought tolerant. Lots of star.
4: Mm-hmm.
3: Jasmine.
4: This
3: different selections.
4: This one's not really cold tolerant though, right? It'll freeze back.
3: No.
4: Or no. The Star Jasmine?
0: Oh, no.
4: Not this one?
0: No.
4: Which one of them? I think.
3: Not usually.
4: The Crossvine.
0: So the not even the Crossvine, although it will lose some of the foliage. But the Coral Vine.
4: Coral Vine, that's what it was.
0: Butterfly Vine?
3: Well,
4: we've been talking about vines these past couple weeks. So,
3: did you see the Butterfly Vine over here?
4: I did not.
3: It's spectacular over at the Certified Butterfly Garden. Full of blooms and... yellow blooms.
0: You can take a trip over there after the show.
3: Butterflies.
0: Sure, you don't even need a passport. Just go right, walk over there.
3: But a lot of butterflies. There's a very alert gardener.
4: Sure is.
3: Hey, pumpkins. She says, I'm busy.
0: Get me out of here. Get me out of this heat.
4: Yeah, staying in the shade. But yes, the Star Jasmine's on sale for $28.88 for the number 5s.
3: Now they make a good will they fill 8 feet, 6 to 8 feet? I think they will fill.
0: Yeah. But I'm thinking because my recommendation always is if you're going to put it on a fence, make sure it's a sturdy fence or an arbor. So it will go over an arbor. So, it would probably get 8.
3: Yeah.
0: 8 feet.
3: And the blooms are nice with good fragrance. And the deer don't eat that. So,
0: yeah.
3: Good addition.
0: But that's an evergreen one. And
3: so where do they, if it's not in the newspaper, it's here on the radio, we're telling them what's on sale, also they can go to our website?
4: Yes, they can go to the Milberger's website, which is milbergernursery.com. There you can see the sales that we have going on. Also, events coming up, which next, I think Saturday, the 22nd, Milberger's is having their summer blood drive here from 10 a.m. to 3 p.m. So if you come in and donate or attempt to donate, you'll get a $10 gift certificate to Milberger's, but I think they're doing a little more.
3: Milton used to talk about every day, three times a summer, four times a summer, there was always a shortage. There really is a shortage right now.
0: In fact, it's a national shortage. And so please consider donating blood.
3: Yeah, check out and see if you're eligible to donate. And they're much more liberal about it. There's a whole bunch of different options in terms of donating. So this if you're going to give another try, this would be a good time to do it.
4: Yes, it is next Saturday, August 22nd, from 10 a.m. to 3 p.m. Yes, you will get. Milburgers will give a $10 gift certificate to anyone offering to donate. But also, they're adding a bonus. 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
3: Wow!
0: Wow!
4: So
0: that
4: yes,
0: is nice.
4: Walk-ins are welcome, but you can also make your appointment. That's all there on the website at milburgernursery.com. But that's where you can find your sales items and also events going on here at Milburgers. Also, we've talked about it a lot. If you're looking for a specific plant or vegetable that may not be here at Milburgers at this time, but you want to be notified when it is available here at Milburgers, there's a number, or you can there's a number you can call to put your name on the list to be notified when it is available. That number is 210-497-3760.
3: Yeah, that's a great way to do it. Because we've talked a lot about the tomatoes. If you have favorite selections, they're probably here right now, but they're not going to be here for long, I suspect. So you can tomatoes and all different kinds of plants, high demand plants. You can let the Milburgers know what you're interested in. They'll put them aside when they show up until they call you to give you a chance to pick one up if you want it. You're not obligated, but if you have some specific plant, like the Esperanza or the Pride of Barbados or the tomatoes, just get on that phone list, and they'll for sure let you know when they're here, and they'll set them temporarily aside for you. But you're not obligated. You don't have to sign your life away on this. But
0: or you can call in and ask about something right now, just like I did about are there any BHN 968?
4: And they brought
0: them up. And the staff came up, and within 5 minutes came up and told me there were, two or more?
4: There was more than they brought up to you, but they said there was a few more over at the table.
0: So, call in
4: yes,
0: and ask.
4: Call in during the show. That's 210.
3: Or better yet, come in and look.
4: 8867 or come on down to Milburgers. Maybe you have someone else has watermelon questions or whatever other plant questions.
0: Yeah.
4: Two more sale items we have. We have Texas Sage, values at $149.99, 10% off on Texas Sage.
3: How big?
4: It doesn't give a size online.
3: Most of them are 3 gallon at least. Them are threes.
0: It's a minimum of three. They may have been maybe 3 and 5. Let's just go that way.
4: Okay.
0: Yeah. So I remember three the last time they were on sale. But there was another size, and I can't remember it. So, hey, call in. Yep. What was that number again to call in?
4: To here? To our show or to the
0: store? No, to the nursery.
4: To the store? To the nursery. It's
0: why would they call us? We don't seem to
4: that's
0: know
4: true.
0: Anything.
4: The number to the store is 210-497-3760.
0: But they have some Cinezo. Mm-hmm. Now, Mark, didn't you remember those? Yes. There was one called San Antonio, I believe San Antonio Rose, which was one new to me, and that was a smaller one. That was like 3 to 4 feet tall and 3 to 4 feet wide. But they also have the old-fashioned ones, and that is Convent, Laredo. It's another old one. But they had at least five separate selections from small to taller.
3: Yeah, and this is a plant that drought tolerant, deer proof again, and really an interesting plant to have in your landscape because it has its bloom is related. We're not all sure how it is related, but to the rain situation, the humidity situation, it really is a good, it's a great addition. It's another one of those that if you want to have an environmental impact on wildlife, especially the birds and the pollinators, having one of those is a way. And they're once they're established, they're very drought tolerant, and you won't have to worry about excessive use of water to take care of them, for sure. Good plant.
4: Then last item for sale this week is crepe myrtles. Regularly $44.99. They're on sale for $38.88.
0: Boy, they're blooming up a storm throughout town.
4: Oh, yes.
0: I have my favorites. But they provided me a list earlier this summer, and my favorites were on there. A lot of the Indian ones. I remember a coma. And that's one. I believe that's a white, smaller one. But then the tall Basham's Party Pink. And if you know anything about that, that's 35 to 40 feet tall. That's as big as any tree around here.
4: Wow.
0: But also some of the San Antonio favorites, Red Rocket and Dynamite.
3: There were, I can't remember where I saw it on the internet or someplace where there were new. We've talked about this before. You can't go a year on the crepe myrtles without being new varieties to choose from.
0: Mm-hmm.
3: There's a bunch of new reds that were identified.
0: And the other one I forgot that we did have is Natchez. Both you and I like that one.
3: It
0: was a white flower, but the bark is beautiful. It's cinnamon and a sand color, so it's very beautiful. But yes, it's crepe myrtles. Every year there's a new one. I think there's over 150 separate varieties, and they range from anywhere from 18 inches tall, 15 inches tall, to, like I said, 40 feet tall. And white, pink, purple,
3: red, kind of a violet. The old fat. Used to be the old fashioned. Used to be red, pink, and
0: some of the ones we used to have a watermelon red or special red, and that special red was kind of a pinky red. But you could pick those out. Crepe myrtles that were planted in the late 70s and 80s. So it's old special red and watermelon red. I could pick them out down a street and go, that was planted in the 70s.
3: A lot of them are blooming.
0: Yeah.
4: Sure are.
3: Blooming out there in the neighborhoods right now.
4: Yep. 210-308-8867. We're going to take one last break for today. We'll be right back with Milberger's Gardening South Texas on 930 AM, The Answer.
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21: Welcome back to Milberger's Gardening South Texas on 9:30 a.m. The Answer. 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
3: So what did we say? Our article, let's see, we did, this article was about bird baths and how the birds will enjoy it and how many species you may have, and we kind of put out a challenge there, list 20 that I don't doubt you'll see. 20 if you have a typical landscape, mm-hmm. and you probably, if you have a get one of those $30 recycling instruments.
21: Oh, that's true.
3: Yeah, that'll add another 10 species to it, so mm-hmm. that'll be interesting. Let's see, next week we talked about, vegetable.
0: Yeah.
21: Vegetables.
0: Fall vegetables. Mm-hmm. That will be, excuse me. That will be interesting because there's always anticipation. That September 1st is usually kind of a key figure. We kind of start thinking strongly about fall gardening when we hit that September 1st or Labor Day. You know, we start thinking about it strongly.
3: And you can start fast with tomatoes. You want to get them in place because they, I guess, Mark, we got some... We got some pepper plants over there, too.
0: Yeah, we still have pepper plants. I did not go over there.
21: I think I saw some bells.
0: But usually in the summertime, we have a variety of peppers that you can plant. If you like traditional jalapenos or serranos, we have those. We have some of the
3: and we got
0: long banana
3: probably
0: ones.
3: Probably 3 months more of the pepper production. Mm. And... course, eggplants, another three months of eggplant.
0: So I don't know if we have any okra over there, but if you had some okra.
3: There is some okra right over there.
0: Oh, my goodness.
4: All right.
3: Some big, nice-looking okra plants over there.
0: Well, that's what you want.
4: Should have enough time.
0: You want to look for Oscar okra or Carolina spineless. Those are your two recommended varieties.
4: All right. This should be our last caller for the day, 210-308-8867. We have James on the line. James, thank you for calling. How are we doing?
5: Well, good and not so good.
4: Oh, boy.
5: I got it. Yeah, I've been looking at my cedar elm through the window out in the front yard.

0: I mean, because as soon as I saw what I saw, I went and grabbed a water hose, and I'm watering it right now as a precaution. But what I'm noticing is that, yes, from the distance, which caused me to go out there, yellowing leaves the past few days, and I think, uh-oh, heat's drying out. So I went and looked at it, and not only yellow, a lot of them are brown, like they're fixing to fall off, and some have fallen off.
1: Cedar elm?
2: Yeah, cedar elm.
0: Cedar. Now what I'm noticing, because I had to relocate my lateral lines for my septic 3 or 4 years ago, and pretty close to the root zone on the east side and the south side of the tree, only about 6 to 8 feet apart are two lateral lines on either side. And so the grass is Bermuda all around the tree, which is green due to the lateral line. So I'm thinking the tree's getting enough moisture, or what's going on?
2: You are correct. It is probably getting enough moisture. And I wanted to surprise you by saying, stop. Let me tell you what the symptoms are. So what happens many times, if there is a couple of weeks of heavy rainfall, that's what we had, the cedar elms occasionally will turn a yellow, and they'll have a leaf fungi on their leaves, obviously, Mark. A lot of times it'll produce a brown or a grayish white scab on the leaf.
0: Okay, and I'll inspect for that.
2: It's not a serious problem. That is, it's not life-threatening.
0: Good deal. Glad to hear.
2: But a lot of times people will start dumping the water. It's not necessarily you have to dump the water. Now, you have to remember, we haven't had any rain for 3.5-4 weeks. So
0: yeah.
2: If the grass is within the critical root zone, and you have irrigation system within the critical root zone, you don't have to add additional water to it.
0: Okay, so after the show ends, just go cut the water off. I just put it on right before I called. Yeah.
2: Now, are you going to harm it? No. It probably deserves a nice drink of water, as we used to say.
0: Now, I'm watering it on the west side where the lateral line is much further away, but the grass is still green where I put my little ring sprinkler, so it's telling me there's moisture at least at the upper level.
2: Mm-hmm.
0: Okay, that's good to know. Now, what this tree is doing, what it did once, several years ago, which kind of led me to believe it was a lace bark elm, but it may not be. It is now, when I went out to inspect it, it is shedding its bark profusely, or beginning to, like it did that 1 year, and it hadn't done it that severe since, and this has been several years ago. It's been minor every year, but it looks like it's going through that cycle again. So does that mean anything, good, bad, or indifferent?
2: No, it means good. It means that it put on really good growth in April when we had doubled the amount of monthly rain, and in June and July. So the leaves were functioning properly and producing a lot of food, and so the tree produced
0: bigger
2: rings, so it's shedding some of the dead tissue.
0: I can tell the trunk has grown in the past couple of years. So since I've relocated the laterals, I guess due to the moisture, it's kind of spurted its growth. I'm assuming that was part of the cause of it. Okay. Secondly, my bur oak. I went out there and I inspected it again late yesterday. And this is the first year since it was really young that it has zero acorns on it this year. What's going on with it? Normally, it only has a few because it's a relatively young tree, about 18 years old since I planted it. It normally only has about maybe 5 to 10 at most acorns. This year it has zero.
2: You want
1: I've
2: more?
1: I've got a grand total.
0: Yes,
1: two acorns for 10 years. So on my bur oak.
2: So there are a couple of things. Bur oak tends to put a lot of energy when it's young and an adolescent into developing a

0: very extensive root system.
1: Right.
0: And that's why they grow so slow and linger in a seedling stage for such a long time. The other thing is, like we often mentioned, Calvin and I often mention, is the previous year's summer often portends what the next year's seed crop will be. So if you had a fruit tree or pecan the previous year and you watered it really well, then, and if all the cold weather is correct, you'll probably get a good crop that following year. And the last thing is oaks and a little bit of pecans, they have mast years where they're every 5 to 7 years they'll produce a lot of acorns, and then on the other ones, so those other years not so much.
1: Okay.
0: So it's a combination of things.
1: Okay. This particular tree, to your point, it was very, very slow to hardly any top growth the first 10 years. And then about 3, 4, 5 years ago, it has taken off vertically, not so much horizontally. So it's put on a lot of height in the last 5 years. And bit, then all of a sudden it started growing, and then it stopped producing the acorns. But I guess it's the other factors, you know, the water, heat, et cetera, right?
2: Sounds like you're describing mine.
1: Yes. So nothing to be concerned about, right?
0: Right. So that's what I was just going when you're describing it. Yep. Yep. Yeah. That is a very typical bur oak. Typical.
1: Okay. I actually really enjoy the acorns. I've got two right here on my desk inside from this same tree we're talking about from about 3 or 4 years ago. And I really like them with their mossy cups for, they're really decorative. I just put them around the house. It's little novelties. So I was hoping for some more. Yeah, just hoping for some more.
0: So
1: maybe next year.
0: I was going to say, gather up some ball moss and paint it silver and gold. And then maybe decorations on the bur oak cups. And then send them to New York City, and those people will buy anything, you know, as native ornaments.
2: Silence.
0: Just a thought.
1: Okay.
2: Right, thanks.
1: I'm gonna wait for more acorns next year. All right. Thank you. Appreciate it.
3: All right, thank you, James. We're inside 4 minutes, but the number again is 210-308-8867. Went through our sale items, went through Calvin's article. Let's see.
2: Well, what are you looking for?
3: No, I saw a message pop up, but it's just 4 minutes for our show today.
0: Well, I was also looking at, because of the rearrangement of the newspaper, and Calvin was on the front page, I was looking at Neil Sperry's columns and answers to some questions.
3: And what did he have?
0: Maybe we'll talk about some of them
3: tomorrow.
2: And also, if you get a chance, read the article and read Neil's article too, and that'll give us some opportunity to bring up some issues and have some discussions out there.
0: I've talked about this before. We'll just leave it at that Neil is incorrect about something.
2: And we've got...
0: So we'll just leave you
2: tomatoes to talk about and the vegetables to talk about. And then, of course, I got lots of things about the providing water to the birds and other wildlife to talk about, too. Easy to do. Very rewarding and fun.
3: And then schools are starting up too, so maybe there's some programs at school.
2: And still, even though we don't, there's nothing showing in the paper, there's lots of things on sale.
3: Yes.
2: Including those vincas.
3: Mm-hmm. All the colors.
2: Yeah. And Esperanza and Pride of Barbados. Lots of wonderful plants for sale. It's worthwhile, too, to make a visit here to Millburgers to go through the greenhouse and see the interior plants. And if you really take an interest in the bird baths, kind of stop by and look at their selection. You know, you can really make a pretty art. You can be an environmental issue and an artistic issue too, because of the ceramics and drift that we talk about for the bird baths. Right now I'm looking at the...
0: Yeah, what are you smiling at? I'm looking across at you.
2: The dog is making an assessment of all the parts of the lantanas over there.
3: Mm-hmm. And that same butterfly has been hanging around this whole show, too.
2: Yeah.
0: Is that another purple one?
2: Another one
0: the
2: of
0: big
2: the,
0: purple one that I've been...
3: No, it's, I think it's the one that Calvin spotted. The.
2: Yeah. Mm-hmm. There's that. There he is.
0: There he is.
2: Hi there.
0: Hi.
4: Hi, Millie.
0: Oh, that's a lovely name.
4: She's got lots of things to smell.
3: Definitely.
0: So, yeah, come over to Millburgers and enjoy the smells, just like Millie did.
3: Absolutely. Yeah, and we'll be here all day tomorrow, noon to 2.
0: You had to stop and think? Yeah, 12 to 2. 12 to 2. It's very easy.
3: Yes, but...
2: Yeah, and if you haven't made a decision about tomatoes, think about that some more, because those selections that you like are available. Ruby Crush and VHN 968. Containers is a great place. Great for containers. Yep.
0: It is optimal tomato planting time, absolutely, whether it be containers or in the ground.
3: All right. Well, thank you, everyone, for listening. We'll be live tomorrow, Sunday, with Millburgers Gardening South Texas on 9:30 a.m. The Answer.
5: 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KLUP, Terrell Hills, San Antonio. Conservative talk that you can count on. 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
6: News this hour from Town Hall. I'm Mary Rose. 5 people were injured in a shooting at Virginia State University early today. One victim is in critical condition. The campus was placed on lockdown and no arrests have been made. Luigi Mangione has pleaded guilty to federal stalking charges in the killing of UnitedHealthcare CEO Brian Thompson. He admitted to following Thompson to an investor conference in 2024 and shooting him on a New York City street.
7: Now, Mangione still faces a separate state murder case that is scheduled to go to trial in September. However, now, after his guilty plea in federal court, his lawyers could go to that judge in state court and say that case should be thrown out on double jeopardy grounds.
6: That's correspondent Michael Sisek reporting. He faces life in prison. His lawyers are now seeking to dismiss a separate New York state murder case on double jeopardy grounds. Luigi Mangione pleads guilty to federal charges. New York City Mayor Zohran Mamdani is backing a measure that critics say could consumers hit him right in the wallet. Correspondent Ken Lorman reports.
8: Mayor Mamdani supports the so-called Delivery Protection Act, which would force Amazon to directly hire delivery drivers and warehouse workers now employed through independent contractors. Opponents say the move would wipe out small delivery businesses, boost Amazon's labor cost, and drive up prices. One study estimates the average household could pay hundreds more each year, while unions stand to gain. Critics call it another socialist policy, making life less affordable for New Yorkers. Ken Lorman reporting.
6: A magnitude 7.7 earthquake struck Indonesia, killing at least 47 and causing widespread damage, landslides, and power outages. More on these stories at townhall.com.
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10: Welcome to the People Playbook. I'm Coach Cora, and today we are taking on real people, real questions, and real coaching. Yes, live coaching sessions right here on the People Playbook. Because you know what? Leadership usually happens outside of perfect case studies. Where it happens is in real moments. It's the hard conversations. It's the hiring decisions. It's the frustration the team is feeling. It's our trust issues. And it's that question that every leader quietly asks, now what? And that's where just-in-time coaching comes in. That is my wheelhouse and my trademark. This is not a formal private coaching engagement or a structured session under a specific coaching standard. The just-in-time coaching is a practical, in-the-moment coaching conversation that provides the opportunity for people to pause, put a name to what's happening, and to find clarity in their next step. And that's exactly what we're going to do here on the People Playbook. Because if one person is asking the question, there are others that need the answer. So let's get in to today's question. What are some effective techniques for navigating the turbulent waters of conflicting priorities between your leader and the organizational priorities? Such a great question. This is brought to us by Shay Noble, who's coming to us on a call from the state of Washington. Shay, welcome to the People Playbook.
12: Hello. Thank you so much for having me.
10: This is going to be an exciting conversation.
12: I'm excited. This is something I've ran into time and again. And as an expert myself, is one that sometimes, like, I still don't know how to solve. So I'm excited to pick your brain.
10: Well, and thank you for asking the question, because you are an independent HR leader and you offer cultural strategies. You serve as an interim CHRO, right?
12: Mm-hmm. Yep. I have my own company, mm-hmm. trauma-informed HR.
10: Yeah.
12: I tend to attract values-driven businesses, right, or people. And I try to live authentically. I try to do a good job as a high performer. You know, people right. love to bring right. me in.
10: That's right.
12: But then I run into this.
10: Yeah. Love that. How long have you been in the HR world?
12: Oh, since before. I mean, even in college, people would start hiring me for projects. Right. Even as I was getting my degree. So it's definitely been more than 15 years professionally. And then, you know, those years before college. So.
10: And I love that you bring this. Yeah, it has been. I love that you bring this question, because one of the things that's unique about you and that I've learned about you is that you've held internal HR roles as an external consultant and as an internal interim. you have this full 360 view of the HR function within an organization, and you've seen this situation and been in that situation, like, now what? Right?
12: Yeah. And it happens in a lot of, I've seen it happen in a lot of different ways. And I think that there's always these micro moments, you know, whether it's a systemic problem, which is a lot of what I solve is systemic problems, or it could even just be a, you know, at the more granular point, more of a disagreement between, you know, two individuals. But when it's systemic, that's where it can be really, you know, I think it's challenging on either end. If it's an individual problem or a systemic problem, and there's a difference in the receptiveness sometimes to, you know, like for example, someone might bring me in, and then I'm hired to do a project, or I'm hired, you know, maybe there's been times I've been a W-2 employee, and you're reliant on that person, whether they're your boss, whether they're the person that hired you, then there's the disconnect, you know, so you get in there and then you're committed to the outcome, but now you have this obstacle that's in the way of the mission and also in the way of your work, your performance, all of those things kind of come to a head. And it can be really challenging to navigate.
10: Absolutely. Absolutely. And so here you looked at an organization, were invited to participate in it. You're like, I like their values. I like what they stand for. I like what they're doing. I'm in. You come in. And all of a sudden, as you said, there's some disconnect on what you perceived the organization was about and stood for and what you're seeing in action. The actions and decisions of your leaders aren't jiving with what the organization purported its values and priorities were. Fair?
12: Yeah.
10: And then the question becomes, what do I do? Yeah? How do I navigate that? I love this question. So I want to throw out an initial question for you to consider, and I'm looking forward to your thoughts on this. Putting yourself in one of those specific situations, like you said, I came in, I'm a high performer. I want to do a good job. I'm committed to the outcomes. And then I find this barrier in misalignment. So I would say when you are looking at that, put yourself back in that moment. Where is your focus? Is the focus, you're committed to the outcomes, is the focus on what the problem is or on the outcomes? Where in that moment when you're experiencing those emotions, what would you say you're more focused on?
12: I think the outcome, you know, it's like kind of that goal that I, or the direction I was given. But even as you're saying that, I'm like, huh, maybe focusing on the relationship first might be a way, right? Because I think in those environments, it's so oftentimes kind of lacking structure. And so people tend to kind of hire based on friendships or make decisions based on the people, not the process. And so I think those are times, you know, kind of in thinking about it, it's like, I think that the relationship's so important to kind of massage first before being able to get through. But yeah, but I do find it's hard because they might have a stronger relationship with someone else who isn't process, who might kind of, it kind of feels like they enjoy having that, we don't have to follow the process, or we don't, you know, they're kind of in like a little clique.
10: Sure. Of course. I mean, it's no different from high school, right? And I think as leaders, when we tend to say, well, here's the problem, they're connected and I'm not connected to them, or we're trying to hire based on the position requirements and successful characteristics, they're hiring based on their gut or their friends, right? That happens. That's misalignment. And so the problem itself, the problem is them, can create angst, especially for high performers, especially somebody who really wants to do a good job when they see that that's not going to work, right? And that focus tends to be on, I don't want that. That's not right. Would that be fair that it can create some angst?
12: Yeah, absolutely.
10: And then it's, but what is the outcome? If the outcome is we want a good hire, to your point, then I can kind of step back and say, can we agree on what we want?
12: Oh, I like that.
10: And then we're focusing on, let me tell you the 6 ways till Sunday that something's wrong with you, which we can build. We know we're going to build resistance. You've seen that.
12: Yeah.
10: But if I say, can we agree on what we want from this? And if we're more focused, have you had those conversations? Because I know you do this for others. I'm confident mm-hmm. you've done this for others. And mm-hmm. that's why this coaching is, have you thought about doing it for yourself? I'm curious what has happened when you've asked questions such as, what would go wrong if we put the wrong person in this role? Conversely, what will go right if we find the right person? Can we walk through that?
12: Mm-hmm.
10: So I want to hear your thoughts on that kind of a question.
12: Yeah, I think that those questions are really helpful, you know, just, and I think like what you're saying is like coming at it with curiosity, right?
10: Mm.
12: Instead of driving to an outcome, it's like getting curious. I think it's also, you know, in thinking back, it's also sometimes people will follow my rationale,
10: mm-hmm.
12: And they'll agree, but then they leave the room and go to their other advisor who then kind of changes their mind or mm-hmm. kind of, and then they come back and then they're like, we're doing it this way or whatever.
10: Mm-hmm.
12: So it's like, at that point, it's like the, maybe just pulling in that other person to have those, that conversation, to ask those questions.
10: Mm-hmm. Mm-hmm.
12: Making sure that all the key stakeholders are in the room.
10: I love that. I love that. Absolutely. And bringing all the stakeholders in, right? Because it's different if I say, hey, here's the problem. Here's what you're about to do. I'm telling you what to do. They're not committed. They may agree in the moment. They're going to walk away uncommitted. And then they're going to go get validation from somebody else and come back. No, we're going to do this, right?
12: Yeah.
10: But when we're asking them to agree on the outcome, and if we're building their buy-in, is it possible we can help them go influence the others? And then to your point, I love it. And then bring them back in. Hey, can we bring so-and-so in? Because having really thought this through, I see a different path and I want to help them see that.
12: Well, it's like that old adage of the making them feel like it's their idea, right? Like,
10: yeah, building in the buy-in. What do you think? What would happen?
12: Yeah.
10: What happens if it doesn't, right? Mm-hmm.
12: Yeah. Yep. Mm-hmm.
10: And even because we do, I mean, I don't have to tell you, you know this. So many leaders are still hiring on gut. And it's crazy to me. It's crazy, right?
12: Oh, I know.
10: But when we can really have them say, if we bring in this person that you really like and they're not a fit for the role, they don't have the knowledge, the skills, the ability, or the characteristics to truly excel, what does that look like for them? Right? Mm-hmm. That's real outcome focused.
12: Because mm-hmm.
10: when we care about people, do we put them in situations where there's not alignment, there's not a success path? Is that fair? Can we look for something else that might be a better fit for them?
12: Mm-hmm.
10: So I want to ask another question. I'm just curious for you. When you see yourselves in these situations, you've heard of a mentality where maybe I'm in a helpless state. I have no control. Look what they're doing to me. You know, more of that. I don't have control.
12: Yeah.
10: I'm a victim mindset. There's also that mm-hmm. mindset that says everything you're doing is wrong. I know the answer. You don't.
12: Yeah.
10: Right? That real mm-hmm. judgmental, persecutorial, you're wrong mindset. And then there's also a mindset that says, let me do it for you because I'm much better at running your job and your life than you are. So let me just do that for you. Mm-hmm. I see you can't.
12: Mm-hmm.
10: Fair?
12: Yeah.
10: When you're in this situation, what would you predict is kind of your natural focus to fall into?
12: Well, I think those are three kind of competing ones that are at odds, you know? But definitely the victim piece can come up.
10: Mm-hmm.
12: Definitely.
10: I love your honesty. Yeah. Yeah. And I think that's where we get in trouble.
12: Mm-hmm.
10: That is focusing.
12: And then
10: that.
12: You jump to the fixer, right?
10: Yeah.
12: It's like, oh, well, I can fix this, or I was hired to do this to fix it.
10: Well, yeah, I think that's natural, isn't it? Especially in HR. We see it a lot in HR. Yeah. Let me just fix this.
12: That's what we're here for, you know?
10: Yes. Yes. And so I would ask, in the moments when you've been able to pop out of that, maybe not be the rescuer, but be the supporter. Not, let me fix mm-hmm. this. Like, how can I support you? Let me ask you some questions. Not the victim, but maybe the creator. Like, hey, what are some potential ideas here? How has that felt mm-hmm. when you've been able to pop out into a different mindset?
12: Yeah, that feels so much better to mm-hmm. do that than to just feel like you're it releases all the pressure.
10: Love that. Yes. Right? It's so much easier to really think about, I can make suggestions and I can engage with this person in a healthy, productive way versus my emotions are running the show and telling me what to feel and what to think. Right.
12: Mm-hmm.
10: And I love that you have that awareness. Like, this doesn't feel good, but this over here does. And so having that self-awareness to recognize when, you know what, I'm not in a good frame of mind with this. I'm going to go have a conversation with another HR professional that can help me switch my state of mind. Yeah.
12: Mm-hmm. Yeah.
10: I can almost hear you thinking. I hear you thinking.
12: Well, I've also gotten better, but still, you know, it's always a struggle, but it's like, this isn't my mess. This isn't something that I have to do extra emotional labor around. I can let them have their mess and still focus in on my outcome.
10: Mm.
12: And there's a real centeredness that comes to that.
10: Mm.
12: I've seen people really burn out in my field.
10: Mm-hmm.
12: And that's not the type of lifestyle that I want. And so taking that time out in nature or mm-hmm. just, there's a lot on my plate, but I'm just going to leave it for today and I'm going to go just connect with nature or be outside or do something that is.
10: Love that.
12: Mm-hmm. And those are sometimes when the answers come. It's mm-hmm. just by disconnecting, going on a walk, you come back and you're actually more productive. Able to handle it better. And I think what you're saying is, you know, getting curious and noticing when those, you know, victim or fixer personalities are coming out.
10: Yeah. This is Coach Cora on the People Playbook with Shay Noble on 9:30 a.m. The Answer. We're discussing her question of strategic misalignment and how to navigate those differences between people's actions and desired outcomes. Shay, I thought that was just really beautiful what you just said. And I want to reiterate that you know, when I recognize my own state of mind, I love that you said that. And then going and finding those outcomes and finding ways to say, I don't have to own everybody else's stuff. I need to manage myself. But is that a fair summary of what you just said?
12: Yes, absolutely. I love how you said that.
10: Yeah. You know, whether that's walks, I love that, walks with nature or just letting it go. I used to report to an executive vice president who, when he would report to the CEO, was very dynamic, high energy, and sometimes could be real fast acting. And one of his sayings he used to say is, listen, if you want to go burn down that barn we just built, I'm all in. I'm your guy. I'm going to stand by you. If that's what you want. I'll go get the rags. I'll get the gas. I'm in. But before I do that, I just want to make sure we're going to burn the barn down, right? And it had just a great way of putting a pause on things. Like, what are you talking about? Why would we burn the barn down? Because if we do this, it's going to deconstruct everything we just built. And if that's what you want, I'm in. And I think that's kind of what mm-hmm. you're saying. And, you know, if you want to go down that path, I'm here for you. I just want to make sure. Is that what, do we agree that's what we're, the path we're going to walk down?
12: Yeah.
10: I love that. I want to ask a final question. And you sort of already asked it, but I want to ask it again. What specific actions, like baby steps, what could you do in that situation? You're feeling that there's some misalignment. What is one small action that you could take to move you towards that solution, take you out of that non-productive mindset and to move forward?
12: I think just taking a moment to reconnect and regulate myself before going back into it so I can go in with a clear mind and a centered you know, just having that break from the problem instead of just driving through to the outcome.
13: I love that. I love that as a first step. You know what? I'm just going to self-regulate.
12: Mm-hmm.
13: Yeah, I love that. And so when you do that self-regulation, what would that allow you to do?
12: I think then it kind of brings you back to reality of like, this problem is small, right? We're not saving lives, right? This is just a simple thing, you know? Because when you're sitting at your desk and you've gotten all busy all day, you can really get feeling like problems are really big.
13: Mm-hmm.
12: And you can come back with that curiosity.
13: Mm-hmm.
12: Because when we're under stress, we block that access to our curiosity.
13: Exactly. Well said. Well said. Yeah. And that's the problem. If we're focused on the problem, opportunity and options and possibilities shrink to all we mm-hmm. see as the big problem. When we say, well, what are we driving for? What's the outcome? What's most important? Opportunities and options just are flung wide open and we can think in a different way. Absolutely. This is Coach Cora on the People Playbook with Shay Noble on 9:30 a.m. The Answer, discussing her question of strategic misalignment and what it feels like to be in that, those turbulent waters. And she's come up with some really good insight, and I applaud that. Pull it together for us, Shay. What is a key takeaway from this discussion for you and one main step or action that you would take moving forward?
12: I would say approaching it with curiosity and asking insightful questions to figure out where the person is and remind them of what their outcome that they're desiring is.
13: I love that. I love that. And I could see that in you. You know, just the little bit that we've talked, I think that would be for you far more reflective and representative of who you are and who you want to be, to have that mindset of curiosity, mm-hmm. to ask those questions, to, you said to be centered. Would that speak for you?
12: Yeah.
13: Yeah.
12: Yeah.
13: And then
12: helpful.
13: It's uncomfortable to have the angst and the frustration and to get in that, you know, whether it's I'm in a victim mindset, I don't feel like I have control, or I'm, like you said, in that rescuer mindset, I've got to fix everybody else's problems. Neither one of those mm-hmm. are comfortable, and they create mm-hmm. angst. Yeah.
12: Yeah. Well, I think they might feel comfortable at the moment because you think it feels good, right? To be taking action, but it doesn't fix the problem. It actually creates, you're actually becoming the problem in those cases.
13: Yeah. Well, thank you, Shay, for your courage in bringing this question forth. First of all, and also role modeling for other leaders that even as an experienced tenured HR who receives and facilitates a lot of these conversations, they also need the conversations. And these just-in-time conversations help us to be more productive and to really center in on who we are and who we want to be. And this is a challenge many face. We commit to an organization that we applaud, we align with their values, yet when we get into the act of doing the work, we find out it looks very different in action. And it looks very different on different people. So I encourage you to think as leaders when you find yourself in that state of angst and that frustration, to start with a vital question. Where's your focus? Is it on the purpose or is it what you want to accomplish? And then next, to think about yourself. Where are you focusing? Where are you operating from? Are you looking for that I can solve the world or I can support the world? And finally, what is it you're doing? Really understand what are the baby steps you can take to move you forward. And that will give such a different perspective on the problem for you. And that is our play for today. So if you have a question you are willing to work through on air, go to www.coachcora.com and click on I Have a Question. 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
6: SRN News, I'm Mary Rose. President Trump is shifting another aircraft carrier to the Middle East, leaving the Pacific temporarily without one. The USS George Washington will relieve the USS Abraham Lincoln after its extended deployment, underscoring the administration's growing military focus on the Middle East. Tropical Storm Layla is nearing hurricane strength as it approaches Hawaii. The storm has 70-mile-per-hour winds and is about 90 miles southeast of the Big Island. A hurricane warning is in effect with heavy rain, flooding, and dangerous storm surge expected. A powerful 7.7 magnitude earthquake off of Indonesia has killed at least 47 people. Aftershocks, landslides, and power outages are slowing rescue efforts, while officials have lifted the tsunami warning. This is SRN News.
16: In today's political chaos, it's easy to feel lost. That's why San Antonio has Politics with the Big Dogs every Saturday morning at 10 on 9:30 a.m. The Answer. Anthony Holm brings sharp, straight-talk insight into Texas politics, policy, and conservative values. He takes on the big questions. Where's Texas headed? What's happening to our Constitution? And how do conservatives push back in a culture that seems determined to silence us? Politics with the Big Dogs equips listeners with the knowledge they need to stand strong in today's political climate. Anthony's not just another voice. He's a constitutional conservative and Republican trial lawyer who knows what's at stake for Texas families. If you're looking for clarity in the middle of confusion, this is where you'll find it. Tune in every Saturday at 10 a.m. for Politics with the Big Dogs, right here on 9:30 a.m. The Answer. And don't forget, visit politicswiththebigdogs.com for more.
17: Foundations of Freedom, a look at America's founding principles and the leaders who shaped our nation.
18: In 1783, the Revolutionary War was nearly over, but America's future remained uncertain. Officers in the Continental Army were angry. Congress had failed to provide promised pay, and some considered using the Army's power to force the government's hand. George Washington understood their frustration, but he also knew the liberty they had fought to win could be destroyed by the very army that secured it. Washington confronted his officers and urged them to choose honor, patience, and loyalty to the Republic over rebellion. He could have used their anger to increase his own power. Instead, he used his influence to restrain it. Power asks what it can take. Character asks what duty requires. Washington's lesson still stands. Freedom survives when leaders place principle above ambition and remain faithful to God, country, and the people they serve.
5: 9:30 a.m. The Answer. Ciudad Juarez, the 1990s. The most violent city in the world. One DEA agent went undercover when no one else would. This is Border Static, NARC Agent Stories. And now, your host, former DEA Special Agent, Sal Martinez.
19: Welcome to Border Static. My name is Sal Martinez. As a bail bondsman, I have been getting people out of jail for the last 16 years. I have bonded out some people accused of serious offenses like murder, sexual assault of a child, or aggravated assault with a deadly weapon. It goes without saying that the lives of family members, of the victim and the offender are devastated by the actions of one person in these type of violent offenses. On the other extreme, I have bonded out many people for nonviolent offenses like theft, possession of drugs, or traffic violations. In the midst of the wide range of the criminal charges are the ones that I consider to be very devastating for young adults. It is a young men and women getting arrested for having a vape pen in their possession. Their careers are ruined before they even get started. They have a criminal record that ruins many future job opportunities. Vaping and marijuana usage, I guess, are considered now so popular among all ages of people in the United States that there are claims that their usage is equal to the number of people who drink alcohol. That is one crazy statistic if it is true. Vape pens, gummy bears, and marijuana-infused beverages are sold over-the-counter at vape shops and most convenience stores. What doesn't make sense to me is that an illegal product is being sold openly to the public and easily available to teenagers. The laws prohibiting the use of vape pens are constantly changing by politicians and law enforcement agencies. There's a constant debate regarding the legal consequences of the many variants of THC, CBD, and marijuana in these products. It's confusing for people who desire to use a legal product without breaking the law. Let's see, if you have I don't know if you've all ever seen a vape pen up close, but most don't tell you what the ingredients are within that product. It's confusing not only to anybody who doesn't know anything about vape pens, but it's also to the police officers not knowing the type that they're looking at and considered legal or illegal. Some police officers weren't sure of the ingredients, so they decided just to have the person arrested and wait for the lab results to determine if it was legal or illegal. That isn't fair. Let's compare the penalties between possessing a vape pen and possessing regular leafy marijuana. Politicians have enacted laws to categorize vape pens as a Schedule 1 drug, which means it is a felony violation. That type of categorization is like equal to coke or meth and heroin. It's ridiculous. Politicians have categorized possessing less than 4 ounces of marijuana as a misdemeanor. Compare the amount of 4 ounces of marijuana to a fraction of 1 ounce of THC oil in a vape pen. Sure, the vape pen, the potency of the oil is stronger than the leafy substance, but they both have similar euphoric effects. Science has proven that there are many medicinal benefits using both of these substances. Arthritic, psychological, and emotional problems are either cured or found beneficial by the use of these products. However, politicians don't care about scientific proof. They stick to their hypocritical religious beliefs to appease their constituents. I believe the worst kind of hypocrite is a religious hypocrite. Politicians don't want to be seen by their constituents as being weak on crime. That's why they stay, you know, continue to be harsh on this type of usage. To me, I guess for them, it's political suicide if they say it's okay to use these type of drugs. Naive people consider marijuana as a gateway drug to harder drugs like cocaine, heroin, or methamphetamine. That isn't true. Ignorance by lawmakers have ruined countless lives with the harsh penalties for a non-violent criminal offense. Young people like vape pens for several reasons. They are compact, easy to conceal, and have many usages in each cartridge. There are countless types of and styles of vape pens. Some contain nicotine and are smoked for the jolt. Like cigarettes, they have thousands of chemicals. They have dangerous health risks and can become addictive. These type of vapes are okay and considered legal. The vape pens containing CBD, cannabis oils, or THC are the ones that are considered a felony in Texas. Anyone arrested for possession of this type of vape pen is in for a long ride with our judicial system. Whenever I bond someone out for this violation, the bond amounts given by magistrate and judges range between $2,000 and $60,000 for one violation. That means bond companies will generally charge 10% of the bond amount. That's hundreds or even thousands of dollars thrown away just to get the loved one out. Just the other day, I got a call from a vape store owner. She said that the police raided her store and confiscated many of the items containing CBD and THC ingredients. She had been selling them for a long time, but all of a sudden, the cops decided to enforce the questionable law surrounding the sale and possession of the items. The police confiscated nearly half of her merchandise in the store. As a business owner, she may be able to survive the financial hit with the sale of the illegal products in her store, but that was definitely a financial hit. The only good thing for her out of this negative experience was that she was not arrested for selling the illegal items. The worst part of this scenario is that the cops arrested a part-time employee who happened to be working there at the time of the police raid. The employee was taken to jail for a felony criminal charge. The amount of the bond for this young adult was set by a magistrating judge at $60,000 for the alleged crime. I bonded the employee out of jail. Now she has a felony arrest on her record and may wait up to 3 years to see if the district attorney will take her to court. You may be asking, why did the cops take her into custody and if it wasn't her business? Why don't they arrest a business owner instead of the unfortunate employee who happened to be at the wrong place at the wrong time? As a bondsman, I rarely get the details regarding the reasons for the arrest or the elements of the alleged crime. I only get the defendant's side of the story if I ask. I remind you that the motto of our judicial system is guilty until proven innocent. By law, the district attorney's office has up to 3 years from the date of your arrest to formally charge you with this type of felony according to the statute of limitations. That means you have to wait a very long time to go to your first court hearing if you are indicted by a grand jury. Sometimes these type of charges are never taken to court by the prosecutors. There may be several reasons the district attorney may not take it to court. It could be that the arresting officer never turned in the arrest report, and that happens more frequently than you believe. The probable cause for the arrest was not justified, or there was insufficient evidence to prosecute the defendant. The district attorney's office is the ultimate decision maker in this nightmare. I tell my clients to always expect the unexpected. In other words, I explain the worst case scenario for their nightmare. Let's say you get arrested today for a felony. You have your vehicle towed, and you will need to pay a record company hundreds of dollars to get your vehicle back. Then you or your family have to pay a bond company to get out of jail. Again, hundreds or even thousands of dollars. Let's say you missed work. Then you need to decide if you should tell your employer what happened. This is a decision that may cause you to lose your job. Many employers will fire you immediately for committing a felony, even though it's only an arrest, not a charge or a conviction. I give my clients a rebellious bit of advice, and that is, it is better to ask for forgiveness than to ask for permission. In other words, the employer may never find out that you got arrested, then all is well. However, if you tell your supervisor that you got arrested, thinking that he'll have some compassion, he will very likely follow the company guidelines, and it will be decided that you will be terminated. Now, again, going through this scenario, after this decision is made, you have to decide if you are going to hire an attorney to represent you in court, which will cost you thousands of dollars. As for the judicial process, it usually takes about a year before you go to your first court hearing. Then you are required to go to court for at least another year before your case is completed. It is frustrating emotionally, psychologically, and financially. You may have to take many days off of from your job because it could take hours sitting in the courtroom every time you go to court, waiting for somebody to tell you what your next court date is. The advice you will hear the police and the prosecutors is you shouldn't have broken the law. Another callous statement that is used a lot is don't do the crime if you can't do the time. Heck, I used to say it all the time as a law enforcement officer. Lady Justice is not only blind, but she is deaf too. For some reason, common sense is not so common anymore. I mentioned earlier that a young adult making one mistake has long-term repercussions. You can be charged as an adult beginning at the age of 17. The teenager will likely have a felony conviction on their record. A felony conviction on your record is like having a tattoo. It will always be with you, especially when applying for a job. You and your family will suffer indefinitely for a reckless mistake. Again, the judicial system doesn't care. If you're just joining in, my name is Sal Martinez, and you're listening to Border Static. I would like for you to go back in time with me. I was born last century, and many things have changed since we were kids. Do you remember when we were young playing in the neighborhood street? Did you ever play kick the can, hide and seek, baseball or football with your friends in the street? Did you have bottle rocket wars, hop on moving trains, or have sleepovers in the backyard of your buddies and sneak out in the streets for some harmless fun? Today, I feel real bad for the current generation of teenagers. They experienced a horrible event in history. COVID ruined many personal events during their wonder years and created a negative change in human behavior. It fueled an addiction of using social media as the primary source for human interaction. It bothers me not to see kids playing in the streets with their neighborhood buddies. I urge you to talk to the younger generation to inspire, motivate, and show them by example how to be well-grounded. Provide them with insights from your past and let them know to never forget where they came from. I would like to tell you about a man who has an incredible story regarding his existence on this earth. He was born a micro preemie at a whopping 1 pound, 1 ounce. I repeat, 1 pound, 1 ounce. He was a 22 and a half weeker, born 4 months too early. On the day he was born, I was told by medical staff to make funeral arrangements because there was a 99% mortality rate for babies born this early, and he was likely going to die. For 4 months, me and his mother visited him every day at the Methodist Hospital in San Antonio until he was well enough to come home. I have experienced many scary moments as a law enforcement officer and a DEA agent. Having my only child living day to day was probably the scariest experience for me. This young man has grown up watching me on my road to redemption. He has seen the worst and the best in his father. I have tried to teach him how to be a man of honor, dignity, and respect. I have made more than my share of mistakes like I'm doing now in one lifetime. I tell my son just to minimize his mistakes. If he makes a mistake, then fix the problem and apologize if necessary. However, if he is right, I tell him to stick to his guns and let them hear about it. He has made some mistakes and experienced the repercussions. He continues to grow with the foundation that his parents have developed for him. He understands that his education and career goals are his priorities as a 19-year-old in college. I haven't told my listeners much about my personal life. Today, I would like to introduce you to my pride and joy, my hero, Vincent.
20: Welcome to Border Static, Vincent.
21: Thank you for having me.
20: It was recommended that I have guest speakers on my program. You're my first guest and maybe my only guest. So thank you for coming again. Today's topic was about vape pens and the use of vape pens and legal consequences. If one is arrested for possessing them, and it bothers me is that somebody around your age getting arrested for that, again, lifelong consequences. I want my audience to hear it firsthand from someone of your age why people are vaping and what is your experience about people that vape.
21: I would think that, you know, when people want to vape, this more like for like the coolness effect, like, oh, like I have to fit in with vaping, or else I'm not going to be like, it's like a social status. It's just, I've seen like many aspects of it, like how it can affect their health, like most of all, like how they look. It's just, it's concerning to see someone super young. Like I've seen it with like 13 to 14 year olds, which is, you know, never a good thing. It's, I don't know why they want to do it so young. It's just like heartbreaking in a way.
20: Sure.
21: And it's just like, what causes them to do that? Like what makes them want to vape?
20: Well, that's, and I'm wondering if the parents even know that they're doing it. Do you think most of the parents of these young adults doing this, do you think that they know that their kids are doing it?
21: I mean, I would think they would know, but sometimes parents turn a blind eye and say, oh, my kid would never do that. When they do it, they'll hide them in certain spots of their room that their parents won't check, like in drawers, under clothes, like in certain places, like, you know, maybe a closet or something like that.
20: Now, are people, I mean, the kids, are they using the nicotine ones, or are there other flavors, or what? I'm not clear exactly what the

0: people doing it. There's different types of them. Like there's well, obviously, like there's the ones with THC and nicotine.
1: Sure.
0: Then you have like the dispos, which is like, I think it's a combination of two. I forget what they are, but there's different ones. There's different names. I forget them.
1: But both legal and illegal, correct? Yeah.
0: I think most of those are illegal.
1: Yeah.
0: And there, people are just getting them from like maybe someone they know, or like they have like their friend has like a supplier or like a plug, as they say.
1: Because I think it's limited to restricted only to people 18 and over, I guess, or I'm not even sure about the age limit on that. But you know, there's probably helping. People are helping, especially with older people. I've been telling my listeners about my past experiences as a state trooper, a DEA agent, and a bail bondsman. You weren't around when I was a cop, but you have seen me at work as a bail bondsman. So what inside scoop can you give my listeners and viewers about me as a bondsman?
0: Well, like you said, I've seen both sides to you, the good guy and the bad guy, mostly the bad guy.
1: Hey, watch it.
0: Hey, okay. So, let's say, so, you know, good guy dad over here. He would just like, you know, talk to people, help them out. You know, be nice to them when they need help. The bad part is when people call him late at night, or sometimes he'll get calls like at 2 or 3 in the morning, like someone who's high on meth calling to get one of their own meth buddies out, which is funny to hear because they're talking so fast. He's like, slow down, call me in the morning, I'm not talking to you, and he'll hang up on them, and then they'll call and say, hey, dude, I'm sorry for calling last night. You know, I was wanting to get my friend out, and then he'll help him out. Or there's the more extreme side where people call him with kind of like dumb questions, I guess, in a way, like, oh, how does this work? And it's listed on the paper that, like, the forms that my dad gives them. And it's just kind of funny to see, like,
1: people don't read instructions and then they don't follow through with it. And anyways, go ahead, continue.
0: So, like, this, they'll ask them, what's one of the things about checking in? Yeah, so basically they have to check in once a month with my dad just to make sure like everything's going good. Like,
1: very lenient,
0: surprisingly lenient, until they mess up and they don't check in, or they miss a court date and he has to go find them, or he'll go to the judge and say, I want this bond revoked, meaning that the bond is nulled. Right,
1: that's right. Where'd he go? Look at you. He's picking up on
0: So
1: statements.
0: So then, once that bond is nulled or revoked, then the judge will sign a warrant for their arrest. They'll come and get them, and then they'll get rearrested. And is it
1: Chihuahua the Bounty Hunter?
0: Mm-hmm.
1: All right. So there was a time that me and Vincent we went to McDonald's. And we had afternoon munchies, and we were driving back after we got our fries and or soda, and you want to go on and enlighten them about what happened that day. And Vincent actually was a bounty hunter with me that day.
0: I was a bounty hunter that day. excuse me. It was years ago, so I don't know how he remembered this. I didn't remember this. He remembered it more than I did. So, like he said, we were getting McDonald's, and we were coming out of the drive-thru. We were going back home, and my dad looks over and is like, is that one of my fugitives? And I was like, I don't know. And so he's like, that is. He was just walking along the side of the highway, like it was nothing, like it was a normal day, like a normal Tuesday, you know?
1: He was not afraid of hiding. He was out in public.
0: Mm-hmm. Go ahead. And so my dad's like, we got to call. We got to call the popo. And so that's what he did. He called the Forestville PD and he said, I'm fugitive. I'm looking at him right now. He's walking along 181. And so like he gave them the description. And I guess he got picked up by someone in a truck, I think.
1: Yeah, somebody was picking him up, ready to roll. That's right. They gave him a ride from the highway. Let it go, dude. Yeah, all the way from the highway to closer to his residence. Somebody picked him up, and at the same time, I'm giving a play-by-play to the dispatcher saying, hey, I got so-and-so over here. He's going westbound, and then all of a sudden he's going to southbound. So I was kind of guiding the police officers to the guy's location. So from that point, we were on him for maybe about 10 minutes, I guess, right? Go ahead, sir.
0: And so we were following the truck, and we get to the guy's house. We're like, we were pretty far distance away where he wouldn't notice us.
1: The binoculars, eyeballing him.
0: it was pretty funny. He always had him in the car just in case, you know. And I guess we get to the house, and the cops showed up, and you see him, like, they're like, I don't remember how it happened specifically, but you see the cop car pull up, and they just grab the dude, and they throw him into the truck. I was like, wow, that just happened, you know? Like, I've never seen that in person, you know, someone, like, grabbing the fugitive, like, so quickly. And I was like, wow, that was cool. And then we were done, I was like,

0: Dad, that was so fun. And then I tell him, Dad, can we go back to McDonald's? I ate all my fries because I was hungry, you know.
1: And you were all into the.
0: I was into the popcorn. Yeah, it was funny. So I think we might have gone back to get more.
1: Yeah,
0: fries.
1: We went back more, man. You got credit for catching one of my fugitives.
0: I did.
1: Hey, so Vincent, I look at you as a product of my morals, my beliefs, and my accomplishments. I try to instill in you. To be a man of your word. I mean what you say and say what you mean. I have taught you many sayings that we can apply in life, such as never believe anything you read.
0: And only believe half of what you see.
1: To get respect,
0: you got to earn respect.
1: That's right. And I wanted Vincent to see macho movies like The Godfather, Full Metal Jacket, and Hamburger Hill. I felt these classic movies would show him how men would interact even with each other, even in the worst of times. So with something goes wrong, we still apply some of the sayings from some of these movies, like don't mean nothing.
0: Not a thing.
1: We also love watching funny movies like Monty Python's In Search of the Holy Grail, Spaceballs, and anything with Rodney Dangerfield. We enjoy watching that. So any other movies you can think of?
0: I would say, like you said, the Spaceballs, Caddyshack with Ryan Dangerfield. Yeah, yeah. What's another one? Sandlot, maybe? I don't know.
1: Sandlot's fun,
0: Sandlot's
1: yeah.
0: That's funny. What else? Oh, Airplane. That's one of my favorite ones.
1: Shirley, you're not serious.
0: I am serious, but don't call me Shirley.
1: So with Vincent, I was a stay-at-home dad for Vincent's first 2 years of existence because it was not safe for him to be put in a daycare and be exposed to, every day to germs from all these other kids. And he was still developing. However, I think I made one mistake as a Mr. Mom. I in the middle of the night, I would give him his nightly dosage of milk. And I had a tendency of trying to stay awake myself. So I started watching rock music videos. I didn't realize that it was something that he was actually absorbing the sights and sounds of the music that I was listening to. So, as I was watching the program while I was feeding him. So, Vincent, do you think maybe the Child Protective Services should have been called because I exposed you to rock music at 2 years of age?
0: Oh, I wouldn't say rock music. I'd say maybe more of the yelling part, but it was just stuff that was caused by me. So, no, maybe a few times, but I don't think so.
1: I appreciate that. I'm glad you didn't call. See, I believe I brainwashed my kids as an infant, so now we go to a lot of rock concerts, and actually that's where we see a lot of the vaping, regarding our things. So in the old days, people would go to concerts, they turn off the lights, and everybody starts smoking a joint. It was freely accepted. Now you can't smoke in certain venues. However, people still sneak in their vape pens, legal or illegal ingredients. I don't know. We just don't inhale. Right? Well, I want to thank you for spending time with us here on the program. My words of advice to you is remember, look out for number one.
0: But don't step in number two.
1: As for the vaping issue, again, I think it's very sad that young people, we all make mistakes, but young people are being punished for a lifetime with this strict law, and there's got to be ways of changing this. So I feel strongly about that. Again, it shouldn't be a tattoo on these kids. It's not a violent offense. Sure, it's unhealthy, but something's got to change. So you can read more about my exploits in my book titled Narc, Convictions of an Undercover Agent. 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I want to thank my loyal listeners and viewers on YouTube television. Vincent, give him my parting words.
0: Take care.
1: 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I made hundreds of arrests and seized tons of illicit drugs. Then something happened where I experienced the other extremes of the criminal justice system. In my book, Narc, Convictions of an Undercover Agent, I tell the full story. 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
3: 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KLUP, Terrell Hill, San Antonio.
5: Mary Rose, Virginia State University says multiple people have been shot on its main campus.
6: Virginia State University says its main campus is on lockdown after multiple people were shot. A school statement says none of the injuries appear to be life-threatening and that there were multiple shooters. The school says the shooting happened near the university's quad annexes and that both campus and Chesterfield County Police are investigating. I'm Donna Water.
5: President Trump is praising gains in his crime crackdown across the country as the FBI releases statistics from 2025. Correspondent Laura Winters reports.
7: The 2025 annual FBI crime report shows violent crime is down more than 9%, murder and robbery down more than 18%, and rape down more than 7% across the country. President Trump at an event celebrating law enforcement on Friday in Nassau County, Long Island.
8: Let's say they don't have good leadership, like Chicago has very bad leadership, but we have the numbers down because of what the federal government's doing. We get no credit for it because they say, well, we get no credit for it. They like to take all the credit, but everyone knows.
7: Laura Winters reporting.
5: Lala is now officially a hurricane as it approaches the Big Island of Hawaii. The latest update from the National Hurricane Center shows that Lala strengthening to a Category 1 storm with maximum sustained winds of 75 miles an hour. It's about 90 miles southeast of South Point, Hawaii, and moving to the west at about 12 miles per hour. A hurricane warning is in effect with heavy rain, flooding, and dangerous storm surge expected. More on these stories at townhall.com.
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11: In 1783, the Revolutionary War was nearly over, but America's future remained uncertain. Officers in the Continental Army were angry. Congress had failed to provide promised pay, and some considered using the Army's power to force the government's hand. George Washington understood their frustration, but he also knew the liberty they had fought to win could be destroyed by the very army that secured it. Washington confronted his officers and urged them to choose honor, patience, and loyalty to the Republic over rebellion. He could have used their anger to increase his own power. Instead, he used his influence to restrain it. Power asks what it can take. Character asks what duty requires. Washington's lesson still stands. Freedom survives when leaders place principle above ambition and remain faithful to God, country, and the people they serve.
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12: If you want a prime example of how the base of the Democrat Party is actually moving away from the party itself, all you have to do is look at talking heads like Bill Maher. Out of all of the potential political influencers, Bill Maher's been one of them, saying that the Democrat Party's walking away from him after decades of Democrats saying that the party's been moving away from them for a long time. But now it's finally coming to a head. Out of everyone, Maher's been the one to expose that the Democratic Socialists of America that are trying to hijack the Democrat Party have not just been a grassroots organization of nice little socialist in the country, but a well-funded and well-organized organization coming from investors from China. And like usual, when you bring up the issue of China actually investing in the Democrat movements right now, to them, it's nothing more than a deflection against the involvement in the collusion that Donald Trump does with China and Russia, because he somehow likes a lot of dictators or something. At the end of the day, a lot of big players want to watch America fall, and they want to do it by seeing us crumble from within. So next time you see protesters outside holding signs and chanting, ask them how it feels to be a Chinese agent.
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16: And we do welcome you to the CSC Auto Show. I am Aaron Clements here with co-host David Clark. So David is on hold. We'll cover that a little bit later. But we have an exciting show going on today. We are at Redline Motors Power Sports of Augusta, and we have two guests with us. We have Matt LaBax. Matt, welcome to the show.
17: Hey, guys. Great to be here.
16: Well, we are happy that you're here. And we have Paul White.
18: Yes, sir.
16: Paul White here with us. And we have behind us a slingshot and a four-wheeler.
18: Yes, sir.
17: Yes, sir. That is the Outlander Backcountry.
16: All right. He knows them. And a motorcycle. I'm going to tell you, this place is beautiful. I went on the inside before the show. And I've been to their old location before, but come here and walk in, and it is just a beautiful place. Motorcycles and slingshots and 4x4s and side-by-sides, jet skis, packed in as tight as you can get them. It's amazing.
18: Sure. Oh, yeah.
16: And not to mention the apparel that you wear. So this is a beautiful place. We're here on Frontage Road, at Bel Air Frontage Road.
17: 4200.
16: Sir. And it's Redline Power Sports of Augusta. And beautiful location. And I'm gonna go over to Matt. Matt, tell us a little bit about the place, what you do, and the type things that you do here.
17: Absolutely. So I am one of the sales managers here at Redline. Been here for quite some time. We have everything from two wheels, three wheels, four wheels, and doggone, you can get on the water with a Sea-Doo. We carry Polaris, Can-Am, CF Moto, you name it. And we also, we've been carrying Indian Motorcycle now, Paul, for a couple of years there.
18: 3 years.
17: Yeah.
18: I believe it's about three.
17: And, what we do is we love to facilitate excitement and adventure for families and individuals. That's what we have here.
16: Well, I love this. This is my environment right here, because I actually drive a side-by-side every weekend. I very seldom miss one, even in the wintertime, unless it's really, really bad. Most weekends I ride my side-by-side, and then I get off my side-by-side, I get on a dirt bike. So I love this type of stuff and this environment, and it makes me feel good. Now, you sell vehicles here. Paul, tell us a little bit about the type of vehicles you sell. Do you sell new vehicles? All
18: still new,
16: or
18: and,
16: used
18: new and pre-owned.
16: Oh, and pre-owned. Yeah. Okay. I knew that because I had, I've looked through, either Facebook or just online, and I'll be looking at different things, and I'll see Redline Power Sports there, and I see some great deals on those also.
18: Right.
16: But also the I was looking at the, what is it, the Ranger 1000, I believe, if I'm not mistaken. I looked at it, and I thought it was a used price, and I think it was for a new one. It said 2026 on it.
17: Absolutely.
16: Yeah. Yep. So that was an amazing thing from those. Now, do you also service these vehicles?
17: Yes, we do. Yes.
18: Oh, yeah.
17: And
18: yeah.
17: Paul, you're service manager over there, so I know you.
16: What do you see the most of, Paul?
18: It's a little mixture. I mean, we're getting a lot of motorcycles now just because they trade in so many motorcycles. And of course, we got the Indian line, but, I mean, we do a lot more side by side work just because of the, you know, so much farmland around here and stuff like that. So, I mean, we do a lot of service work.
16: Yeah.
19: Jamie? Oh. I was in La La Land. I'm watching him pull the bikes out.
17: Jamie's watching. Everybody come out the back riding the motorcycle. So she's ready to go out there. You ready to bring one out of the building?
16: Well, what's some of the most common things that you do as far as when you're servicing these? What's one of the more common procedures that they do?
18: It's more so just basic service work, really. I mean, as far as, you know,
16: changing oil and stuff.
18: Changing oil, front and rear differentials, transmission oils, you know, just the basic fluids.
16: Uh-huh.
18: So,
16: and there's a fair amount more involved on those than just your average, just draining the oil out and putting it in. There's a lot of things that you want to check. There's a lot of places that you want to lubricate to make them last a lot, much longer.
18: Absolutely.
16: And provide a lot better service. There goes a Ranger right there. Yeah. As far as the type vehicles that you sell, what type and brand names do you sell?
18: CF Moto, Can-Am, Polaris. We got Sea-Doo, Indian. I mean, that's our brands. That's what we have. Uh-huh. But I mean, we take everything, really. We service everything. So, uh-huh.
17: So there's a lot of folks that have never owned one of these things. Right? And they see somebody riding one, they say, hey, I want to go buy this thing.
18: That's right.
17: What's the advice you have for somebody in that situation? Obviously, everybody wants the most power, but that's probably not the best thing to start off with, right?
18: Right, right. I'd say it's really based off of what they're going to be using it for. I mean, you got people who, you know, just want to cruise around down dirt roads on the weekends with their family, or people who's going out to, you know, ATV parks, or, you know, it's just hard to say it. I mean, farm use, I mean, that naturally they're going to go to a utility side-by-side like a Ranger or a Defender or U10 Pro or something like that. You know, do they want heat and AC because they got young children in there? Yeah. There's so many different options there. It's almost endless.
17: Well, you know, having a jet ski or a boat, right? Like, mm-hmm. you can stop these on the ground.
18: Oh, yeah.
17: But when you're on that jet ski or that boat, you see all these videos of people that go cruising into their trailers, and they jump the trailer and land in the vehicle.
18: That's right.
17: So,
18: that's right.
17: I think there's a whole, you know, learning curve for people if they've never driven a boat or ridden a jet ski before. That you can definitely get yourself hurt.
20: Absolutely.
18: Absolutely.
20: And that comes into a lot of our process here. So the guys here on the sales team, they're not just here to sell, okay? They are here to really find the right machine for you. And that goes into the customer interview, finding out, like Paul said, what those uses are for, and pinpoint the right machine. And then once landing you on the machine, making sure you're good and comfortable with that machine so those little mishaps with jumping trailers, you know, don't occur as much, at least. You know, right?
17: So do you give them test drives on the lake? Y'all take the jet ski out to the lake and let them ride it around?
18: No, but I have. I have went out there with them to kind of show them the ropes before, you know, different customers if they actually need that. So
17: no, that's awesome. That's fantastic. Mm-hmm. I mean, a lot of people, like I said, sometimes this is the first purchase they've ever had of a jet ski. Right. Then, you know, obviously there comes the challenge with backing the trailer in for the first time. That looks funny, right? On the boat ramp. Everybody's seen that person.
19: Yeah.
17: And then, you know, again, unloading it back up, knowing what to do. So that you guys will actually go out there and help people is fantastic.
20: Absolutely. And I believe it's the back in the trailer and empty part. That's the real, real difficult one.
0: I think it just kind of moves all around.
20: Just go ahead and disconnect it, roll it down there and reconnect at one point, right? But no, we do, we want to make sure that all the customers and they're comfortable with what they got, and we will go out and hear that.
21: Great. We got a phone call. Let's go to the callers. And Tommy, welcome to the CNC Auto Show, and what can we help you with?
22: I've been working on a 2007 Chevy Silverado, 4.8 liter.
21: Mm-hmm.
22: And the trouble I'm having is the starter won't stop turning.
21: Uh-huh.
22: After I start the vehicle, the starter keeps turning.
21: Mm-hmm.
22: So I replaced the T-switch module, and I replaced the key cylinder lock, and I put a new starter on it.
21: Mm-hmm.
22: But it's still doing it.
21: Yeah,
22: the
19: Silverado with a
22: 4.8.
21: Okay, 2007.
22: Yeah.
21: Okay.
22: Silverado.
21: Ordinarily, one of the first things I'd mention to you is it sounds like the teeth on the starter are not lining up correctly with the flywheel. And another thing that can happen, even having the right starter, you could have some burrs on the flywheel from the previous starter. And because the starter, of course, supposed to push into the flywheel, the gear is supposed to turn it and then sling back out. And if it binds up going in there, does it do it all the time or just some of the time when you start the vehicle?
22: But what it's doing, it's starting the vehicle, but it just keeps turning.
19: The motor starter's staying engaged?
22: Yeah, the starter motor stays engaged. Even if I turn the key switch back off, it's still trying to crank the truck, even with the key switch off.
21: Yeah, what could happen, though, is if the starter was to hang up in the flywheel, it would continue spinning, and it would actually generate power and keep the car spinning over the whole time. So I would check to make sure that you are getting the right starter for that vehicle to start with, but you are going to need some diagnostics after that. You need to find out if power is still going to the wire that goes to the solenoid that comes from the starter relay. You need to find out if it still has power on it after you release the key. If it does, and you've got a wiring issue, which I hadn't seen any. Now, there's some vehicles I can name that I've run into that before, but on that vehicle, the way it's wired, it would be a little tricky for it to do that. The only other thing is there is a starter relay. Now, starter relay is very inexpensive part. And that might be something you could just either change, get a factory new one, I would recommend, or switch with another relay that's in there that's got the exact same number and see if your problem goes away. After that, you are going to need wiring diagrams and diagnostic tests run. If that don't do it, and find out if power is still going to that solenoid after you release that key. Because if it, that would let you know which way to go.
22: Yeah, I tried switching the relay and that didn't happen.
21: Well, you messed me up, man. You're dealing with reality here. You're supposed to say, wow, that fixed it. No, okay. I would go ahead then, and you're going to need some wiring diagnostics, running wire diagrams, and somebody with a good voltmeter, and testing procedures to check that out to find out why. And I could tell you some things as far as disconnecting the wire while it's running, things like that, but I wouldn't want you to get under there and try any of that type of stuff. So, yes, I would say testing. Okay. Go ahead and have the car somebody to diagnose it for you would be my suggestion.
22: Okay, all right. Thank you. Sure, appreciate it.
21: Okay, glad to. Have a fantastic day. Okay, we are just about to run out of gas for this first segment. But we will be back with a whole new segment shortly. So hold on, and we'll be back shortly with more of the CNC Auto Show. 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
12: If you want a prime example of how the base of the Democrat Party is actually moving away from the party itself, all you have to do is look at talking heads like Bill Maher. Out of all of the potential political influencers, Bill Maher's been one of them, saying that the Democrat Party's walking away from him after decades of Democrats saying that the party's been moving away from them for a long time. But now it's finally coming to a head. Out of everyone, Maher's been the one to expose that the Democratic Socialists of America that are trying to hide Jack the Democrat Party have not just been a grassroots organization of nice little socialists in the country, but a well-funded and well-organized organization coming from investors from China. And like usual, when you bring up the issue of China actually investing in the Democrat movements right now, to them it's nothing more than a deflection against the involvement in the collusion that Donald Trump does with China and Russia, because he somehow likes a lot of dictators or something. At the end of the day, a lot of big players want to watch America fall, and they want to do it by seeing us crumble from within. So next time you see protesters outside holding signs and chanting, ask them how it feels to be a Chinese agent.
15: 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Town Hall tells the stories the corporate press buries. 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

0: All right, we're back with more CNC Auto Show. I'm David. I'm here with Aaron and Jamie, and we are at Redline here in Augusta, Georgia, where they have all the outdoor
1: ATVs
0: and motorcycles and jet skis and boats, whatever you want to have fun. And so if you're out with your family, you just want somewhere to walk through. Like me and my kids, we love to just walk through the mall and look at stuff. This is a blast to walk through the inside of this place. I've never seen so many motorcycles inside of one building. Like how you guys pack that in there is just mind blowing to me. But I wonder, is it like dominoes if one falls?
2: It probably is.
3: We don't want to find out.
0: That could be expensive, huh?
3: That's right.
4: I was going to do one thing. I was going to lay a tech tip quiz out on the table real quick.
0: Let's do it.
4: All right, here we go. About 6 years ago, Al and Buzz both bought the same year, make, model, even color jet skis at the same time to ride together. And Al had great luck with his. No problems at all. Buzz has had nothing but problems for the last 2 years. Why? If you know the answer, give us a call. The number's 800-224-9090, and you may be a Tech Tip Quiz winner if you go about that the right way. Yeah. We have a one of the things that I was wondering is, it's, let's say that wintertime comes, and you're a person that normally just drives in the sim, might be a jet ski or something like that, and you plan to go ahead and store your jet ski for the winter time, because you don't plan on riding it another few months. What type of things would you suggest we do there, Paul?
2: Well, for watercraft, they have this, we do this thing called winterization. And basically you fog the motor down with oil so it don't seize up rust. You know, it just prevents maintenance, preventive maintenance type deal. With side-by-sides, I'd say storage oil. I mean, not storage oil.
5: Fuel stabilizer.
2: Fuel stabilizer. Thank you very much. That and, you know, just making sure it's got antifreeze in instead of water like some people like to use. You know, just basic stuff like a car. I mean, take care of it like what you would a car. It'd last you.
4: Uh-huh.
2: I mean,
4: And we get a lot of winterizes in on cars, during the winter months. And I know there's certain things that I would ride. Now, of course, I mentioned my side by side and dirt bike. I ride all year. I just don't even worry about it. But there are like a boat. We've got a boat that we store and we have to make sure we winterize it for the year. I sold one that I would do myself every year. By draining the water out, it was a regular outboard. It was an inboard outboard. I was able to do some of the stuff on it, but I do know that that's important, and that might be a hint for our tech tip quiz, winner. If somebody was to call in and consider maintenance being a big item when you're working on these things, because that's what could make the difference between that being ready when you are the following year and it just sitting there. And do you recommend a battery maintainer?
2: Yeah, battery tenders. Yeah, we recommend them highly because these little batteries, you know, much smaller than what a normal car is, they go out a lot quicker.
4: Yeah. So those are the best things that I've seen for things like motorcycles and boats and classic cars and all of this. I love them. You stick it on there and it actually cranks the next year.
0: So I know we use, obviously we talk a lot about Peak antifreeze being, you know, a great product that you use at your shops and different people. It's that a brand that you guys use here as your, or is there a specific antifreeze that you guys use?
2: We use the OEM antifreeze, you know, whatever they provide for us pretty much. I mean, you got the can, everybody's got their own stuff. So that's what we use.
4: Yeah. Yeah. And in some cases, like if a vehicle is brand new, a lot of times I may recommend the OE type stuff, but just to make sure the warranty, there's no warranty issues, but Peak makes antifreeze for almost every type of vehicle that you can. So if you've got a vehicle that comes in, into the automotive world, and it's out of warranty, I have no problem at all with putting the Peak because it's designed for all makes, all models on some. And also you can, get the specialized type antifreeze for each one. So that's a good system. Now, do you see a surge in people coming in either in sales or service, either one, when hunting season comes up.
1: Oh, absolutely. Yeah, absolutely. Yes. It's already starting to hit right now, actually. Hunting season's right there, and we've got them lined up in there for them. But yes, absolutely. Big lead influx on your Rangers, on your Sportsman ATVs. And I know accessory department's been getting hit on some winches to hook up your entire setup. So you can just pull that deer right up onto the back of your Ranger. Mm-hmm. Yeah, absolutely.
0: So this time of year, you guys are licking your chops over deer season and hunting. And then that follows into Christmas. And everybody would love to just put a big bow on one of these things and have it sitting out there in the driveway, right?
2: That's right.
0: For the kids to wake up to.
1: Yeah, it makes that Christmas hard to follow, you know?
5: Yeah. That's a high bar. Yeah.
4: And then springtime comes and boom, you're at it again because everybody wants to get out in the beautiful weather in springtime and either ride motorcycles or side by sides.
1: Yeah.
4: Right. Or jet skis.
0: I can remember as a kid, you know, Santa was coming. I got put in the bed. My older brother, he was downstairs and they actually drove the four wheeler inside the house and parked it. But I was, instead of being asleep, I was looking out the back window and I knew I had a four wheeler that morning.
5: You drew the whole thing.
0: It was an awesome experience to walk downstairs and obviously you got that four wheeler and the helmet. And then it was just like, man, I don't want anything else. I just want to ride.
4: Yeah,
1: that's huge. I remember it as a kid myself and getting that and it's just, a feeling just like, oh my gosh, look what I got. I got, you know, at the time I got a, it was a small, like a go-kart type deal. And man, it was just, and you know what? With so many video games and stuff now, it's really cool for a kid to get involved in like a, something outside, like an ATV.
0: Absolutely.
1: Yeah. Side by side. And so get them outside. Have fun.
4: Yeah.
1: Right?
4: Do something. Well, we need to take a break, but we will return with more of the CNC Auto Show.

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8: With SRN News, I'm Mary Rose. Lala is now officially a hurricane as it approaches the Big Island of Hawaii. The latest update from the National Hurricane Center shows Lala is strengthening to a Category 1 storm with maximum sustained winds of 75 miles an hour. It's about 90 miles southeast of South Point, Hawaii, and it's moving to the west at about 12 miles per hour. A hurricane warning is in effect with heavy rain, flooding, and a dangerous storm surge expected. Luigi Mangione has admitted to the 2024 killing of UnitedHealthcare CEO Brian Thompson. Mangione entered his guilty plea to federal stalking charges in New York on Friday. He faces life in prison and will be sentenced on December the 18th. This is SRN News.
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0: We're back with more CNC Auto Show. I'm David. I'm here with Aaron and Jamie, and we are here at Redline Motorsports in Augusta, Georgia. You want to get fired up? Come on down to Redline.
1: Yeah, Redline. We have slingshots behind us, motorcycles behind us, four-wheelers behind us. Inside, that is an absolutely beautiful place to go. Even, and I know this is not a big deal to a lot of people, but I like this. You walk in, and the restroom was beautiful. It was clean. It was, it beats a lot of the McDonald's that I've seen.
2: Oh my gosh, that's now, a low bar.
1: It's not near as big as a Buc-ee's or anything like that. I mean, it's size wise, but clean wise, it was.
0: So, any listener that's out there, you guys, you may not know this, but Aaron, like, we went to the gas station up in Thompson. Remember when it launched?
1: Uh-huh.
0: And that was one of the things that just blew Aaron away when we walked in there was how nice the gas station bathroom was.
2: Yeah,
0: so I always love in comments that Aaron has to say anywhere we go. So,
1: well, you look at somebody takes care of their restrooms, they're going to take care of everything else.
0: You would hope so.
1: And that just means a lot. And when you see a nice, clean restroom like that, it makes you feel good when you walk in there.
0: So wasn't any kind of bad odor in there? Toilet paper was full.
1: It was just jam up. Beautiful. Yeah, now we, Jamie, am I wrong or is there an anniversary going on right now?
2: There is one.
1: There is one. And who is it?
2: It's David Clark.
1: David and Collision Safety Consultants is 1 year old.
0: 1 year today.
2: We
0: launched Collision Safety in Central Georgia. It's been a blessing to me, and to be able to help people. I think right now, I'm probably pushing close to $1 million recovered for individuals
2: in
0: that
2: year.
0: They would
2: That's
0: not
2: incredible.
0: Have paid. So, we were walking around looking inside of here, and I was telling Aaron, you know, I get people that call me with side by sides that they have an accident in it. It totals. Their insurance company offers them something. You guys know how much these things are. And the accessories that go on them that, you know, just increase the value. These things are wild. And the insurance companies don't really know about this stuff. So they use a simple formula and they give them something and it really undervalues it. Well, in those situations, they're able to use their appraisal clause and we're able to help them get what they're owed. Several situations where we've helped people do that. This is a exciting year for me. Yeah. I've had a blast. Seen a lot of different things, helped a lot of folks.
1: A lot of people. And one thing I'll mention on that side also, if you're able to prove that you've taken care of a vehicle, for instance, if you come to somewhere like Redline that has serviced your vehicle on a regular basis and you do have an accident, be sure to go get that history from them. Because you could tell them, yeah, I've changed my oil every so many hours and everything, and I've done this, done that. And they don't, you don't have any paperwork to show it. But if you come somewhere like this, or like if it's a car, you can come somewhere like our shop or other shops. Most shops keep records now. But if you have it professionally maintained, then you've got proof that you took care of that vehicle. You've got proof of what that beautiful coat that you ground to the nub or something that saved you. And you've got proof of all the beautiful accessories and nice looking things that you bought for that thing that you bought them and what they cost and all.
0: That's the most critical piece is the build sheet and what you guys actually have, what it's equipped with. That's what I see more issues with. I mean, this week I had a guy with a 2001 Ford F-350 dually, and the insurance company was offering him $12,000 for it. Now, I did the research on it, and to find comps, we end up getting an agreement for $25,000 on the vehicle. All of the comps they were using were single rear wheel, not duallys.
2: Yeah.
0: So the comps were wrong, right? And had the customer not reached out to me and they would have just accepted that offer, you know, they'd be over half of what they should have got paid.
1: Mm-hmm.
0: So, I see the same thing with the razors and different things is that they're just not, they don't have all the accessories on there. So then you don't get the true value. So,
3: yeah.
1: And that gives us a chance to ask Matt, what type accessories do people buy? What's some of the more common things that people get while they're here?
4: Yeah, sure. So, I mean, on the side by sides, of course, it's going to be the windshield. And people love the tip out, vented windshield. And if you're going, just a little pro tip here, if you're going to get the front windshield, go ahead and get that rear panel. If you're driving down a dirt road, it's just going to circle back through and you're just going to be covered in dust still.
1: Oh, okay.
4: But, winch is really, really popular. Yeah.
3: Tires and wheels.
4: Tires and wheels.
1: Do you do stereos?
0: You got the full doors. You got the half doors. You got the real glass windshield. You got the plastic. You got the half windshield. Like, these are all the different things that I see as I'm sitting there trying to come up with a build sheet for one of these things to price it out. It's wild how you can, you know, even the speaker system inside of these things. I mean, it's unbelievable.
1: Uh-huh.
4: Yeah, it's wild. There's so many different levels of it. And the price, you know, can keep going. It can go way up, you know.
3: Oh, yeah.
4: What I was thinking, though, earlier is when you were saying, you know, with the accessories and keeping track of your service, I just wanted to double back on that.
1: Uh-huh.
4: You know, when a customer brings a trade in here and they're looking to, you know, switch out to something, those service records are super nice for us because we know, hey, you maintain this thing. Uh-huh. And we feel more comfortable buying into it.
1: Yeah.
4: You know, and that's a huge thing, keeping up with those. But definitely the accessories. Also on your motorcycles, you've got a lot of people are doing the slip-on exhaust, changing out the wheels and tires, and that sort of thing.
1: Well, I noticed there's a lot of different type of helmets in there. Do you kind of help them choose which helmet would work out best for them?
4: So Dale over in the parts department, he is fantastic. So, guys, just, you know, he will walk you through that. He's going to try on different sizes, find the one that's going to fit you right.
1: Uh-huh.
4: That's a huge safety thing, too. You get a helmet that's not fitting right. So
1: it needs to be comfortable. Yeah. You can either have a good ride with a comfortable helmet or a squooshed up ride to where you get off and take it off and happy to be able to take your helmet off. So go ahead and get the right one.
4: Absolutely. Super important.
2: I need to look at those while I'm here. Michaela took my helmet. So now I'm using the spare helmet and I don't like it.
1: Yeah. And that makes a big difference on what you're going to be doing with the vehicle, whether you're driving a side by side or whether it's a motorcycle on the road, what type thing you would use it for. There's a lot that goes into picking out the right helmet.
4: Yeah, absolutely. Yeah. Absolutely. And we do that. We find you the right helmet.
1: Well, we was going to mention something that happened to us last weekend, and Matt or Paul, I don't think that you were able to see this, but last week we were at a Coffee and Cars event, and about the time the show was getting started, a police officer come over there and mentioned that we were going to have to leave, and we said, well, we couldn't really leave because we're getting ready to do a radio show. He said, no, you don't understand. You're going to have to leave. And this went on a little bit, and I think he was a little bit frustrated.
2: And then Aaron puts on his headset and starts the show anyway.
0: That was probably the best. I'm in the airplane, and I'm texting. I'm like, how's it going? And I'm seeing
2: we're
0: the cops.
1: And I think in the very beginning, he said, are you ignoring me?
0: Jamie's
1: eyes.
0: And
1: it was funny.
2: But I do want to,
1: I'll tell that police officer, I apologize. I didn't mean to be rude. I don't want to be rude because I respect police officers. I think, as a matter of fact, one thing I mentioned, I don't forget who it was, but I told somebody that if we were having somebody coming out there trying to shoot up the place, we'd be thrilled to have that person there.
4: Yes, absolutely.
1: So, excuse me, sir. That's all I can do. And I mean that. I really do.
0: If you want to go back and watch a replay of any show, that is the show to watch, the first, like, four or five clips. And Jamie is sitting at a table, and she just keeps looking.
1: Jamie was on patrol. Jamie left. Jamie was gone.
2: No, I went to talk to the producers.
1: Yeah.
2: I was like, what do we do now?
1: He
2: What's
1: started talking about taking
2: play?
1: Us to jail, and boom, I look around, Jamie's gone.
0: Jamie abandoned you.
3: That's definitely getting watched.
2: Well, I didn't leave. I didn't jump in the car and take off.
1: And I can hear Mason in the background. Now, I didn't hear this until we heard the video, the reel there. You could right before I start the show, Mason said, well, I don't know what we're going to do. and then he got kind of frustrated and left. But it was fun. We had a good time, and it was a great, great time.
0: The Coffee and Cars event is always great downtown. Like, the number of cars that were there that you could see in the background of the video was insane. Like, it's so good. And it's that's a great local event that mm-hmm. people come together to show their cars and really just have community.
1: Yeah.
0: So,
1: mm-hmm. absolutely. But the reason that he was doing that, and they have had a few events get together to where people were drinking and partying and, yep. and,
2: doing
1: busting
2: stuff.
1: And fighting. And he was wanting, they had made a rule that you have to have a permit. Yeah. A permit to do it. And I think Coffee and Cars, they had assumed that it was grandfathered in or something like that. And there was no contact there, and he was just doing his job.
2: Yeah, it was a misunderstanding.
1: Yeah, but it was a.
2: And we didn't go to jail, but we didn't. I did find out how many people would come bail me out, so that was nice. Thanks,
4: yeah. Did you guys get to finish the show though? Right?
1: We did.
4: Oh,
1: yeah,
4: absolutely. All right, great.
1: And it was really a really good Coffee and Cars event. There must have been over 200 cars there or more.
2: It was
1: probably
2: a lot.
1: More. Yeah, it was. Okay, we're going to have to pull over for just a second or two, and we will be right back with more of the CNC Auto Show.

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6: If you want a prime example of how the base of the Democrat Party is actually moving away from the party itself, all you have to do is look at talking heads like Bill Maher. Out of all of the potential political influencers, Bill Maher's been one of them, saying that the Democrat Party's walking away from him after decades of Democrats saying that the party's been moving away from them for a long time. But now it's finally coming to a head. Out of everyone, Maher's been the one to expose that the Democratic Socialists of America that are trying to hide Jack the Democrat Party have not just been a grassroots organization of nice little socialists in the country, but a well-funded and well-organized organization coming from investors from China. And like usual, when you bring up the issue of China actually investing in the Democrat movements right now, to them it's nothing more than a deflection against the involvement in the collusion that Donald Trump does with China and Russia, because he somehow likes a lot of dictators or something. At the end of the day, a lot of big players want to watch America fall, and they want to do it by seeing us crumble from within. So next time you see protests outside holding signs and chanting, ask them how it feels to be a Chinese agent.
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0: four-wheelers.
1: Everything.
0: Just cars,
1: all
0: everything.
1: Kind of stuff. Four-wheelers, motorcycles, jet skis, slingshots.
0: You name it.
1: Yeah, everything. Yeah, just all kind of thing. If it's got an engine, they got it here somewhere.
2: And somewhere.
1: If it's not a car or a truck or something like that, then it's here because they got a little bit of everything in there. And they service a little bit of everything, which is, we talked about how important that is. I talk about it all the time, how important that is on a car, truck, or SUV to keep it serviced, how important, how much longer it will last when you take care of it like that. These are the same way. And one of the things that we were talking about on break a little earlier was the AGM batteries. We love an AGM battery, and I put that in my side-by-side. Matter of fact, I did a video for Advance Auto Parts not long ago showing me riding my side-by-side and talking about how important it is to have a good battery, and then asking the question, how old is your battery? And everybody out there with these side-by-sides, motorcycles, boats, and all that, the battery, once it get, I'm not sure if Paul would agree with this or not, because I don't know if it goes for these type vehicles, but usually on a standard battery, if it's over about 4 years old or so, it's pretty much getting close to, on a flooded battery, it's getting close to its last years, or it really needs to be replaced. AGM batteries, I'm seeing them last longer. I really hadn't hit a point to where I found a place where I could say this is where I would recommend just replacing it either way, whether it tests good or tests bad. But I do know enough to know that these AGM batteries are lasting longer. They're more dependable. They don't leak acid out all over your stuff. They stand vibration a lot better, and they stand the cycles a lot better.
3: That's right.
1: You're able to run them down and then bring them back up and down and up, and they just do good. So I've put AGM batteries in just about everything I got, even though they are a little bit more money in the beginning. But when you get out there in the springtime and you're ready to make a ride, or you're ready to jump in your boat, you got the family with you, what price can you put on on making sure your boat's going to crank or your jet ski's going to run?
3: Right. That's exactly right.
1: Yeah. And I see that happen so many times. People buy a standard battery. They drive the vehicle all year, and then they just let it sit there for 3, 4, 5 months, and then they go to crank it again, and it won't crank. They put it on the charger, then they put it on the charger again and again. Finally, they go out and buy another battery, and then next year they repeat.
2: It's the same thing all over again, yeah.
1: Yeah. I see that on classic cars a lot too. Also, people buy a classic car and they don't drive very much, and they'll call up, and about once every 2 years they'll call and we'll drain the gas tank, get all the old gas out, put new in there, put a new battery in there, and get it running. And the carburetor usually on a lot of those, get it running again, and boom, they're ready to go. And they'll do the same thing a couple of years later on there.
2: You got to keep it on a tender.
1: Yeah. So it's been that, but it takes a very short period of time, many times, to go ahead and bring a vehicle up this way. Just leave it, and because you pick a time that you're not really using it, and just leave it and say, hey, when you get time, I want you to go through it and inspect everything, make sure it's good, replace the battery, things like that. Then when you do walk out there that morning, boom, it cranks up and you're ready to roll.
3: Mm-hmm. That's right. That's right.
1: Yeah, good feeling.
3: Not a price on worry free.
1: Yeah. Absolutely. Well, time's valuable.
3: Right.
1: I work very, very hard. I work an unbelievable number of hours. And so something like that, when I want to relax, when I walk out there, I don't want to have to spend an hour trying to work with something before it's ready to go. I want to walk out and spend that time I have doing what I want to do and then come back. So that's the reason I like things like AGM batteries. And of course, Clarios makes most of the batteries in the world, as far as AGM batteries in the world. And I always make sure it was one made by Clarios. Now there's a whole assortment of names it could be under. But if it's made by Clarios, that's one of the top AGM batteries in my opinion of what I really like. Matt, I was going to ask you, do y'all from time to time have these little rides where people get together and go places?
4: So we haven't had one necessarily organized with Redline. Uh-huh. We have been a part of being a stop for

0: some of the poker or the poker runs or the chip runs. But as for an organized from Redline, we haven't done that quite yet. But we're always, you know, tapping into the motorcycle and even the Spider and Riker community. We've been kind of brainstorming some ideas on doing something like that.
1: Mm-hmm.
2: Yeah, I would love to see y'all come to a Coffee and Cars event sometime and just meet. There's plenty of room most of the time where if we still get to go there, I'm going
3: to show up with a bunch of bikes.
2: Yeah, show up with a bunch of bikes. Yeah. I think police that would escort. Look good. Yeah, I think that would be a very nice fit for y'all to be there and to have some fun and do some good stuff.
3: I guess that means I have to knock the dust off of mine.
2: Yeah.
3: And try to get out of the garage.
2: Yeah, Jamie rides her motorcycle to some of the events that we have from time to time. We're getting ready to come up on the end of this first hour, so I wanted to ask kind of a more of a fun question. Matt, I'll ask yours first. What's the fastest or most powerful machine that you have on the showroom floor right now?
0: Oh, man. Motorcycle-wise, ZX-14, I believe, is going to be the big boy we got out there right now. Uh-huh. And I would love to rip it down I-20 right now. But, the ZX-14 definitely. And then the Razor, it's the Pro, I think that we just got in, the Pro R. Turbo. Uh-huh. That sucker's putting out a good bit of horsepower there.
4: It's over 220.
0: It's over 220, yeah.
3: My gosh.
0: That's a...
2: All right, which vehicle do you... In your experience, have you sold a vehicle? Which one brought the biggest smile to somebody's face? Oh. A good experience on selling something?
0: And
2: it don't have to be a fast unit. It don't have to be special. It just brought a special smile to somebody.
0: I see those special smiles nearly every day. Uh-huh. These people go and buy these things, and it's just, they get so excited. But I did have a gentleman the other day come in, and he purchased an Indian Scout. It was his first bike ever.
2: Uh-huh.
0: He was so excited, could barely sleep, but that was great.
2: Wow. Okay. We are out of time. That wraps up this week's CNC, this first hour of the CNC Auto Show. We're live at Redline Motorsports of Augusta, and a big thank you to co-host Jamie Bridges and David Clark and our show producers over there. That would include Mason Rogers and Ana Lopez and Trip Clark. And we thank our guests, Matt Lamack and Paul White. And we'll be back shortly with another hour of the CNC Auto Show.

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3: 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We cover what others ignore. 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The Answer. KLUP. Terrell Hills. San Antonio.
4: News this hour from Town Hall. I'm Mary Rose. Luigi Mangione pleads guilty to federal charges.
5: Luigi Mangione has pleaded guilty to federal stalking charges in the killing of UnitedHealthcare CEO Brian Thompson. In the courtroom behind me, Mangione spoke about how he came to New York City, targeted Thompson, and then ultimately shot and killed him outside a Midtown Manhattan hotel. Mangione said that after years of back pain, navigating the complicated healthcare system in the United States, he decided to take action.
4: Michael Sysak reporting. What many see as an unfavorable business climate is driving many large corporations out of Delaware. DoorDash is the latest to make its exit.
6: The delivery giant cited growing legal uncertainty and costly shareholder lawsuits. More than 60 public companies worth over $3 trillion have reportedly exited Delaware in the past 2 years, with firms like Tesla, Coinbase, and several major energy companies heading to Texas and Nevada. Critics say Delaware's courts have become less predictable, while business-friendly states are offering greater certainty and stronger protections for companies and shareholders. Ken Lorman reporting.
4: There appears to be a bipartisan support on Capitol Hill to get rid of daylight saving time. Correspondent Laura Winters reports.
7: President Trump supports keeping the time across the country the same all year long. On his Truth Social page, the president writes, "People are sick and tired of having to change their clocks twice a year. It is foolish, inconvenient, and in some cases, very costly."
4: New York City Mayor Zohran Mamdani is backing a delivery law critics say could raise Amazon costs and consumer prices. More on these stories at townhall.com.
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4: A disappointing July retail sales report shows American consumers are pulling back on spending.
10: An unexpected slip of 0.6%. It's the biggest drop since May of 2025 and raised concerns on Wall Street. Heather Long, chief economist at Navy Federal Credit Union, says American consumers are showing signs of fatigue. The July snapshot found consumers spent less on gas, automobiles, car parts, appliances, electronics, and online shopping. While it's too early to sound a retreat, the data released Friday by the Commerce Department, along with a sluggish jobs report, could be good news for those waiting for lower interest rates. Many economists still expect solid growth for the third quarter, but in the wake of the retail sales report, many have lowered their forecasts. I'm Jennifer King.
4: The Trump administration asked the Supreme Court to let construction continue on its $400 million White House ballroom project during an appeal. Breaking news and analysis at townhall.com. Ukraine has carried out a wide-scale attack on Russia's Samara region.
13: The head of the targeted Samara region said that Russian air defense forces repelled a massive missile attack that caused localized damage to industrial sites. Medical assistance was provided to those injured. Ukraine's President Volodymyr Zelensky said Kyiv's forces targeted Samara's Progress Center using domestically produced Flamingo missiles. Russia's Ministry of Defense reported shooting down 598 Ukrainian drones over 19 regions. Separately, a Russian strike on southeastern Ukraine killed a three-month-old baby and wounded 11 people. I'm Karen Shemas.
4: People are evacuating parts of Indianapolis because of extreme flooding. A historic amount of rain is causing streams and rivers to flood their banks across Indiana. More on these stories at townhall.com.
14: Foundations of Freedom. 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
15: In 1783, the Revolutionary War was nearly over, but America's future remained uncertain. Officers in the Continental Army were angry. Congress had failed to provide promised pay, and some considered using the Army's power to force the government's hand. George Washington understood their frustration, but he also knew the liberty they had fought to win could be destroyed by the very army that secured it. Washington confronted his officers and urged them to choose honor, patience, and loyalty to the Republic over rebellion. He could have used their anger to increase his own power. Instead, he used his influence to restrain it. Power asks what it can take. Character asks what duty requires. Washington's lesson still stands. Freedom survives when leaders place principle above ambition and remain faithful to God, country, and the people they serve.

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All right, follow me on Instagram, Striking Gold with Kenny Michaels. I'm Kenny Michaels. This is Striking Gold. Ride the wave. Let's go. The rally is on. The record setting is happening. Take advantage of the billions of gains that they're talking about. Have a great day. God bless. We'll see you next week. Bye-bye.

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7: If you want a prime example of how the base of the Democrat Party is actually moving away from the party itself, all you have to do is look at talking heads like Bill Maher. Out of all of the potential political influencers, Bill Maher's been one of them, saying that the Democrat Party's walking away from him after decades of Democrats saying that the party's been moving away from them for a long time. But now it's finally coming to a head. Out of everyone, Maher's been the one to expose that the Democratic Socialists of America that are trying to hijack the Democrat Party have not just been a grassroots organization of nice little socialist in the country, but a well-funded and well-organized organization coming from investors from China. And like usual, when you bring up the issue of China actually investing in the Democrat movement right now, to them, it's nothing more than a deflection against the involvement in the collusion that Donald Trump does with China and Russia, because he somehow likes a lot of dictators or something. At the end of the day, a lot of big players want to watch America fall, and they want to do it by seeing us crumble from within. So next time you see protesters outside holding signs and chanting, ask them how it feels to be a Chinese agent.
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11: This hour from Town Hall, I'm Mary Rose. State police in Michigan have released new details about the victims in yesterday's multi-scene shooting. Bob Agnew reports.
12: State police have now released information about the ages and genders of the victims of a multi-location shooting in rural Michigan. They say at a home in Lake Township Friday, police discovered three victims who had been killed. They included a 45-year-old man, a 40-year-old woman, and a 16-year-old boy. In a separate home, police say they found another victim, a 53-year-old man. Earlier, police had confirmed the gunman, 39-year-old Chad Hickman, was found dead in the woods after a manhunt nearby the body of a fifth victim, a 29-year-old woman. Bob Agnew reporting.
11: President Trump is pushing a tax change that appears to have overwhelming public support and could put more investment dollars back into the economy. Correspondent Bernie Bennett reports.
13: A McLaughlin poll finds that voters support indexing capital gains taxes for inflation by nearly a 4-to-1 margin, 62% to 16%. Supporters say the change would prevent taxpayers from being taxed on gains caused only by inflation, while freeing up hundreds of billions of dollars in locked-up capital for new investments. The poll also shows strong support for expanding the capital gains exemption for homeowners, a move advocates say would encourage seniors to sell their homes and increase housing inventory for younger families. Bernie Bennett reporting.
11: A shooting at Virginia State University left 5 people wounded early today. Officials say it happened around 1:30 a.m. outside a residence hall at the historically black university in Chesterfield, Virginia. No arrests were reported, and university officials say the shooting prompted a campus-wide lockdown. The victims were taken to nearby hospitals where one was listed in critical condition. More on these stories at townhall.com.
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16: 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I'm Jason Kahn, and I'm here with Dr. Neil Levin. Neil, say hello.
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16: 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We call it Joint Gel. It's not a topical cream. It's an actual dietary supplement that we get from Europe. It comes from Germany. It's a special kind of collagen. They've got studies from Harvard, Tufts, studies from all over the world. You won't even believe what this stuff can do, because it actually does something that most people didn't even realize was possible. 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This can actually retread your joints. It's like a retread on old tires. We're going to tell you how it works. We're going to tell you why it's different. We're going to explain the technology behind it. We're going to get into the studies. We're going to get into what exactly it can do for you and your comfort and your mobility, and in just helping you live a more fuller, more vigorous and comfortable life. This is a supplement that I like to say there are thousands of joint supplements on the market, but there's only one Joint Gel, because this is the one that we've seen that has the science and the technology to do what we're telling you it can do, namely regrow joint cartilage. Neil, why don't I hand it over to you? Why is regrowing and regenerating joint cartilage such an epic story?
17: Well, you know, I mean, just listen to what you're saying, Jay. If we were having this conversation 4 or 5 years ago, you'd say, no, that's not possible. You
16: right.
17: can't regenerate cartilage. Well, maybe in a 20-year-old, but we're talking about folks 50-plusers, 50s, 60s. Can you actually get their cartilage cells to kind of reboot, to kind of reset and start generating cartilage faster?
16: Right.
17: Is that even possible? Well, the answer is yes. And these amazing bioactive collagen peptides that we use in our joint gel product do just that. They literally signal, they dock at a cell called the chondrocyte, which is our cartilage making cell. There's only one type of cell that can make cartilage. It's called a chondrocyte. They dock at the chondrocyte like a lock and key, and they signal to the chondrocyte to actually start producing more cartilage faster. It's like putting the factory on 24/7. You just go make more cartilage.
16: Yeah, there's nothing else really like this. It's funny, you know, Neil, we run a lot of ads, as you know, on Facebook. And so people write their comments, they give feedback, they ask questions. And the common theme with these questions is, my doctor said you can't regrow joint cartilage. I heard that you can't get back joint cartilage once it's gone. Everyone is skeptical, but we have before and after photos, Neil, and we're looking at them right now. I know we're on radio, so obviously the audience can't see it, but let me try to illustrate as best as I can what I'm looking at here. There are two sets of before and afters. Both are MRI photos. The first set.
17: You should introduce that this study, now I know what you're talking about. This study was done at Tufts University Medical Center in conjunction with Harvard University. So this is the creme de la creme that you're about to discuss here.
16: Yeah, this is an MRI photo that looks at joints after a period of time, several weeks, 6 months, and then at 48 weeks, so almost a year. Remember, regrowing joint cartilage, it is a slow process, unfortunately. It's sort of like growing hair.
17: Right.
16: If you were bald and you wanted to regrow your hair, if you could, you know, you can't do it in 2 weeks. It takes time. But these MRI before and afters are absolutely unbelievable, because what you can see is the thickening and sharpness in the cartilage itself, in the knee joint. They also did a study prior to the
17: Andrew, I want to just jump in here with this. So
16: sure.
17: In these studies, the red, right? Because we're looking at red and yellow and green.
16: The colors.
17: The red in these knee joint MRIs indicates cartilage degradation. The cartilage is actually pitting, breaking down. And in the placebo group, you can plainly see the cartilage going from more green and yellow to actually more red, because this was over the span of nearly a year. And we know this is the normal process. Cartilage in older folks, these folks were in their 50s and 60s, degrades. But now let's go to the bioactive collagen peptide group. And you can see there's some yellow and red and green, but then at 24 weeks, oh, so much more green. And this is indicative of creating new healthy cartilage. At 48 weeks, you cannot see any red on the picture. You have green, fresh, glassy, cushiony cartilage. Trust me, the picture on the bottom right that's all green after 48 weeks with these bioactive collagen peptides, that's a much happier, healthier, more comfortable knee. That person can get in and out of a chair easier, play sports easier, play golf and tennis. That's a happy knee.
16: No, it really is unbelievable. And you mentioned older people, and you know, most of our customers, as you might guess, are 55 and older. But they've done studies on younger people too. They actually have two studies on athletes, like college age athletes. These are kids that just, you know, work hard, and the overuse issue causes inflammation and pain and discomfort. And they've given these bioactive collagen peptides, the main active ingredient in our joint gel product, to these kids. And the results are absolutely fantastic. In one study, 40% of them achieved full pain reduction in only, I think it was maybe 12 weeks.
17: And, is that the University of Freiburg study?
16: Yeah, exactly. And that was 160 subjects. That's a big study.
17: Yeah, Neil, yeah. And also, you know, after using these bioactive collagen peptides that are in our joint gel, they needed less ice packs after the workouts. These are like serious athletes, runners, swimmers. They needed less physical therapy. They didn't need that stuff because they were feeling so much better with these bioactive collagen peptides.
16: Right. And, you know, so we were talking about like full resolution in a good portion of the subjects in about 12 weeks, but people were seeing results in as little as 3 weeks with pain, stiffness, physical function. Again, these are people who are overusing their joints, and they were experiencing, after taking this ingredient, less pain during activity when they were still working out through their pain. And that's important for an athlete. It's important for all of us. If we're in pain, we still need to do things. So this is a technology that is helping, in a sense, to put out the fire within a few weeks, you can start to see benefits in terms of comfort and mobility and so on. But over time, it's rebuilding the foundation. And I have to tell you, there are a lot of joint supplements out there on the market, thousands of them. But this can rebuild this foundation that I'm talking about because it can literally help regenerate, revitalize, restore, and regrow joint cartilage. This is something like a retread on old tires, and it's absolutely a tremendous breakthrough. You've probably never heard of a supplement being able to do anything like this before.
17: All right, so Jay, at this point, I'm telling a patient, right? This happens all the time. I'm telling a patient about this, and they're like, "Doc, how can you regenerate cartilage? I don't know anything about this. That there's no way to do it." And when I explain to them, well, first of all, your doctor doesn't know about this. This is new, cutting edge. This is flipping the joint health arena on its head, on its 100%. Ear.
16: Oh man, it really is.
17: Breakthrough. This is blowing the roof off joint health products. And this is the way it works. Our very special, very cutting edge bioactive collagen peptides, you're going to swallow them. This is a powder. It's a delicious cherry berry powder. But the point is, you're going to drink this. You're going to love it. And what happens is these bioactive collagen peptides are absorbed very rapidly. 99% of them will be absorbed in 24 hours. So it's getting in. It's getting absorbed. Now, get this, 90% of what's absorbed will be broken down into amino acids and dipeptides, and they happen to be the perfect kind of food for cartilage. So they'll be brought to your knee joint, your hip joint, your neck, your back, and they will feed the cartilage. They'll be utilized as ground substance to make new cartilage. But this is the magic right here. I'm about to tell you the magic of joint gel. 10% of these bioactive collagen peptides, which are the perfect molecular size and weight, approximately 3 kilodaltons, will get absorbed across your intestinal barrier, get taken directly to the cartilage, to the chondrocyte, which is our cartilage-making cell. It's the only cell that can make cartilage, and there it will dock on the cartilage, on this chondrocyte surface. It'll dock there, and like a lock and key, it'll turn a switch, and now the cartilage cell, this chondrocyte, will ramp up its DNA and RNA and start producing more cushiony, glassy joint cartilage. It's like you're on an ice skating rink, right? And people have been skating too long and the surface is all pitted. That's what your cartilage gets like as you get older. Then the Zamboni guy comes around, puts some fresh water and freezes it up, and you got this glassy, shiny ice skating rink. This is what it's doing inside your knee, inside your hip. And it's turning this cartilage cell up and on, and you start making more cartilage like you did, say, 20 years ago, and you feel the difference. You may feel it in 3 or 4 weeks.
16: Well, thanks for all the boring science, Neil. What people really need to know, this helps regrow and regenerate joint cartilage in a way that really nothing else out there can. This is for real. This is a clinically studied technology. There are multiple human studies. We've got the before and after MRIs. You can literally see the changes over time. This is very revolutionary. I can't even overstate just how revolutionary this is. There are thousands of joint supplements out there. We sell many of them. Most of these joint supplements are about comfort or about maintaining and sustaining existing joint cartilage. This is different. This is a retread on your tires. This helps reform and regrow the cartilage that you need so that you can have the functionality that you want. Best of all, we have an incredible special offer for you this weekend. You can get started and put this joint gel to the test for less than $10 a bottle. That is an unbelievable price. That is it. It's 10 bucks. And you get to try it. You get the full 4-week supply. 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And like we said, a lot of people can see and notice a difference in as little as 3 weeks. We're going to give you free shipping as well. 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It's our patent pending vitamin C. It features a really cool vitamin C technology. We call it Pure Way C. You've heard us talk about this on the radio before. 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I'm going to give out that number again a little bit later on in the show. But, Neil, before we jump back into...
17: Jay, wait a second. Can I just stop you for a second? Because, you know, you asked me, what was it, a couple of days ago, could I... do a joint gel show with you. And I said, sure. And you didn't tell me any of this stuff. So like, that's an amazing deal. I didn't even know that. And I didn't know you were going to give away this essential immunity, which now that I'm thinking about it makes so much sense because, you know, vitamin C is so critical for the immune system, but also for the creation of collagen. And collagen is what we're talking about here when we're talking about joint matrix and cartilage and skin cells and,
16: yep,
17: and all kinds of stuff. So, and so this is really the perfect free gift that you're throwing in.
16: Yeah, for $10, what a deal. And you're right, you know, Jan couldn't be here today to join us. He was supposed to be here, but we had talked about it before the show. Hey, let's give away a bonus gift like we almost always do when we do these shows. And the vitamin C and D combo, again, we call it our essential immunity, and most people probably take it for supporting their immune system. But you're right, vitamin C is absolutely critical for collagen generation. And if you are low on vitamin C, that's not optimal when it comes to making cartilage. And the idea behind Joint Gel is to do just that, to make cartilage, to grow cartilage, and as we're about to get into, to maintain cartilage. So with that said, Neil, we need to talk about the second ingredient in Joint Gel called MSM. MSM has been on the market for many years. It's one of the more popular joint support ingredients out there. And the science on MSM in its own right is actually quite fabulous for a whole bunch of different areas, mostly joints, but increasingly skin and cosmetics. And we're going to get into that a little bit, a new study that they did on fighting wrinkles, which is pretty amazing. And they have shown MSM can support immunity by boosting your body's
17: glutathione.
16: Yeah, glutathione, exactly. And just so many cool things that this MSM can do. The reason we included MSM into joint gel was because it is very prolific at helping to maintain and sustain existing joint cartilage. So we were like, well, if we're going to use these bioactive collagen peptides, this technology we get from Germany to grow joint cartilage, something, again, that really nothing else out there can do, in a way that nothing else out there can do, we really want to make sure that the our customers who use this keep and maintain that cartilage over time. So what better to add to it than MSM, right?
17: Right, right. And the science behind it is something called disulfide links. So what we make between these layers of cartilage is these disulfide bonds, which hold everything together. So you could grab your skin and you can pull it, and it stretches, yet when you let go, it's going to snap back into position. That's the nature of these disulfide bonds that hold the cartilage, the collagen, I should say, just in the right position.
16: Right. Now, and Neil, that's a great point. And that leads me in perfectly to what I was hinting at before, skin health. You were talking about the skin or the cartilage snapping back. Well, that's exactly why MSM seems to be such a powerful cosmetic agent. And I'm not talking about a topical application here. not a beauty cream. This is a supplement you take that can actually help fight wrinkles from the inside out. So they did a study recently, Neil. I'm not even sure if you're aware of this. This was like just published. In 4 weeks of taking MSM, just 4 weeks, they saw noticeable results, including a 20%+ improvement in skin radiance and luminosity, 24% less wrinkles. That was in only a few weeks.
17: 4 weeks?
16: I think it was 4 weeks on that. Wow. 20% boost in skin elasticity, which is exactly what you just kind of talked about. 81% of the participants in this study said that their skin was more radiant and better hydrated, and 63% said they saw a boost in firmness and elasticity. This is doing some really cool things, and it's just an incredible side benefit that you can actually look a lot better. To add one more thing before I hand it back to you, Neil, they actually look to see how is this working in terms of boosting the skin. And so they did a gene study, and they wanted to see when people take MSM, what kind of influence does it have on genes related to regulating our skin barrier health, skin moisturization, and essentially the structural integrity of the skin, which is really what's involved in the aging process, at least from a cosmetic point of view. And what they noticed was this triggered all sorts of genes that relates to all that. So it's just unbelievable. You can see a tremendous difference.
17: So, Jay, let me ask you a question. Are you a little excited about MSM?
16: You know, as excited as you are about MSM
17: for skin health, because you obviously are, like, as a chiropractor, I'm that excited about MSM for joint health. I've been recommending MSM to my patients for decades. MSM reduces pain of athletes that have been exercising very hard.
16: Yes.
17: MSM allows us to get back to our sports more quickly. It does all of these things, and it's the perfect adjunct to our bioactive collagen peptides in this joint gel product. So really, our listeners are going to get this from so many directions. The MSM is going to boost the ability for these bioactive collagen peptides to function at a high level because it's going to create a healthy inflammation response. The bioactive collagen peptides are going to create more cartilage in the joints. Our listeners are going to be so much more comfortable. And now you're adding the vitamin C and vitamin D. So our listeners are going to notice a big difference here.
16: Joint gel is going to do some things for your joints and for your skin, as we've been talking about, but especially for your joints that really no other supplement can do. The first dietary supplement that I've seen that can do this, you've got the before and after MRI photos. These are studies that have been done at Penn State, Harvard, Tufts, University of Freiburg, which is in Germany. That's how big of a breakthrough this is. And really, I don't know any other company that is offering this currently. We've got a great product here, Joint Gel with MSM and all of the benefits of MSM. In a few minutes, I'm going to give out that 800 number and tell you how to get started for less than 10 bucks. And again, Dr. Levin was talking about our vitamin C as the bonus gift. We call it our essential immunity, our patent-pending C. Neil, we are shooting along so fast here. We've got so much information out there already, but with only a few minutes to spare here, for people just tuning in, what is Joint Gel and why is it such a dramatic breakthrough?
17: We're talking about our very special cutting-edge bioactive collagen peptides. This is a powder. You're going to get it. You're going to drink it down. And once you ingest this, it's delicious. It's going to go into your circulation. It's going to get brought to your cartilage. And 10% of these very special bioactive collagen peptides that are just the exact right molecular size and weight are going to knock on the door of your cartilage-making cell called the chondrocyte. So this is almost like waking up Rip Van Winkle. As we get older, our chondrocytes don't work as well. When we were 20, we made cartilage and broke down cartilage at the same rate. We had beautiful cartilage. When we're 50s, 60s, 70s, we're breaking down cartilage much faster than we're remaking it. These bioactive collagen peptides, this joint gel, this is your ticket to getting those knees and hips and joints in your body to create more glassy, smooth, cushiony cartilage, and it works. I like to play my golf. I like my tennis. I like hitting the gym. I like to run around and play with my kids. And this joint, Joe, is my ticket. It's almost a little bit like a time warp, if you will. It's like turning the clock back a little bit. Your doctor doesn't know about it. It's here. It's going to regenerate cartilage. Your knee, your hip, your body, your joints are going to feel better.
16: Neil, I know this is one of your favorite products. It's one of my favorite products. I need to tell people how they can get started for less than $10 and get a retread and deal with that wear and tear once and for all with a solution that's been shown to help do what I call the four R's: regenerate, revitalize, restore, and regrow that joint cartilage. If you want to do that, I don't know what other options there are out there. You can go to any vitamin store in America and scour the shelves in the joint health department. You're not going to find anything like this. This is different. This is special. You will see real dividends in your comfort, your mobility, and you will be far better off for it. And you can age a little bit more gracefully. Now, again, this also has MSM in it. We talked about MSM for joint health, for skin health. 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
11: With SRN News, I'm Mary Rose. Lala is now officially a hurricane as it approaches the Big Island of Hawaii. The latest update from the National Hurricane Center shows Lala strengthening to a Category 1 with maximum sustained winds at 75 miles an hour. Michigan State Police say six people, including the suspected gunman, Chad Hickman were killed Friday in a multi-scene shooting in Maumee County. Police say the victims included a 45-year-old man, a 40-year-old woman, and a 16-year-old boy. Hickman was considered armed and dangerous. And a shooting at Virginia State University left five people wounded early today. Officials say it happened around 1:30 a.m. outside a residence hall. No arrests were reported, and university officials say the shooting prompted a campus-wide lockdown. This is SRN.
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1: Welcome to Seculo. 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We told you they would do this. We told you they not only were going to threaten it, that the plans were in motion whenever there was a Supreme Court of the United States that seemed to be leaning to the right. Look, let's just be honest. We've had a lot of decisions being made that did not go in favor of the current administration, but they don't want you to believe that. They don't want you to think that there's any sort of even-handedness happening in today's United States Supreme Court. And that is exactly the plan and exactly what was laid out by Hakeem Jeffries in a speech just, was this today?
21: Yesterday.
1: Yesterday, claiming specifically, it is time we remake this Supreme Court in my image. Let's talk about that. We're going to play the actual clips a little bit later when we get back from this segment. Because, look, this is the truth. This is what's happening right here. They know, and they're claiming, there's a lot of options on the table. A lot of options on the table for what they could do with the Supreme Court of the United States. Honestly, what they could do in general to subvert even the elections that happen here. Because, look, as we've said, just like when there have been Democrats in office, that elections have consequences, and one of those big consequences that we've been preaching about for 40 years is the United States Supreme Court, because the president picks who is going to be on the Supreme Court of the United States, and then they have to be confirmed. Now, again, this has been more brutal in years, pretty more recent years, but we know even in the 80s and the 90s, this was also not a pleasant experience for a lot of Supreme Court justices, but we have seen what has even happened in the Trump administration. We have seen what's happened with other people who have been put up. Some have had been pulled. This is nothing new. But now, remember, we've heard pack the court. We heard that from the Biden administration many times. We heard the idea of expanding the Supreme Court or remaking the Supreme Court to be more quote-unquote favorable to one political party or another, and not to have these maybe not lifetime appointments. Again, something that actually does keep some of the balance at hand, because you don't have just a complete flip-flop every month or every 4 years of who now is in control, therefore setting the federal law.
21: That's right. So this was at the National Association of Black Journalists Convention in Atlanta, where the minority leader of the House of Representatives, who is hoping to be the next majority leader of the House of Representatives, said that he believes dramatic Supreme Court reform is necessary, and he didn't stop there. We'll play this in the next segment, so hang around so you can see exactly how this came across to that audience. But he says that the Supreme Court has now become a subsidiary of MAGA. The absurdity of that, playing into everything the DSA is trying to push right now. So when they sit there and they say, don't worry, Wisconsin showed that the adults in the room for the Democrat Party are still around, that they're going to be able to moderate, that, yeah, we got all these candidates in New York and Colorado and El Sayed in Michigan, but really, the establishment's holding strong. No, they're going to walk down this line that is right out of the DSA playbook, because it is about eliminating the checks and balances that our founders put forward. It is about remaking our government in their image, as Logan said. It is about tearing down the very things that protect American civil liberties, because they want to take the court and take it and do away with it in this way that the founders wanted. Why? Because they want a rubber stamp Supreme Court for all their liberal policies.
1: That's right. And it is the end of Know Your Rights Week. We got a special video presentation coming up. But as Will said, support protect your level 70s.
3: I like that one.
21: That was like butterfly.
1: That was an accident there. There you go. Yeah. Civil liberties. Know Your Rights Week. It's the Impact Match. 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You're going to hear about it a lot today. Okay, everybody. It's the end of the Know Your Rights Week. We've been rolling out these funny videos, Will, you've been putting out. Today's the last one. Unless people love them, by the way. And then
21: we'll keep rolling.
1: Keep on rolling, baby, as they say. 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
1: Welcome back to Seculo. There are some phone lines open for you. We'd love to hear from you. 1-800-684-3110. We were talking to you about Hakeem Jeffries making this broad statement saying, you know what? There's a lot of paths that can lead, a lot of variety of different options that can lead to a brand new Supreme Court of the United States. And I think we probably should hear from Hakeem Jeffries himself. Will, you want to set this up a little bit?
21: That's right. So this is at the conference in Atlanta yesterday, is the National Association of Black Journalists. And President Trump has been there before. It's an annual convention. A lot of times politicians go and they're questioned, interviewed on stage, live on stage. And so Hakeem Jeffries, the House Minority Leader, who obviously is making the play to be the next Speaker of the House if the Democrats are able to take back control. But it's not a sure thing for him, right? Because you're starting to see such a split within that party that it is almost sometimes looks like what the Republicans had when all of a sudden you have a branch of your entire caucus that decides, we're not going to vote for you. We saw all the issues that we had trying to get a Speaker of the House under Republicans.
1: Yeah.
21: Right. So because he is more the establishment person, he's now trying to make his play for the support of the new members of the House. That's 100% what this is. But the scary thing is that they will do this to get power, and then they will be held accountable by the members of their caucus. So don't think that this is just political bloviating, trying to ensure that he can become the next Speaker of the House. This is bite two. This is him yesterday at the conference, and we're going to walk through this, and then we've got more from the minority leader. But let's go ahead and roll this to hear what he had to say about the Supreme Court just yesterday.
24: In my view, dramatic Supreme Court reform is necessary. And you know, I'm going to leave it to the Democrats on the Judiciary Committee, led by Jamie Raskin, who will be the next chair, if the American people give us the ability to govern on their behalf in the majority. And there's a variety of different options that are on the table, and I think that we can't foreclose any single one of them.
21: Right there, at the very beginning of that bite, in my view, dramatic Supreme Court reform is necessary. Then he tries to play it off that says, you know, I'm going to let the committee chairman take the lead on that, and there's a lot of ways, a lot of different options on the table, but he frames it right there. That is the priority of a Democrat-led House of Representatives starting in 2027 if they are to take back the majority in the House. Dramatic Supreme Court reform is necessary. He draws the line in the sand. Let's go ahead and play the second portion of this statement of what he has to say about the current makeup of this Supreme Court, bite three.
24: The Supreme Court, the conservative right-wing majority on the Supreme Court has become, you know, basically a subsidiary of the MAGA Republican Party. And we're going to push for dramatic reform of the Supreme Court.
1: Show me the evidence of that, Hakeem Jeffries. Because you know how many shows I've had to come on here and explain to people that, yes, a case did not go the way President Trump wanted it to go because some of his own justices, if you want to call them that, the ones that he selected, decided to vote what they felt represented the Constitution correctly, even if they disagreed with President Trump. And I've had to come on here and explain that to people over and over and over again. So this, it's just fake. It's just a lie when you start claiming this is some sort of Trump court. Trust me, President Trump would much rather have a Trump court. We've seen what he's posted occasionally on X, often not thrilled with some of the decisions they've decided to make. But you know what Hakeem Jeffries is doing? He knows that a large percentage, the massive percentage of the American voter, isn't going to do that research, isn't going to do that digging. And he hopes that that 5-second clip is enough to convince you that the Supreme Court is overrun by Republican activists. Only because why? They did decisions like the Dobbs decision. Not because of anything beyond that. Not because the truth of, we actually look at it. Again, look at the facts, Will. Again, how many times have we come on here and have to break the news to our audience and have to explain to you why it's good that we have a Supreme Court that operates the way it does?
21: So one thing that we're going to be rolling out as we look towards what is going to happen in November, we know there's a midterm election. We know that the insurgency within the Democrat Party is trying to push to fundamentally break down our system, is we're going to try to be putting out more educational content that goes back to the roots of it. We're still in this 250th anniversary celebration of our country. We need to be remembering the roots of it. And there's testimony from the late Justice Antonin Scalia before the Senate Judiciary Committee from 2011, 15 years ago, where he was sitting there with his colleague, Justice Breyer, and they were talking about the role of judges under our Constitution. Remember, we saw this year testimony from Elena Kagan and Amy Coney Barrett as those justices were talking about the need for security. This was a less contentious time back in 2011 where they're talking about just the role of judges before the Judiciary Committee. And it's so profound and something that many people have never watched or seen because really – a Judiciary Committee hearing from the justices isn't must-see TV for most people. But he talks about the genius of our Constitution. And it's not the Bill of Rights. The Bill of Rights, he goes on to say, Soviet Union had a stronger Bill of Rights on paper. The words that were printed in their Soviet Constitution was stronger than even our Bill of Rights. The genius of our Constitution, what keeps the centralization of power from one party, an authoritarian, at bay, is the separation of powers. The fact that we have an executive that is elected by the people outside of the legislative branch. It's not an authority or an extension of the legislative, like a parlimentary system. The prime minister is the ruling party of the UK. It's the one that gets the most seats in the parliament, or that they have the most people join on to help support them. And also our judiciary not being a function of the legislature or the executive branch, being outside of that. What the DSA wants, and what we're about to fall into the trap of, and the leaders of the Democrat Party are falling victim to this, is that we need to break apart the very thing that sets the American system of government apart from every other government in the world. And that is our separation of powers between judiciary, the bicameral Congress. It's not that. Just a popular thing. And even in the UK, the House of Lords is ceremonial. They have technically a bicameral.
3: He loves that bicameral.
21: But it's really a uniparty. It's the House of Commons.
3: Gosh, he's doing it again.
21: It's everything through. At the end of the day, if we allow this mindset to continue and say, they're trying to trick you into thinking that there isn't separation of powers. But I mean, just bring up the birthright citizenship case alone.
3: Okay.
21: And it proves to you.
3: Right. That's
21: that there is an independent judiciary. So when he says that it is a subsidiary of MAGA, give me a break.
3: But we know it's an easy thing to run on. And then honestly, it's maybe a little easier than you'd expect to adjust it, to change it. If they have the power, it's not like there can be a lot of stopping them from remaking that court.
21: Well, here's what we're going to have to watch. One, in 2 years, no. They're not going to be able to remake the Supreme Court in the next 2 years, because what do we have? We have a president right. who can veto that, because I don't think that President Trump is going to say, you're right, Hakeem Jeffries, unless he does get to expand the court with his justices.
3: Yeah,
21: I mean, then they're going to really start playing with
3: fire.
21: Make
3: it 40.
21: But if they get there and they are able to take back the House and the Senate and they push for this, what is the one thing that they will immediately get rid of? The filibuster, to ram this through so that they, if they have both House, Senate, and presidency, completely remake the Supreme Court. And we've been warning about this, not recently, for years, that this is the end goal of the Democrat Party, the establishment Democrat Party, look, not just the DSA.
3: This is not the quiet part out loud. They have been talking about this. The idea of remaking the Supreme Court or packing the court has been floated out there. It floated out there a lot during the Biden administration.
21: Right.
3: That they were talking about it and trying to get it done. I think if you probably had a second term or a Kamala Harris term, you would have likely seen the trajectory change on that. I don't think this is just an empty threat. It's not just a political promise. I think there are the plans to do this. And of course, you have to look at what it means in the future as well. But I feel like politicians are only interested in their immediacy. They're only interested, does it affect their votes right this second? Not does it impact when the next president is in office, or if the current president is not, or if the Republican is in or Democrat's in. It's what does it mean to our voters right this second, because that's their attention span is, you know, just in this next 12 months, and then who cares, we'll move on. And we have to think about that even on both sides of the aisle, on all sides of the aisle. What is the grand impact of these kind of sweeping changes? Give me a call if you want to be on the air. 1-800-684-3110. Go to ACLJ.org. 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
2: 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I want to get you on the air today. 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We are, of course, talking about your constitutional freedoms. 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Really kind of fun videos. 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
3: There you go.
2: It's Friday. Let's take a look. We'll be back in just a minute. 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It's going to premiere here. It'll be available later on for you to share it with all your friends on social.
4: All right. Let's talk about the one right that makes every other right actually mean something. The right to vote. It's sacred. And here's the thing about sacred. If you don't protect it, you can lose it. So let's make sure you know exactly where you stand before you walk into that polling place. Because a lot of Americans get to the polls and realize they've got questions that nobody ever answered. Can someone stop you from voting? Can you wear a campaign t-shirt in the booth? Can people set up shop campaigning right outside the door? Good questions. And to answer them properly, we're not just looking at the Constitution and the Supreme Court. We're looking at the state law, too, because this one's got layers. Here's the foundation. Over the years, constitutional amendments and federal laws have done nothing but expand and protect this right for more and more Americans. That's not an accident. That's the whole design. Supreme Court Justice Hugo Black put it as well as it's ever been put. No right is more precious in a free country than that of having a voice in the election of those who make the laws under which, as good citizens, we must live. Other rights, even the most basic, are illusory if the right to vote is undermined. He's right. I've got nothing to add. Now, protecting the vote isn't just about letting people show up and cast a ballot. It's about protecting the whole process start to finish. Here's a myth I hear a lot. Political speech is protected, so people can campaign anywhere, even right outside the polling place, maybe even inside. That sounds logical. Well, it isn't quite right. The Supreme Court has said that states actually have the obligation here to protect voters from intimidation, confusion, and disruption while they're standing in that booth trying to make up their mind. Nobody should feel pressured, harassed, or crowded on their way in. You should be able to vote your conscience without somebody breathing down your neck. And here's the part I really want you to hear. You have the right to vote for whoever you actually want, not whoever a party's decided you should want. Case in point, during the 2024 presidential race, Colorado Democrats tried to keep Donald Trump off the ballot entirely. The ACLJ stepped in and defended the voters' right to a fair election. Then Nevada tried to keep a Green Party candidate off their ballot. Same story, ACLJ stepped in again. Do you notice something? Different party, different candidate, same principle. This was never about picking sides. It's about making sure the republic actually works the way it's supposed to. Your voice, your vote, period. So here's the bottom line. Elections run best when voters know both their rights and their responsibilities. That's not a slogan. That's just how the system's built to function. If your right to vote gets questioned at the polls, your first call is to your state's election hotline. They'll handle it in real time. But if you still feel like your rights are being violated or suppressed, you need someone in your corner. Go to aclj.org/help. Because when it's your vote, your voice, and the integrity of the whole election on

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1: I hope you enjoyed those videos that our team has put together. Will, good job.
0: Well, and I do want to give a good shout out to our video team. Like, when people think about this broadcast, they think of, oh, this is the broadcast. We have a robust team that works on the video content, that works on the audio side, that works on social side. And really our video team came up with this idea and said, hey, what if we do something a little different? So while thank you for that, I really was just, performing what they gave me, and they did a great job of making that a more engaging, entertaining type of video. And hopefully it is shareable. Hopefully that is someone that people will say, hey, I like this content. And then it also brings people back to the ACLJ. You can be entertained and still get good information. But at the end of the day, if you feel like your rights are violated, or if you feel like you have more questions, reach out to the ACLJ, because we have some of the best media minds in the country, in the world, really. But we also have the best attorneys that can take it way further than I can in just a video.
1: Yeah, and those videos are going to be available in perpetuity on our website, on YouTube, on Facebook, on Instagram. And make sure you share them. And if you like them, put in the comments that you like them, because, you know, we'll be able to make more, spur more of those kind of things if you think it's great. Now, Will took, you know, gave a lot of credit away, but it did make it feel like, Will, that if anything we put in front of you, you read like a Ron Burgundy. I would say that this show is not scripted. Right. We are reading a teleprompter the entire time. All our little banter, all of it is just, all of it is just, you know, predetermined before. So don't worry. No, I'm just kidding. Obviously, we don't do that here, but I want to take some phone calls before. Let's take one call before we head to the half hour break. Let's go to Evelyn in Florida on line one. Go ahead, Evelyn. Evelyn, you there? Well, I won't go to Evelyn. Let's put Evelyn back on hold, see if she's there. We'll try to get to her in the next segment. That being said, this is the end of our first half hour. We have a second half hour of the show. What are you doing if you're not watching or listening to it? Maybe your local station doesn't carry it and you're listening on terrestrial radio. Why aren't you looking at our pretty faces? You can on ACLJ.org, on YouTube, or Rumble. We are broadcasting live. 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Just search for it. We broadcast every day, 12 to 1 p.m. Eastern time. You can figure out your time zone from there. But it is. Oh, there's Jordan. I don't know where that's my brother. I don't know. Why is that up there? All right. I don't know. How wonderful. All right. Sorry about that. You know what? If you are just listening, you missed what we would call an error.
0: Well, no, there was all the places you can connect with us. That was the reason.
1: No, that's just for Jordan. Yeah. That being said, I want you to go to ACLJ.org right now and support the work of the ACLJ during Know Your Rights Week. I want you to hopefully walk away this week knowing a little bit more about the rights that you have in this country. So be a part of it today. Again, you can follow Jordan. I got no problem with that. He's a great resource. Today we're closing out Know Your Rights Week, though. And again, hopefully we have, you know, given you all the information that you need in situations that could come up in your life where you need to know the basic rights that you have under the Constitution. Sometimes you don't know. The ACLJ is always there to help. Not only those special videos, we have so much information on our website. None of it is behind a paywall. You may find other organizations like ours, other media empires like ours. You know what they do? They put everything behind a paywall. Not us. You've been hit with those pop-ups. Got to log in. I got to call Will. Say, send me a password.
0: I'm good at that.
1: I'm not. No, we don't.
0: A gift articles.
1: We don't. Yeah,
0: a lot.
1: Legally.
0: Yes, they have that new feature.
1: Legally. That being said, we don't do that here. We want to make sure all our content's available, and it can be available to you to share with all your friends. 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
2: 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KLUP, Terrell Hill, San Antonio.
3: 39-year-old Chad Hickman was found dead in the woods, and alongside him was the body of another woman. Court records show that Hickman was convicted in 2024 of misdemeanor fourth-degree child abuse. The same court tossed out felony assault and criminal sexual conduct charges. I'm Donna Warder.
4: New York City Mayor Zohran Mamdani is backing a measure that critics say could hit consumers right in the wallet. Correspondent Kim Moorman reports.
5: Mayor Mamdani supports the so-called Delivery Protection Act, which would force Amazon to directly hire delivery drivers and warehouse workers now employed through independent contractors. Opponents say the move would wipe out small delivery businesses, boost Amazon's labor cost, and drive up prices. One study estimates the average household could pay hundreds more each year, while unions stand to gain. Critics call it another socialist policy, making life less affordable for New Yorkers. Ken Lorman reporting.
4: Hurricane Lala formed Saturday on a path to make landfall on Hawaii's Big Island. The National Hurricane Center said Lala's maximum sustained winds increased to 75 miles per hour, making it a Category 1 hurricane. It was located about 65 miles south-southeast of South Point. More on these stories at townhall.com.
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8: Not dead yet is how I would characterize the Democrat primary in the Wisconsin governor's race. Francesca Hong, who wanted to cancel Thanksgiving and Valentine's Day, among other crazy things, lost her bid by less than a percentage point, or about 3,000 votes. She lost to what the media called the moderate David Crowley, the Milwaukee County executive. Another far-left progressive, Peggy Flanagan, won the Democrat nomination for Senate in Minnesota. While Flanagan is not a member of the Democrat Socialists of America, she holds some of their positions, such as health care for all, increasing the federal minimum wage, and ending unconditional American aid to Israel. Once again, polls were wrong. They had Hong leading by double digits. And once again, the ignorance of so many young people was on display. They know little about economics, history, and foreign policy. They've never lived under socialism or communism, and probably don't know anyone who has. Sadly, they vote their feelings and what they've been told by college professors, friends, and what they read on social media. Few read newspapers. It ain't over, folks. I'm Cal Thomas.
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0: Contact. Call sign Warlord 6 here, General Ernie Audino, and I'm here with a Frontlines report. 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Our mission, help tell the military story by way of those who help write it, so our citizens have a good understanding of our military and what we ask them to do. All right, team, we have a very special guest this week. Dr. Fuad Abu Nader. He was the former head of Lebanese forces during the very bloody days of the Lebanese Civil War, 1975 to 1990. He began his military training as a member of the Kitab Party, Christian, conservative, and staunchly anti-communist party. And then he was on the ground slugging it out in the elite PG division. And he saw extended close combat against both the PLO and Syrian forces. Wounded in action three times. A total of 21 new holes in his body. And then later in 86, he was seriously wounded a fourth time in an assassination attempt on his life. That and more. He joins us from Lebanon. You don't want to miss what he has to say. Next, Iran. Well, the war seems to be going nowhere fast. I mean, Iran's now demanding something that's never going to happen, among other things, our total surrender, our withdrawal from the entire region, and our payment of compensation to the Iranian regime. Yeah, none of that's going to happen. And those types of demands simply prove the regime is obviously not serious about negotiations. And for that matter, President Trump himself, he seems to be losing his appetite for negotiation too, I hope, because he now says he's just semi-negotiating, and I'm not sure that really means, but if it means we're going to resume putting steel on target, I'm all for it. Why? Because we've indisputably achieved crushing economic leverage through our blockade, but that alone is not enough. Economic leverage must be coupled with simultaneous, not sequential, overwhelming military leverage. And because air power alone isn't enough, we need to get on with arming the Iranian resistance. Those guys are the boots on the ground. Anyway, time will tell, but for now, the situation just isn't very dynamic. Nevertheless, there are a few SIGACs, significant activities to discuss. First, our Treasury Secretary, Bessent, he said something very interesting this week. I consider it quite plausible. He said, quote, the Strait of Hormuz will be irrelevant in 2 years. Yeah, his point is that markets and capital, they abhor choke points. He's absolutely correct. Choke points make tenable options that were previously considered untenable. The market is finding bypasses right now for Hormuz. Now, previously we discussed that the Saudis, for example, they've already turned on their bypass. It's the east-west pipeline that they built in the 80s specifically to mitigate Iranian efforts to shut down the strait. And the UAE, yeah, they're now using their own bypass pipeline to pump oil directly to the open water port at Fujairah. And Iraq is pumping more oil north from Kirkuk to the Turkish port of Ceyhan on the eastern Mediterranean. Sure, the combined capacity of these is roughly half of the 20 million barrels per day that previously flowed through Hormuz. But it's a relief. And expanding the capacity of each of these pipelines, that's a very viable option, too. Anyway, those are the major existing bypasses, but new ones are now in serious consideration. Just last month, Syria and Iraq, they signed an agreement to rehabilitate the old Haditha-Banias pipeline, which is currently derelict. It was built in the 50s by Bechtel Corporation, American. It ran 900 kilometers from the Haditha-Kirkuk areas in Iraq to the Syrian port of Banias on the eastern Mediterranean. By 2003, it had been destroyed. It's now derelict and defunct, but Chevron is leading a new international consortium that's conducting technical and financial studies that are necessary in order to restart reconstruction. Another potential bypass is the proposed Basra to Aqaba pipeline. Yeah, it would run from Basra, Iraq, to the Jordanian port of Aqaba at the very north end of the Red Sea, 1,100 kilometers at least. But there's a downside, and that's because Baghdad seems to be leaning towards awarding the contract for construction to China, and maybe we can influence them otherwise. We should. So, yeah, I think Bessent's onto something. The more Tehran tries to shut down Hormuz, the more likely Hormuz will become irrelevant over time. Maybe within 2 years. Team's call sign, Warlord 6, General Ernie Audino. You're monitoring the front lines report. Next, Iran just warned Syria not to send troops into Lebanon. Yep. Tehran told Damascus that it could and would attack Syrian targets, including civilian infrastructure and the presidential palace itself, if Syrian troops entered Lebanon. So why is this a thing now? Well, because reports have surfaced, unconfirmed, but President Trump himself seems to be hinting at this, of a U.S. plan to use Syrian President al-Shara's largely Sunni fighters to help disarm or destroy Hezbollah fighters in southern Lebanon. And as we well know, Hezbollah is Tehran's primary proxy and primary capability to project Shia Islamist terror around the globe. Its presence inside Lebanon is the muscle that compels much of Lebanese politics. And obviously, Hezbollah isn't just a threat inside Lebanon. It's a threat inside Iraq, too, and elsewhere. But, but Iraq alone. In 2016, the late General Qasem Soleimani boasted that, quote, the Iraqi army has become a Hezbollah army, end quote. We're talking over half of the Iraqi army's 200,000 troops. They were formally incorporated into the Iraqi army from the various Shia militias that Soleimani and the Quds spent years building, equipping, training, and cadreing. Now, what I'm going to say next is not an endorsement for a plan to send Syrian forces into Lebanon, because that'll be immensely complicated diplomatically, demographically, and militarily. And also because al-Shara himself seems a little cold to such a proposal. But what I'm going to say is I can understand why such a plan, such a military concept of ops, has reportedly been considered. And here's why. First, the most basic level, and simply speaking, the task-to-troop ratio for U.S. forces in theater is very high. Too many tasks and too few American troops to accomplish them. So many targets that need killing, but only so many hours in a day. And the consequences can become strategic, because obviously we've been unable to interdict 100% of Iran's ballistic missiles that have targeted our GCC friends. And they can't do any better themselves. They've grown skittish, and consequently, reportedly, some of them, Saudi Arabia in particular, they've been repeatedly pressuring President Trump against an otherwise necessary wider target list for strikes inside Iran. So they're telling us, if you can't protect us, don't poke the hornet's nest. Second, Iran is purposely targeting these countries to undermine the joint interests of the center of gravity to any coalition. And Iran is not just using missiles and drones to do this. It's using Hezbollah forces, which are geographically anchored inside Lebanon, but also widely sprinkled across the region, especially amongst the Houthis in Yemen, sitting right on the Bab al-Mandab. Third, our historic European allies, well, most of them have bravely refused to contribute hard power to our military effort on Iran. In fairness, a few have contributed some air defense and counter-UAS capabilities to help protect GCC countries, and the French have sent a carrier into the Red Sea, but it's not nearly enough. Consequently, a course of action that incorporates other armed forces who might share with us a natural enmity against Hezbollah can begin to make sense. This is why reports of U.S. efforts to employ Syrian troops inside Lebanon to disarm, if not destroy Hezbollah, and they're plausible. This is also why reports of serious U.S. pressure on the Iraqi Prime Minister al-Zaidi to disarm the Shia militias inside Iraq are plausible, too. Between the two, I think we're more likely to see an Iraqi effort to disarm the Shia militias inside Iraq than we are to see Syrian forces enter Lebanon to disarm Hezbollah. Right, team, if war is worth fighting, it's worth winning. It's call sign Warlord 6, General Ernie Audino with the Frontlines Report. I'm going to take a quick break, but I'll be right back with the former head of Lebanese forces, Dr. Fouad Abu Nader, wounded 3 times in battle, wounded a 4th time in an assassination attempt on his life. You don't want to miss what he has to say. Stay up on the net. His father was a disabled Army veteran, and his daughter was born blind. He started guiding and teaching blind skiers in the 1980s. He saw how powerful skiing was as a therapy for people with disabilities. So, he decided to do the same thing with scuba diving. In 2001, Jim Elliott founded the nonprofit Dive Heart. 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
3: Foundations of Freedom, a look at America's founding principles and the leaders who shaped our nation.
4: In 1783, the Revolutionary War was nearly over, but America's future remained uncertain. Officers in the Continental Army were angry. Congress had failed to provide promised pay, and some considered using the Army's power to force the government's hand. George Washington understood their frustration, but he also knew the liberty they had fought to win could be destroyed by the very army that secured it. Washington confronted his officers and urged them to choose honor, patience, and loyalty to the Republic over rebellion. He could have used their anger to increase his own power. Instead, he used his influence to restrain it. Power asks what it can take. Character asks what duty requires. Washington's lesson still stands. Freedom survives when leaders place principle above ambition and remain faithful to God, country, and the people they serve.
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0: Guidons, guidons. This call sign Warlord 6, General Ernie Audino at the Frontlines Report. I am honored to have with me today the former head of Lebanese forces, Dr. Fouad Abu Nader. He fought during the height of the Lebanese civil war against, well, Palestinian insurgents and Syrian forces. And he was in the elite PG division, nonetheless, wounded three times in 1986 while he was serving in the political bureau of the Kateb Party, Christian, conservative, and staunchly anti-communist, by the way. He was seriously wounded again, this time in an assassination attempt on his life. He entered politics, formed and led the Liberty Front, Advocates for Christian Unity. He's an active voice for veterans of Lebanese forces, and he's the founder of the Eastern Christian Assembly, which represents the 14 churches of the Middle East. He's a practicing physician on top of everything else. And he chairs, he's the chair of the Health Services and Equipment Company, Tanit Group, among many other accomplishments. Welcome to the unit, sir.
7: Thank you very much. Thank you. Thank you for having me. Thank you.
0: Well, it's our privilege because this is an opportunity to hear a slice of history direct from somebody who lived it. Can we start with your experiences during the Lebanese Civil War, 75 to 90?
7: Yes. First of all, just a brief about Lebanon. Lebanon is a very small, tiny country, a mountainous country. And the Christians and the minorities came to hide in these countries because it was like a natural fortress against all invaders, and mainly the Muslim invaders who came from Syria, from Iraq at that time, and of course from the areas that are today the Saudi kingdom. So the Christians decided to stay and to live at 300 meters above sea level, just to save their freedom, just to secure their freedom of speech, freedom of religion, etc. So we created the land of the free up on the mountains, and we tried to keep it as that way. So we sustained so many later on invaders who tried to remove and kill all the Christians from this area. And our ancestors stood their ground, and we were able to sustain a long, long history of pogroms, of assassination, etc.
0: Yeah, I mean, Lebanon's been majority Christian for centuries until recently.
7: Yeah, at that time it was majority. Now, unfortunately, the Muslim population in Lebanon is growing faster. So later on, Lebanon is made of 18, a mosaic of 18 religious groups. And we have mainly four big denominations, because the Christians are divided into 12 different groups. So we have mainly the Sunnis, the Shia, the Druzes, who are a small sect, and then the Alawites, another small sect, and the Christians. So the problem in Lebanon is that we try to make a special way of living together, and unfortunately, this special way of living together opened the way to Palestinians to get into Lebanon, to use the Muslims against the Christians. And this is how they made in 1967 a state within the state of Lebanon, and their army, the Palestinian army, became bigger and stronger than the Lebanese army. I just want to tell you a small, small story. I was kidnapped before the war started in Lebanon in the 13th of April, 1975. 2 months before, I was kidnapped by the Palestinians, and I was taken to see Yasser Arafat. And Yasser Arafat, when I was in front of him with my two friends, they hit us I were bleeding. And Yasser Arafat told us, "You Christians of Lebanon, a day will come where you will live under the tents, and we are going to teach you how to live under the tents." Since then, I decided that no, I'm not going to let him do that, and we are going to fight him.
0: Team, this is call sign Warlord 6, General Ernie Audino. You're monitoring the Frontlines report. That's fascinating, Doctor. I mean, you know, Black September occurred in Jordan in 1970, right? And I think the big exodus of so-called Palestinians left and came to Lebanon at that time and portions of Syria.
7: Absolutely.
0: No?
7: Absolutely. They came to Lebanon on top of all the Palestinians that we had at that time. The Palestinians from Jordan fled and came to us. Why? Because the king of Jordan is Muslim, so he could kill a lot of Palestinians. Nobody will tell him anything. But because the president of Lebanon is Christian, and if he dares to send the army to stop the Palestinians from doing bad things, then he becomes to be a bad man. So this is the difference between the Arab countries and Lebanon, where we have freedom, democracy, and we have a Christian president. So wherever in Syria, they were put in jail, they were killed, assassinated. In Egypt as well, nobody said anything. It's only in Lebanon because it was a Christian president, and because they wanted to topple the Christian president, and because at that time, the Soviet Union wanted to, you know, to make this big shift and transform Lebanon from a democracy pro-Western to a country which is a socialist country under their own interest.
0: Yeah, I mean, I can't disagree with any of that. So you were really on the ground fighting during those
7: yes.
0: years too, and in the PG division. Can you tell us what that was like?
7: Yeah, well, it was a small group which we started to learn together how to fight. So the name was a little bit, we had this big name, if you want, because we fought all the beginning of the war between 1975 and 1976. And we were able to achieve many things. This is why we had at that time a big name. Unfortunately, a lot of our guys were killed or wounded. So the group shrunk. And later on, we had to build a new one later on. One of the things that that we did, we fought in Beirut, in the Beirut area and the Souk area. And later on, we went to the north because we were attacked, because there were the Palestinian camps within the Christian areas. And we were attacked from all sides. So this group was used to go from into different areas in order to support the local militias on ground. So we were like a small elite group.
0: Then the Hezbollah presence began to build as well inside Lebanon.
7: Yeah. Right? First, the Syrian army took over because they always had the dream that Lebanon should be part of Syria. And they wanted to annex Lebanon and to go for the bigger Syria, the great Syria. And they considered that Lebanon was always like an accident in history, and they wanted to repair this accident in history. So then we had the Syrian army. They were like 40,000 army in Lebanon. We fought against them. We had a lot of difficulties to fight them in the open areas, but when it came to fight in built-up areas, we were really, we had the upper hand.
0: Like true guerrillas, yeah.
7: Absolutely, well, guerrillas, yeah. Of course.
0: All right, folks, Stantus completes call sign Warlord 6, General Ernie Audino with the Frontlines Report. We're going to take a quick break, but Dr. Fuad Abu Nader and I will be right back. Stay up on the net.

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2: With SRN News, I'm Mary Rose. Lala is now officially a hurricane as it approaches the Big Island of Hawaii. The latest update from the National Hurricane Center shows it strengthening to a Category 1 storm with maximum sustained winds of 75 miles an hour. It's about 90 miles southeast of South Point, Hawaii, and moving to the west at about 12 miles per hour. Michigan State Police say six people, including suspected gunman Chad Hickman, were killed Friday in a multi-scene shooting in Meskokie County. Police say the victims included a 45-year-old man, a 40-year-old woman, and a 16-year-old boy. Indiana authorities say at least five people have died in storms across the state this week as first responders worked to rescue more people Saturday from rising waters. This is SRN News.
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6: If you want a prime example of how the base of the Democrat Party is actually moving away from the party itself, all you have to do is look at talking heads like Bill Maher. Out of all of the potential political influencers, Bill Maher's been one of them, saying that the Democrat Party's walking away from him after decades of Democrats saying that the party's been moving away from them for a long time. But now it's finally coming to a head. Out of everyone, Maher's been the one to expose that the Democratic Socialists of America that are trying to hijack the Democrat Party have not just been a grassroots organization of nice little socialists in the country, but a well-funded and well-organized organization coming from investors from China. And like usual, when you bring up the issue of China actually investing in the Democrat movement right now, to them it's nothing more than a deflection against the involvement and the collusion that Donald Trump does with China and Russia, because he somehow likes a lot of dictators or something. At the end of the day, a lot of big players want to watch America fall, and they want to do it by seeing us crumble from within. So next time you see protesters outside holding signs and chanting, ask them how it feels to be a Chinese agent.
7: 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Town Hall tells the stories the corporate press buries. From President Trump to Capitol Hill. 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
9: All right, team, we're Oscar Mike. This is call sign Warlord 6, General Ernie Audino with the Frontlines Report. I'm honored to have with me the former head of the Lebanese forces, Dr. Fuad Abu Nader. Wounded three times fighting Palestinian insurgency and Syrian forces, and he survived an assassination attempt on his life too. So doctor, again, what a pleasure to have you. I'm going to start right with this, because we're segueing out of the current situation in Lebanon. Why should Americans care about Lebanon?
10: I would like to come back to what Senator Lindsey Graham said, the late Lindsey Graham said, when he was in Lebanon. He was visiting the President of the Republic of Lebanon. And when he came out, he said one thing: the importance of Lebanon, it is because the only place is a land of diversity, a country where diversity is between the different communities in the Middle East. This is the only country where we have a good example where the different communities were finding a way to live together in peace and in freedom and liberty, because we had this democracy, nothing was imposed on anyone, and because we found a way how to create a power sharing, a political power sharing between ourselves. So he gave exactly the right definition, because it's the only place where we have this land of diversity, pluralism, and it could be an example to take it all over the Middle East and try to use the same pattern.
9: You know, here's another one. The Russians installed S-400 missiles at Latakia, just to the north. We got the Houthi rebels instigating trouble down at the Bab el-Mandab, south end of the Red Sea. The Europeans really depend on a stable Mediterranean, and it's in the United States' interest, too. A Western-friendly, stable Lebanon sits right there on the eastern Mediterranean. And, you know, when we pulled forces, when President Obama pulled American forces out of Iraq in December of 2011, the Iranians surged into Iraq, and they extended that Shia crescent all the way across Syria to the shores of the Mediterranean for the first time since the Persian Empire. They had reasonable military presence on the Mediterranean. That's not in the United States' interest.
10: Absolutely. It's not in the it's not in our interest as well as Lebanese, because it's a big headache for us that today the Iranians are in Lebanon. They were boasting about it. They said, we have conquered four Arab capitals: Sana'a, Baghdad, Damascus, and Lebanon. So for them, they had the four Arab countries under their control, and they were very happy about it. So yes, this was a problem, and it continues to be a problem. And this is why today the situation in Lebanon is that 80% of Lebanese are really fed up from Hezbollah, especially the Sunni community. They are looking at them as being really the major enemy today on the ground.
9: It's the common denominator, isn't it?
10: Absolutely. Today is the common denominator, yes.
9: Yeah. Well, and the Christian villages are under particular threat in Lebanon, no?
10: Yes. In the southern part of Lebanon, we have 15 Christian villages just at the border with Israel. And they were caught under the crossfire between Israel and Hezbollah. And Hezbollah from time to time was shelling the Christian villages just to they wanted to show us that, you know, we still can hit you and kill your people as well, because we consider that you are close to Israel, you are against us, so we want you to suffer the same way as our people are suffering in the south. Yes. But now the situation in the south, I want just to give you just a picture. In the southern part of Lebanon, from the sea to the eastern part of Lebanon, we have 15 villages there, and we are just at the border with Israel. Then we have two other groups of people. The Sunnis are in the eastern part, under the Mount Hermon, and the Druzes as well. So these people are still there. Israel only retaliated against the Shiite villages, not the Christian, not the Sunnis, and not especially not the Druzes. And they are, you know, pampering the Druzes as well, because they consider them as being very close to their people, and they have a lot of Druze, army men in their army.
9: In the IDF, yeah.
10: So actually, what we are doing is we want to help our Christian people to stay there. This is why we sent food. We help to keep the police stations open, because they were, at a certain time, they wanted to retreat and to leave the area. We wanted them to stay to keep a symbol from the Lebanese government there. And we installed satellite communication between them. Then now we're taking care of the schools. We have eight schools with 2,700 pupils there. We want to keep the school open because the school, when it's there, the family will stay and the village will stay. And then the third one, we want to boost now the local economies so the people will feel that they can produce, they can live again, because it has been 3 years that they are not able to work. They are still, you know, sitting doing nothing. So we want to boost this economy even under the actual circumstances. There are two things I want to add here, if you allow me. One, we need to keep a corridor, a humanitarian corridor, to reach these villages, because we are reaching these villages thanks to the UN troops that are stationed in South Lebanon, the UNIFIL. And unfortunately, the UNIFIL will be leaving end of this year in December, and we need to replace them.
9: No, oh, I hear you. Team's call sign, Warlord 6, General Ernie Audino, and you're monitoring the Frontlines report. Well, yeah, speaking of the UN, you know, UN Security Council Resolution 1701, all the way back in 2006, called for Hezbollah to disarm. Did Hezbollah disarm? No, they did not. The UN troops on the ground were incapable of disarming them. What's the potential today to disarm Hezbollah?
10: Well, I believe the American government is doing today with the Lebanese government is to prepare the Lebanese army to take over, to control the areas, to clean the areas from any possible, you know, bunkers or depot for weapons, etc., and to at the same time stop any military action in the south. So I believe now the focus is on the Lebanese army. And this is why I think the Americans have prepared a budget to help and support the Lebanese army to do this job.
9: Yeah. I mean, unfortunately, you know, the history was they weren't able to do it before. So
10: yes,
9: what has changed today?
10: Well, I think this time it's the support of the people for the army and the president, because today the people are really fed up from all what Hezbollah is doing. Even in within the Shiite communities, there are a lot of voices that are going very vocal to demand to Hezbollah to stop messing around. Definitely.
9: Yeah, you know, true. And I think, well, listen, Tehran has been the patron of global Islamist terror since 1979. Right.
10: Absolutely.
9: When Tehran, whenever that regime is toppled, these scattered Iranian proxy terror groups begin to lose their support and their motivation, et cetera. But in the meantime, they're still a threat and they're an active threat. Let me ask you this. What is the current Hezbollah presence south of the Litani right now?
10: Yes, they still have a presence there. They have learned the lesson from the first fight they did in 2023, October 2023, because they fought like an army. When they started the war in the south against Israel, they started to fight like an army. Later on, when they were hit very hard by the Israelis, now they are shifting to the guerrilla warfare. This is why they have small groups scattered in the south, and they are independent and fight alone without receiving orders.
9: Yeah. All right. Well, Team Shift Fire, this is call sign Warlord 6, General Ernie Audino at the Frontlines Report. Dr. Fouad and I are going to take a quick break, but we will be right back. Charlie Mike.
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6: If you want a prime example of how the base of the Democrat Party is actually moving away from the party itself, all you have to do is look at talking heads like Bill Maher. Out of all of the potential political influencers, Bill Maher's been one of them, saying that the Democrat Party's walking away from him after decades of Democrats saying that the party's been moving away from them for a long time. But now it's finally coming to a head. Out of everyone, Maher's been the one to expose that the Democratic Socialists of America that are trying to hijack the Democrat Party have not just been a grassroots organization of nice little socialists in the country, but a well-funded and well-organized organization coming from investors from China. And like usual, when you bring up the issue of China actually investing in the Democrat movements right now, to them, it's nothing more than a deflection against the involvement in the collusion that Donald Trump does with China and Russia because he somehow likes a lot of dictators or something. At the end of the day, a lot of big players want to watch America fall, and they want to do it by seeing us crumble from within. So next time you see protesters outside holding signs and chanting, ask them how it feels to be a Chinese agent.
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0: Okay, team, bring it in, Danger Close. This is call sign Warlord 6, General Ernie Andino with the Frontlines Report. I am privileged to have the former head of the Lebanese forces with us today, Dr. Fuad Abu Nader. And we've been talking Lebanon, but we're going to shift to Iran right now. I know he's got some thoughts on this. Hey, doctor, how do you assess the current situation with Iran?
1: First of all, just a few days back, the Iranian regime and Mujtaba Khamenei, he has made some changes at the head of the army. So he took a general from the Revolutionary Guards who became now the chief of staff of the regular army. Usually the regular army is independent from the Revolutionary Guards. Today they have the same affiliation. So because they consider the army is not enough Islamist in the, you know, in the deeply Islamist, and they want them to be staunch against to follow exactly the Revolutionary Guards guidance. So this is why he has put at the head the chief of staff. Today is Ali Abdullahi. He has named the chief of staff. Of course, he has changed. He was replaced at the head of the Revolutionary Guards by another one, Ahmad Vahidi, etc., and the head of the Marine, of the Navy, etc. So everybody today is under the Revolutionary Guards. So there is no more independent army and the Revolutionary Guards. Because at a certain time, the president, Bezeshkian, he was against the war, etc., and some generals from the army were backing him. So today there are no more, different voices.
0: Yeah, the regular army is the Artesh. So our listeners know.
1: Then the second thing is that they are playing on the medium and long term. They know that the President Trump will have now the midterm elections. They know that he is facing some people who are against this war more and more within the House and the Senate. And at the same time, they feel that they are used to the pain. They are used to restrictions. They are used to the embargoes. They are used to die because there is no specific drug which they can have. So they are used to this. And inside religious dogmatic, dogma, they have this that Hussein died. Hussein died in like 680, and he was killed by the king of Syria. And since then, there were the schism between Shia and Sunni. So for them, they are used to the pain. They are used to, they say to their people, you have to hold the ground now. Never mind if you don't have what you need now, but it will come. So they are playing on the long term because President Trump will have two more years. And they can wait for the elections of Netanyahu to see if Netanyahu is coming back or somebody will come back to replace him. So they are playing on this. The third thing, they are also showing to all the Arab countries that are in the neighborhood that we can hit you whenever we want. Now we are hitting you because they are labeling this under this. They are saying that because the Americans U.S. bases in the Arab world, in the Gulf area and Jordan, etc. So we're hitting them. They hit last time Egypt, etc. So they are showing all these people that you have to know who is the boss now. When the Americans will be leaving, we are the boss in this area and you are going to follow us. And then, of course, they want to send an internal message to all the people that were in the streets against them. And these people on the streets, they lost like, I don't know, more than 10,000 people that they were killed by the besieged, the Revolutionary Guards. So for them, it's a matter of life and death. And they are not going to let it go. And they are not going to yield. So it's important to understand this. This is why I believe the Americans should now build, an alliance of different countries. They have to go as a front, not as the U.S. alone, and Israel with them. So they have to build a coalition, a strong coalition between the Arab countries.

0: build a wall with their missiles, with their airplanes, with their helicopters, which was sent by the French, the English, and the, I think the Italians as well. They were, the helicopters are shooting the drones, actually. When they are spotted in the air, they are sending no helicopters. They're not shooting the drones with missiles anymore because it's too expensive. So they need to build a new coalition. They need to bring in also Pakistan and Turkey, because I think they are two major assets in the area as well.
1: Team's call sign, Warlord 6, General Ernie Audino. You're monitoring the front lines report. Well, yeah, you mentioned Turkey, Pakistan, and, well, Saudi Arabia, too. I mean, they just entered into a defense alliance. They likened it to NATO Article 5. Attack against one is an attack against all, but they've already been attacked, and I haven't seen any combined joint response. Have you, Doctor?
0: Yeah, they were attacked before they signed the treaty. Now they have signed. Let's see what will happen.
1: Yeah.
0: But definitely, you know, I don't know how serious this is going to be, especially that Pakistan and Turkey, they have different, you know, agendas than the Saudis. Saudis, they need them. But Turkey doesn't need that much, you know, this, since they are linked to the NATO. And you see also that the number four did not join, which is Egypt. Egypt was supposed to join them, and they refused, apparently, because the country who has a direct border with Israel, they don't want to get into trouble with Israel, actually. And they want, and they want to stay, because they are making the negotiation between Hamas and Israel, and it's happening in Egypt. So Egypt will lose this capability of keeping, you know, to be the go-between between two of them. So I believe Egypt is very cautious in this respect.
1: Well, yeah, I mean, you know, Egypt and Israel have an important joint interest, frankly. And that's, you know, the Muslim Brotherhood was birthed in Cairo in the 1920s, specifically to oppose overly secular rule in Cairo. And it's spawned these very many Islamist, Sunni Islamist terror groups ever since, right? Threats to both Israel and Cairo.
0: Absolutely. And even the Egyptian authorities today look at the situation in Turkey, and they label the actual people who are in charge in Turkey before being from the Islamic Brotherhood as well. So this is a lot of time to restore the relation with Turkey.
1: Yeah. We've only got about 2 minutes left, but real quick.
0: Turkey supported the previous president at that time, who came from the Islamic side. And this is what the actual president, the President Sisi, did not like at all. This is why there were like very bad relation between Turkey and Egypt.
1: Yeah. Well, listen, we've only got 2 minutes left. I'd like to take less than a minute. What do you think the potential is for a real uprising in Iran?
0: I believe this will happen, definitely. You cannot impose a dictatorship on your people and at the same time don't give them bread. Either you give them bread and then you take their freedom and liberty, or the opposite. But take both of them, no freedom, I think this will explode definitely in their face. I'm not sure when it's going to happen, but it definitely is going to happen.
1: Well, I'm with you on that as well, Doctor. All right, so you're involved with a lot of the Christian charities, Christian organizations inside Lebanon. How can our listeners help?
0: Yes, well, they can help a lot, because we're receiving already some help from the States to help sustain the schools, the hospitals in the South. And I want to just send a message to all the mayors that are around you, that are, you know, sympathetic to our cause in Lebanon, to the Christian cause in Lebanon, that we really need to make some twinning between villages in Lebanon, the Christian villages in Lebanon, and if you have cities or towns in the U.S. This will be, I think, a major, major, you know, achievement that we could do. So there will be a direct contact between people who are living very far in the States with people today holding the grounds in the South.
1: All right, Doctor, what's the name of your upcoming book, real quick?
0: Well, I've not found the title yet, But it's

0: A biography about all I have done since 19.
1: All right, well, you let us know when it's ready to go to print, because I want to read it. Thanks so much.
0: Thank you very much for having me. Thank you.
1: What a privilege and honor. All right, team. Please visit our website and our Facebook page. Leave some comments. We love hearing from you. We are mission complete for this week. Target, target, target. Thanks for monitoring the Frontlines Report. Until next week, remember this. The secret to finding meaning in life is serving a higher purpose. The secret to happiness is freedom. And the secret to freedom is courage. Keep serving a higher purpose and stay courageous. This is call sign Warlord 6, General Ernie Audino, signing off the net.
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10: In 1783, the Revolutionary War was nearly over, but America's future remained uncertain. Officers in the Continental Army were angry. Congress had failed to provide promised pay, and some considered using the Army's power to force the government's hand. George Washington understood their frustration, but he also knew the liberty they had fought to win could be destroyed by the very army that secured it. Washington confronted his officers and urged them to choose honor, patience, and loyalty to the Republic over rebellion. He could have used their anger to increase his own power. Instead, he used his influence to restrain it. Power asks what it can take. Character asks what duty requires. Washington's lesson still stands. Freedom survives when leaders place principle above ambition and remain faithful to God, country, and the people they serve.
11: 9:30 a.m. The Answer. KLUP, Terrell Hills, San Antonio. News breaks fast. We break it down faster. This is 9:30 a.m. The Answer.
12: News this hour from Town Hall. I'm Mary Rose. The Iran conflict is pushing U.S. aircraft carriers to their operational limits.
13: The Western Pacific Ocean will be without one key U.S. warship, at least for now. The USS George Washington is leaving the Pacific and is expected to replace the USS Abraham Lincoln in the Middle East. The Lincoln has spent a record of more than 240 uninterrupted days at sea, and there are growing concerns about sailors' mental health and supply shortages. Brian Clark, a defense analyst at the Hudson Institute, says no U.S. warship presence in the Pacific gives China another opportunity to show its strength in its desire to seize the self-governing island of Taiwan. I'm Donna Warder.
12: President Trump is praising gains in his crime crackdown across the country as the FBI releases statistics from 2025. Correspondent Laura Winters reports.
14: The 2025 annual FBI crime report shows violent crime is down more than 9%. Murder and robbery